0: up 30 places on a decade ago. It's overtaken the University of Melbourne, which now sits at 22, the University of Sydney is 28th, ANU 29th, and UTS 85th. The rankings are based on factors including academic and employer reputations, faculty to student ratio, and sustainability. MIT in Boston has retained the world's top spot for the 15th year in a row, followed by Imperial College in London and Stanford in California.
1: Gabrielle Hodson reporting. Data shows 80% of Australians who take part in the National Bowel Cancer Screening Program get tested again. The Institute of Health and Welfare says nearly 17,500 cancer cases have been caught since its launch in 2006. Head of Screening Analysis Moira Hewitt says most people go on to recover.
2: That's because early detection of cancer or precancerous lesions enables earlier and more effective treatment, which then leads to better outcomes.
1: Those aged between 45 to 49 can request a free bowel at-home test kit from the Cancer Council. The pro-Christian Family First New Zealand organisation is supporting a bill progressing through its nation's parliament calling for a legal definition of a man and a woman. The bill recently passed its first reading in parliament and will be considered by a parliamentary committee. Government coalition partner New Zealand First is pushing for the proposed law. Its leader and Foreign Minister, Winston Peters, lamented that it was even necessary to have such legislation. His post opposing the bill's critics has been viewed around 2 million times. And one of the most talked about moments for Christians during the opening games of the Football World Cup has been a spontaneous prayer involving German and Curaçao players after the final whistle. They formed a prayer circle on the field, saying they just wanted to glorify God for allowing the event to take place. That's the latest news. Sport is next.
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1: Maroon star Sam Walker was awarded Player of the Match following the team's stunning win last night over the Blues. The Queensland side dominated New South Wales in the second half, the final score 44-24. Walker was originally brought in for Game 1 to replace the injured Tom Dearden. Sam says his biggest focus was getting the win.
4: Really special, I guess. Obviously more stoked about the win and it probably hasn't quite set in, but eventually it'll be something pretty cool. But for now, we've got a job to do in a couple of weeks.
1: Suncorp Stadium will come alive in 3 weeks for the Origin decider. In tennis, Alex de Minaur is into the quarterfinals at the Queen's Club Championship with a two-set win. And in AFL, Geelong will be without Bailey Smith for tonight's clash against Fremantle in Perth. That's the latest Vision National News. I'm Naomi Millam.
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1: To the weather now, a deep, slow-moving low off WA's south coast is bringing showers and gusty winds to southeast WA. A cold front is causing heavy rain over South Australia, with showers and storms extending north over the Northern Territory's southwest. Moist, northerly winds are bringing a few showers to Tasmania. To the capital cities, Sydney 23 and mostly cloudy, 18 and showers for Melbourne. Brisbane 23 and mostly cloudy, 17 and sunshine for Perth. Adelaide 15 with possible showers, 17 and late showers for Canberra. Hobart 16 with possible showers, and 31 and clearing showers in Darwin. 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
6: In the Bible, in Acts 4 verse 12, it says, Jesus is the only one who can save people. His name is the only power in the world that has been given to save people. We must be saved through him. That was Acts 4 verse 12.
3: This is 2020 with Neil Johnson, helping you make sense of life, culture and current events from a biblical perspective.
7: Hey, we are back to do it all again. Welcome along. Another 2020 and some engaging conversations coming over the hours ahead. Hey, coming up 25 minutes from now, I know there are going to be many who may be inspired and empowered by one of the most significant initiatives, at least I'm saying this, one of the most significant initiatives of the century. Commentators appear to have a near universal perception of deteriorating freedoms in Australia. So this new initiative called the Australian Christian Freedom Index, it was launched at Parliament House at the end of May. The launch was a formal report documenting the increasing pattern of intolerance towards Christians in Australia. Now, it contains the stories of Christians who have, you know, all sorts of dimensions. Ones who've lost their jobs, those who've been denied work opportunities or promotions, or the stories of those who've been compelled to stay silent about their Christian faith or face consequences. And there is a significant action plan that comes along with the report that was released at the end of May. And our opportunity today to explore some of the findings of the initial survey of more than 10,000 respondents. Two special guests joining us, Warwick Marsh and Kurt Mulberg, back with us from the Canberra Declaration. And look, what I'm anticipating is, you know, a no-holds-barred. What's in the report? What action are they recommending should be taken by Christian believers? So is it an important conversation to be listening into? I suspect it is one of those ones you don't want to be left behind on issues like this when it comes to Christian freedoms. You know, we sometimes talk about religious freedom. Well, there's a lot of other issues around the freedoms that we are losing and that are evaporating here in Australia. Well, our opportunity to talk about some of those, and with a report on a survey that's going to be recurring. So these stories continue to mount up. Hey, we're going to open our talkback lines. You'll be able to join in that conversation on 1-800-316-316. You don't have to wait for us to open our talkback lines. You can send us a text on 0447-488-316. That conversation is coming 25 minutes from now. Before that, though, last Friday and Saturday, the Church and State Summit was on in Brisbane. One of the best ever, I would say, in its 9-year history. Dave Pellow does an amazing job bringing leaders of church and government together to talk about the priority issues. In fact, Dave was on the Rise and Shine program just a little earlier this morning. Hey, Christian values and politics, those are the things that get talked about at the Church and State Summit. Andrew McColl was there with his wife. Good to get his impressions. Andrew McColl is the Family Voice Australia State Director for the State of Queensland. Andrew, a special welcome back to 2020.
8: Good morning, Neil, and good morning, listeners today.
7: Hey, Andrew, you were there. Your wife, Sue, was there. I was very pleased to make her acquaintance. You make a great team together for Family Voice Australia, and she's no doubt, a great part of the partnership of what you and she do together with Family Voice.
8: Well, she is, and I'm one blessed man, and I thank the Lord for my Sue. But like you, Neil, we went to the Church and State Conference in Brisbane last Friday. We've been to three of those now, and they have been great. Very informative with lots of excellent speakers. And I can recommend that conference. If you wanted to go, you just go to their website, www.churchandstate.com.au. So the Bible commands us in Psalm 46, verse 3, do not trust in princes, in mortal men in whom there is no salvation. So we're not to look to people or places for our salvation, but to the Lord alone, because there is no salvation in politics. Thinking that there is always leads to disillusionment. Now, that disillusionment is actually essential. That's one of the messages of the book of Judges in 1 Samuel. And Jesus warned us in John chapter 15, verse 5, that apart from me, you can do nothing. So if people expect a lot from their political leaders, we know historically they've shifted their focus from heaven to earth, and that is never a good idea. The Bible always emphasizes personal responsibility for our beliefs and actions, and it commands us in Philippians chapter 2, verse 12, to work out your salvation with fear and trembling. But when the nation's doing it tough, when its problems are not going away, but are actually worsening, when murdering 90,000 babies in the womb every year is lied about, being covered up and labelled as women's rights or women's reproductive health, when taxes are up and our Prime Minister is unwilling to ensure there are safe or private spaces for women by claiming that this is merely an aspect of the culture wars that he doesn't want to be a part of, when immigration seems to be out of control and national productivity is stagnant, it's encouraging to hear some political leaders saying things that we can agree with, Neil.
7: Yeah. Hey, I was there at the conference too, and it was a outstanding event, I might say, and certainly not hollow and dry. And, you know, some people think, you know, you're talking about politics or whatever. It's somehow or other, you know, you can tar it with the brush that says, oh, that must have been an experience that you had to endure. Well, I think it's fascinating, and I think it's empowering to be able to sit and to listen to Christian perspectives on the things that are going on in our nation. And, you know, I've been almost every year since the very first Church and State Summit. I missed last year's. You might remember Cyclone Alfred hit southeast Queensland, and there was literally, you know, the cyclone was hovering over the venue for the Church and State Summit when it was on. And, you know, there were some brave people who turned up. And, you know, I think Dave Pello probably thinks I'm a bit of a softy for not braving the cyclone and flooded roads to be there. But I did miss that one, I must admit. Hey, I was impressed by the launch of that new documentary, Born Alive, Left to Die. And, you know, when we're talking issues of pro-life, the abortion issue, you might be across the detail here, Andrew. Of course, in South Australia, a bill to restrict late-term abortions was defeated in South Australia's Parliament's lower house 36-9 yesterday late. That legislation would have restricted access to abortion after 25 weeks. It had passed the upper house earlier yesterday. Did you catch up on that detail?
8: Well, I did. It's quite amazing what happened, because the upper house in South Australia passed that by 10-9, which is only a one-person majority. And yes, it went through. And this is the first time this has ever happened in a parliament, where one house of parliament in Australia has actually passed a bill that restricts abortion. One of those members was from Family First, that's Sarah Game, and three of them were from One Nation. So it's really playing into something I wanted to talk about, Neil, coming up this morning, because what we see now is One Nation is quite ascendant in the polls, and this has been getting a lot of people's notice over the last number of months, and it's begun to hurt the Coalition and the Labor Party. So since the budget, the Coalition is tracking at 18%, Labor at 30%, and One Nation at 31%. So the Prime Minister knows this, and his recent attempt to raise money by asking Labor supporters to bankroll his party was upstaged by One Nation's sharp and sudden request to their supporters to fire the liar. Now, this would not have worked unless it resonated with lots of people. It's yielded so far somewhere over $3 million for One Nation. And let's be honest, we're due for an election in May 28, just under 2 years away. And as we know, the polls come and go. And as one Labor MP who's now deceased said decades ago, today's rooster is tomorrow's feather duster. But if the present trend continues, Mr. Albanese will be out the gate in 28.
7: You know, it's an interesting and catchy slogan, isn't it? Not sure if it's as good as fire the liar. If One Nation does remain buoyant in the polls, I think there's going to be a significant focus on their policies around abortion and euthanasia. Hey, what did you make of One Nation's policy on abortion? And, you know, the Church and State Summit, of course, Malcolm Roberts, Senator Malcolm Roberts was there, so was Pauline Hanson, the most popular politician in the country, and there was some discussion around those issues and policies to do with abortion. What did you make of One Nation's policies on the issue around abortion?
8: Well, what we do know from going to their website, Neil, it actually tells us that One Nation has a pro-life policy, and it says that, it's a pro-life policy of sorts, because their website says, Pauline Hanson's One Nation acknowledges the scientific fact that a human being's life begins in the womb. We were horrified when state governments passed legislation which legalized abortion up until birth for any reason. This law is one of the most extreme in the Western world. One Nation will seek every opportunity to roll back brutal and extreme abortion law so that both unborn babies and pregnant women will have a level of legal and medical protection once again, unquote. Now, my question is, what does a level of legal and medical protection really mean? The policy is open-ended. It's actually a sentiment. It's not a full commitment to always protect children in the womb. The matter needs to be properly resolved by a party vote, and that hasn't happened yet. Now, we do know, as we just found out from South Australia, that One Nation's MPs, many of them are pro-life, but it's presently a matter of conscience. It's not a thrashed-out, adopted party policy. It needs to go to a vote of the party and pass. So we just recalled about what happened in South Australia just last night, which is absolutely amazing. So this is something which has sort of happened quite suddenly. We've only had the South Australian election a couple of months ago. All of a sudden, we've had this vote, and wow, one House of Parliament in Australia has voted to restrict abortion. So this has been sudden. It's been amazing. And actually, I think it's very, very encouraging for Christians, Neil.
7: I think it's a big step forward, isn't it? And it might appear that with this growing coalition of pro-life, politically minded lobby groups, and there's lots of them, your outfit there with Family Voice Australia amongst those who are continuing to lobby on pro-life issues, you know, but you'll be looking, won't you, for more detailed policies from all of the parties around what they are saying about abortion so people can make a clear distinction. What is it you're calling listeners to our conversation today to perhaps do around that?
8: Well, it's quite exciting, as we've been saying, that, I mean, we've been saying we've been pretty disillusioned. Christians have been disillusioned with what's been happening in the country. And we can talk about federal politics or state politics. But one of the things that came out of that conference, Neil, with the Church and State, that Dave Pellow advocates that Christians join a political party. And I agree with him. The question is, do we want the world to be a better place? Well, of course we do. And then we can say, well, we can complain as much as we wish about politics and about this policy and that party, et cetera, et cetera. But we cannot change something that we're not part of. Yes, we can vote, but that political party will benefit from us being part of it. We don't live in a neutral world, but one of sin and trouble. Now, Christians, we know the Lord.

0: So is changing nappies. But someone has to remove those dirty nappies and clean up the mess. That could be us on the cleanup team, the fix-it team. Now, we might say, well, I've never thought of doing that. But guess what? There's a first time for everything. We haven't got to be brilliant. We haven't got to know everything. But Australian politics is a mess. Are Christians willing to act and make a difference? We turn up at meetings. We cast our vote based on our godly desire to make ourselves useful and the information we have. And quietly, we become a helpful person in that political party. How do I know that? Well, the Bible teaches us, and this is a little saying I've come across, I think it's very helpful. Power flows to those that take responsibility. Now, we see in God's providence, when there was a plot to murder the Jews in the book of Esther, Esther was married to the king. She heard about it. She warned the king. But remember the background in Esther chapter 4, verse 14. Her uncle, Mordecai, had challenged her, saying, "Who knows whether you have not attained royalty for such a time as this?" Now, what if, Neil, 10,000 Christians were unhappy with the state of the nation and they joined a political party before the end of the year? That's a lot of people who could influence an election, because some of them could become pre-selectors, selecting party candidates for each seat. That would be amazing.
1: You know, Andrew, we might naively think, surely our politicians know what's best for Australia or for women or for babies. But the evidence is they are either intentional or they're ignorant or they're naive. They're so often influenced by what they think is popular opinion above objective fact. Hey, what's your encouragement to align your politics with a biblical view of the world? How do you think about that?
0: Well, I think about it this way, Neil, because the Bible warns us that salvation doesn't come through politics. And we can look at history and see that repeated time and time again. I agree. But Australian politics is a mess that badly needs fixing. It can't be fixed without the salt and light of the gospel and the truth. So what this means, Neil, is that Christians could well play a vital role in making Australia a better place, so that in future we're not murdering babies in the womb. We have a better immigration policy, smaller government, less tax, and more freedom. We all could have a role in that, and not just in voting every 3 years. Could it mean paying to join a party, attending regular meetings, sweeping the floor, putting out chairs and making tea and coffee, getting on selection committees, voting, washing up, packing up chairs, and handing out how-to-vote cards on election day? Is any of that hard to do? No. We could be a benefit and a great blessing. It takes time, some money, turning up, speaking up, and putting our hands up. Next election, will Christians be ready to help in this great nation of Australia?
1: You know, it's timely, isn't it, talking about it, because these elections seem a little way off, but before you know it, blink, and they'll be here, and then we'll be saying, hey, someone should have acted a little earlier on that. An interesting thought coming to mind as you're talking about, you know, washing up and packing up chairs. You know, imagine if local churches had rosters not only for, you know, the children's ministry or the cleaning roster or the setting up and the communion preparation, these sorts of things. People go through the motions every week in their local church. But imagine if there was a roster there for attending political party branch meetings. And, you know, what?
0: Absolutely.
1: That's just a thought. Maybe that's a seed sown there for how churches might think about how they're responding. Because while we don't like to think politics, we do like to talk values. And values are the things that are legislated, and that's what becomes our laws. So it's got a really natural progression there, hasn't it? Hey, always great getting your insights. Andrew McColl, and Andrew, of course, is the Family Voice Australia.

0: 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Andrew, thanks so much for another great set of insights again today on 2020.
1: Always a blessing, Neil. Thank you so much.
0: Hey, and just ahead, we're talking the Australian Christian Freedom Index with Warwick Marsh and Kurt Mulberg. That's coming just ahead.
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0: place. It's Jay King, Hard Place, on Vision Christian Radio. Neil with you on 2020. Hey, a conversation, I think an important conversation, to maybe lean in a little closer to the radio over this coming hour, because such a significant thing. And I know that there are many who are inspired and empowered by one of the most significant initiatives, I'm saying, of the century. Commentators appear to have a near-universal perception of deteriorating freedoms in Australia. And the new initiative we're talking about today is called the Australian Christian Freedom Index. It was launched at Parliament House at the end of May. The launch was of a formal report that documents the increasing pattern of intolerance towards Christians in Australia. Now, it contains the stories of Christians who've lost their jobs or who've been denied work opportunities or promotions, or stories of those who've been compelled to stay silent about their faith or face consequences. And there is a significant way to respond, some form of action plan too, that's a part of this report, and hopefully we'll get to spend some time unpacking some things about what Christians ought to do to respond, given that there's this evidence that's now available. So let's explore some of the findings of the initial survey of more than 10,000 respondents. Two very special guests joining us is Warwick Marsh and Kurt Mulberg from the Canberra Declaration. Warwick and Kurt, a special welcome to you. Warwick, great to hear from you.
1: Fantastic to be with you this morning.
0: And Kurt, and I think we're talking to you from the United States. Kurt, welcome along to you.
2: That's right, Neil. Yes, thank you so much. It is evening over here, but really great to be joining you morning in Australia.
0: Hey, these findings in the first ever report are considered by Christian leaders to be very troubling. If I come to you first, Warwick, when we're talking about what is troubling for Christian leaders, and you actually have the testimonies of Christian leaders about what they're saying about the Australian Christian Freedom Index, you know, the troubling nature of the things that have been discovered, how do you reflect on that?
1: Well, Kurt and I mean, Kurt's done the lion's share of this work, and I was one of his many helpers. There was actually 11 different authors, so it was a bit of a combined effort from actually seven or eight different Christian groups across Australia represented. So it was a landmark report. It was historic. It was never been done before. The bottom line is that the Christian leaders that have actually given their, shall we say, their approbation or their endorsement have been pretty powerful. Reverend Tony Percy, Catholic bishop, he says, the Australian Christian Freedom Index is most welcome. The most fundamental human right is a right to life, followed closely by the right to religious freedom. That is to say, every Australian has the right to search for the meaning of life, and once they've discovered it, to adhere to it in and through community life. And yet, as this index manifests with great clarity, the right to religious freedom is being plundered in Australia. This index lays the ground for some rearguard action. And so our right to freedom of religion by Christians has been plundered. And it's a bit like the frog that gets boiled in the water, bit by bit by bit by bit. The frog doesn't know until he's dead. And unfortunately, we are getting attacked and have been attacked quite viciously and ferociously by the cultural elite for about 30, 40 years, and it's culminating to a point where, you know, there's Christians are getting put in jail. Christians are losing public hospitals, thank you very much, as in what happened in Canberra with the Calvary Hospital. It was a private hospital, which was, you know, basically, you know, stolen, if you like, by the government because it would refuse to do abortions and commit euthanasia. So we have a situation in our country which is very, very serious, and this report highlights the seriousness of this situation we face.
0: Hey, Kurt, some are going to say, well, wait a minute, we're talking about a level of persecution here. This is not to be compared with, you know, getting your head chopped off, going to the guillotine, going to the gallows. But there's incremental pressure that's reshaping what can be said and what can be believed and what can be practiced in public life. How do you reflect on where things are at in Australia? Because it's not the same level of persecution we might be hearing about from an outfit like Open Doors.
2: Yeah, look, that's right, Neil. You make a good point. And it is important that we don't overstate the situation because I guess people could then easily dismiss what we're saying as hyperbole. But the other mistake to make, of course, is to pretend that there's no persecution taking place in Australia at all. And as this 100-page report lays bare, that's clearly not the case. A very important fact to keep in mind is that in the places that Open Doors, organisations like Open Doors report on, we think particularly of communist countries, post-communist countries, North Korea, Islamic strongholds. Generally speaking, in fact, almost universally speaking, persecution doesn't arrive all at once or fully formed. It takes place incrementally over time, and it begins in very subtle ways and then ramps up and ramps up until all of a sudden you're starting to see people actually martyred for their faith. Now, we're far from seeing Australians martyred for their faith, but we've certainly seen some very concerning incidents. And in order to sort of explain this, I think we've come on a previous call with you, Neil, and explained an 8-stage scale that the CEO of Voice of the Martyrs Canada has outlined, an 8-stage persecution scale. Floyd Broble is his together in a book we've reflected on in our report. And essentially he says, persecution does not arrive fully formed. It starts in ridicule and moves through stages like harassment and discrimination and attack and ends up in martyrdom. And so we actually mapped the situation we're seeing in Australia, the cases, the laws. We audited Christian freedom from many different angles, and we mapped it against his 8-stage scale. And we believe that the cases we're seeing are concentrated around stage 3, which is discrimination. And we've seen precedents in stage 4 and in stage 5, stage 5 being the attack stage. Just before, my colleague Warwick mentioned the takeover of Calvary Hospital, that we class that as an attack. We also saw an incident with Bishop Marmara Emmanuel. I believe it was in 2023, a radical Islamist entered his church in the middle of his sermon that he was preaching and attacked him with a knife, stabbed him in the eye. He lost vision in one eye. That clearly is a case of attack. So it's not martyrdom yet, and it's not happening, all the time and everywhere, but the precedents have been set. And so it's really important that Australians understand that, we've actually entered stages that even a couple of decades ago were really unthinkable.
0: Okay, there is a progression. Levels 3, 4, and 5, 5 being an attack stage, 8 being a martyrdom stage. We're nowhere near the martyrdom stage, but certainly the attack stage is rearing its head. Hey, when we talk about the way that people responded, now it's very credible, a survey that you've done, more than 10,000 respondents, there's an awful lot in there. I wonder if you've got any thoughts here on the numbers of people who responded saying, yes, I have been a part of some of these things, early stages through to stage 5. Is there a particular number that you have in mind? If I come back to you on this again, Kurt, how many in your respondents actually responded and said, I'm a part of this, I'm experiencing this right now?
2: Many, many, many people did, Neil. It was really quite concerning to see some of the responses. So, as you say, we surveyed over 10,000 Australian Christians. Now, of course, this is not necessarily representative of all Australians or necessarily even of all Christians, because it was an opt-in survey. But 10,000, we spoke to Mark McCrindle about this, lead Christian researcher, statistician in Australia, and he said, look, that number, 10,000 plus, is its own form of credibility, and it's quite an impressive number, he said. It's not for the lighthearted. It's to be taken quite seriously. So of those 10,000 plus Australian Christians, 92% said it's riskier to affirm Christian beliefs in Australia than it was 5 years ago. That's 9 out of 10 believe it's become worse over the last 5 years. Some of the other stats are really quite alarming. 73%, so really 3/4 of respondents, said that they felt pressured to keep their beliefs private in public, online, or at work. 42%, so we're talking 4 in 10, survey respondents said they have actually experienced hostility or threats or harassment for expressing a Christian worldview. And one in four, 25%, said they were denied opportunities in work, volunteering, or leadership because of their beliefs. So, I mean, some of these statistics are quite alarming. When we put the survey out, I did not expect the numbers to be anywhere near that high. So it is really concerning to see the reports that Christians have come back with. In addition to that, in our 100-page report, the Australian Christian Freedom Index, we have, I think there's around 10 pages that are scattered throughout the report in a dark navy blue with white testimonies. Now, these are just short, you know, one, two, three sentence testimonies of people who responded to the survey. And they tell us stories about, you know, losing their job for sharing their faith, or being told in university that they should keep their Christian beliefs to themselves, or being threatened. There was several street preachers that talked about being threatened, being attacked, and not even being defended by the police when they reported the incidents. So, the stories are very compelling. We really do encourage readers to jump on the website. We can share that link in a minute, and read the report. And in particular, you know, take a look at those testimonies and realize these are real people. These are real faces. They're not just numbers. They're real Australians who are experiencing these realities.
0: Wow, more than 10,000 respondents. And as you say, Kurt, it's a 100-page report. There's detail of the breakdown there, the methodologies used. For those who are looking for something a little more meaty and official, you were wondering about the credibility of the report. The report's credible. As you say, it's got some endorsement. Just the fact that it's got more than 10,000 respondents, that in itself is a huge evidence for the credibility for the report. Hey, Warwick, this is not just a flash in the pan. This is not just a little blip on 2026. This is going to be something that's ongoing. How do you describe what's going to be coming so far as new developments for the Australian Christian Freedom Index?
1: Well, look, every year we'll be coming back, and it's our intention. Obviously, we've got to keep raising the money to do so, and that's one of our big challenges. But nonetheless, that's what we're believing for. We've been going now for 16 years, Camera Decoration. And we've had the support of, as I said, several other organisations. So we'll be back next year and the year after and the year after and keep telling what's going on. Probably the reality is this one's going to be the most dramatic because it's the first. And then we'll be more sort of updating year by year. But there's no shortage of people getting attacked. I mean, just talking about the attacks, we actually responded 9,000. So there's, 10,808 people who responded, and we've got had about 500 of these sort of stories, which we put together, and then we brought it down to about 40 stories we've highlighted. One person, number 9,000, says, "I have been beaten many times when street preaching. On some occasions, I've required hospitalisation as a result of being attacked. I've been roughly handled by police and arrested two times." Responded 3,844 says this: "As a Christian GP in Queensland, it is the law that if someone comes to me about assisted suicide, I must refer them to someone who will discuss and act further on this. Even though I have a valid objection to participating, this still makes me part of the process." This is a classic, a horrible story here. Respondent 9,394: "I had my life threatened by customers of a certain religion. Hint, hint, certain religion, at my workplace because I showed that I supported an Indian charity that educates the children of Christian martyrs." So he had his life threatened. I myself, Neil, I was sacked as the men's health ambassador in 2008, and I received death threats. Now, I've never really crowed about it. I don't think I've even told this on radio before in my whole life, because Christians, by nature, we forgive and we move on and we forget and we love our enemies. But you see, we've got to learn as Christians to make a stand. And this Australian Christian Freedom is that stand. And, my story is actually not recorded in there. I was a bit disappointed when I got my death threats. But you know something? There's a lot of people getting death threats and harassment, and very serious harassment, and it's not getting reported. And this report is actually bringing to light things that have never been told before in the public realm, and I'm very, very glad for it, Neil.
0: You know, I remember back to 2008 and when you were sacked from being that men's health ambassador, Warwick. And, when you've gone through that, it's your own experience. You were sort of, part of the earlier times when these things were just starting to come to light, that people were actually being discriminated against because they held to Christian beliefs. You were the founder of Dads for Kids and you know, quite openly a Christian organization. And I do recall at the time when you were relieved of the job title of that ambassador role. Hey, I want to invite listeners. You can join into our conversation. What question, what comment, what critique might you have of us talking about these sorts of things in an open way, informing a Christian community that these things are actually deepening and getting a little tougher? You might like to have your own thoughts on the context, and you might have your own thoughts on what's happening in your local community. Well, our two special guests are Warwick Marsh and Kurt Mulberg from the Canberra Declaration, canberradeclaration.org.au, and we're talking about the Australian Christian Freedom Index. I'll tell you how you can get a hold of your copy just ahead, but do stay with us. You can join in the conversation. Our talkback line open, 1 800 316 316. 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

0: Josh Wilson, Pushing Back the Dark. You're on Vision 2020, Neil with you and our two special guests as we talk about the Australian Christian Freedom Index, Warwick Marsh and Kurt Mulberg from the Canberra Declaration. Now, you can join us in our conversation on 1800 316 316. You can send us a text on 0447 488 316. Hey, gentlemen, I want to just maybe move into some of the more specific aspects of what happens with Christian freedoms. And I'm just going to raise with you schools and hospitals. On the front line here, give us your insight. I'll come to you, Warwick Marsh. Schools and hospitals, they seem to be targets, frontline challenges for where most restrictions happen. Any thoughts, Warwick?
1: Look, the big push now is against particularly Christian schools. Christian hospitals have been hammered for sort of probably decades, slowly just hammered. Christian schools, probably up till relatively recently, have sort of avoided, when I say recently, in the last 5 years, 10 years, but it's just algorithmic sort of growth. So it's getting harder and harder. The Christian Schools Conference, I didn't go to it, but I picked up a lot of reports, and they really are, code red. Christian schools are struggling with a whole bunch of issues. We've got people here who've reported their Christian school. This is a respondent here from a Christian school, respondent 5,858 of 10,808 people. My wife works as a teacher in a Christian school. They are under constant attack in the newspaper and have a team of lawyers fending off parents and members of the community against claims of discrimination. The constant attacks have led the Christian school to allow kids to wear religious jewellery and turbans for other gods, while denying Christian kids to wear crosses. So this is a Christian school now, right? A Christian school where they are not allowed to wear a cross in their own school, but other students are allowed to wear other religious jewellery and turbans, which are essentially signs that that person does not have a Christian belief. I mean, this just defies any possible description. So we have a lot of Christian schools who are feeling internally incredible pressure, but externally from the government. Back to you.
0: Okay. Hey, we're taking calls 1800 316 316. Let's take a call. Maureen is on the Gold Coast. Hi, Maureen. Welcome along.
2: Hi.
0: What are your thoughts?
2: My thoughts. I was very moved with the way that you're talking about how Christianity now become attacked. I worked in a multicultural family organization, and they helping all the migrants, and mainly, I'll be honest with you, other than Christian, that they're coming from the Middle East. And I am a carer, and I used to have a lady which is also non-Christian, looking after her for a long time, and I dedicated every single minute of my life with her and do more than enough. And I eventually, because I'm a Christian and I rarely mention, my Christianity, which she knows that I'm Christian, but if I talk to someone who's Christian and talk about Christianity and things, she gets irritable. So she went and after 1 year, she went to my boss, who's a Christian, and she told him about me that I'm talking about Christianity, and they sacked me.
0: Wow. Okay. It was that cut and dried, black and white, because you're a Christian, you were talking about Christianity, you got the sack. Hey, Kurt, any thoughts here for Maureen, who's on the Gold Coast?
3: Yeah, look, Maureen, I'm really sorry to hear that happen to you. It's very unfair, very, very unfortunate. And unfortunately, your story sounds very familiar. There are a lot of other stories that we've featured in the report that are really quite similar in many ways. Now, if I understood it correctly, Maureen, you said that your boss was a Christian, but even so, he complied with the, the pressure and decided to sack you. And if I've understood that correctly, that's certainly a pattern that we identified, that unfortunately, one of the features of the style of persecution we're seeing in Australia is that there are allies, sadly, even within the church. Christians who think that they're doing the right thing by society, maybe are trying to, protect their own reputation. They might have other motivations, who knows what they are, but are nevertheless complying with secular mandates and even pressure that doesn't even exist in law. It's just perceived, but they're going along with it. And the upshot of it is that other Christians suffer the consequences. So, this is not just a secular challenge. This is not just, secular Australians versus Christian Australians. In many cases, the allies for this style of persecution are within the four walls of the church. And that's a very sad reality. But it's certainly something that we tracked.
0: Maureen, anything further to add?
2: This is not the only job. I was working in another facility in aged care in Robina, and because I expressed who I am and my Christianity and things, they come against me. I can see from their body language they don't want to communicate with me, and then I had to leave. The thing is, that my last job with this with the boss, that he's Christian, I have to say, the Muslim ladies, they were complaining for no reason, and unfortunately the boss, who's Christian, he listened to them and he didn't even ask me or have a conversation with me to resolve anything, to see if they are right or wrong. And he immediately, because I am a casual, he dismissed me without any cause, without anything really wrongdoing.
0: Okay, Maureen, it sounds like your story needs to be recorded on the next survey. If I come to you, Warwick, when we talk about these surveys, I mean, the first survey was held last year and the report was released at the end of May this year. When's the next survey starting so that someone like Maureen can get her story recorded on the, on the responses?
1: Well, look, obviously, we're very excited how this report goes. In some ways, we're measuring this report and seeing the response, and this will sort of influence the next one, because we are learning, by the way. This is the first time we've done this, and we are growing, and we're very proud of it. We believe it's covered a lot of ground, but we're very interested, too, in other people's comments and ways we can improve. Having said all that, I personally don't think we should do a survey like we've done each year, maybe every 2 years, maybe 3 years, because it's going to reveal the same sort of material, and maybe we should just sort of rehash, or not so much rehash, but maybe put some other parts of the survey we haven't put in. We've got to decide this in the coming months. Obviously, we'll be releasing this early next year. Maureen, it's great to hear your passion. It's great to hear that you're standing up and you're telling people about what's gone on. So please keep your eye open for what we're doing, and we will be coming back in another survey, but I think it would be at least, wouldn't be next year, it'd be the year after, if that's okay.
0: Okay, Maureen on the Gold Coast, thank you so much for your contribution, and these sorts of stories becoming more prevalent. Hey, it's almost news time. A quick response from Rob, who says, I can tell you from my angle, we are well and truly in the attack stage in Australia. Me and my family have been threatened and even stalked, abuse hurled at us because of our faith. From my experience, the extreme problem is that there is no protection. Don't even bother reporting it to authorities because they view you as the problem. And the process is the punishment. It's a spiritual war, and we can only call on Jesus for help. Thank you so much for your insight there, Rob. Have you got a 10-second response there for that sort of thought, Kurt?
3: Yeah, look, what Rob shared very much resonates with the findings in the report, sadly. There are many, many people who've experienced similar things, and he's certainly correct in saying that we do need to pray. We need to lift this to heaven. But after the news break, we'd also love to share about some of the things that we could see church pastors, leaders, Christians, and our parliamentarians do as well, for the cause of Christian freedom.
0: Yes, I want to spend some time talking about what action Christians should be be doing, what actions we should be taking now. Warwick Marsh and Kurt Mulberg from the Canberra Declaration are our guests. There'll be links to all of the things we're talking about today on the Canberra Declaration website, canberradeclaration.org.au. We're going to break for news, back with more after Vision National News.
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5: Hey, it's Shelley filling in for Greg this week, and with him away, I'm playing some of my favourite old school Christian classics. Plus, a look back at today in history and who you might be sharing your birthday with. Throw in a whole lot of good songs and it's going to be a great afternoon. 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
6: In this bulletin, a Middle East ceasefire deal forges ahead and a Nats senator takes issue with One Nation. With the details, I'm Naomi Millam. The leaders of the United States and Iran have now signed a memorandum of understanding aimed at ending the Middle East conflict. The 60-day agreement was due to be signed at an official ceremony in Switzerland on Friday. The White House and Iranian state media have confirmed it's been endorsed early. The tourism industry has welcomed the decision to ease restrictions on transiting through Middle Eastern hubs in Qatar and the UAE. Dean Long at the Australian Travel Industry Association says it will open up travel to Europe, which has stalled recently.
7: We'll probably see more people travelling back through the Middle East, but for the most part, people will be paying a little bit less than what they were if they're choosing to go through Asia at the moment.
6: Australians are being urged to monitor updates via Smart Traveller before booking. Vodafone has been hit with an outage, with thousands of customers reporting issues with their service. Customers have reported being unable to make calls, getting SOS-only notifications. The telco says it's urgently investigating the cause and is urging people to try switching their phone off and on again. A national senator is raising concerns about Pauline Hanson's approach to dealing with some media outlets following her address at the National Press Club. The One Nation leader flagged a plan to shut down SBS, force the ABC into a subscription model in metro areas, and wouldn't rule out banning the ABC and The Guardian from future press events, saying she isn't going to be anyone's football. Bridget McKenzie says that's not an approach which should be adopted here.
8: I am concerned that One Nation also wants to pick and choose which media they take questions from, who they like or they don't like. That might be okay for Donald Trump to pick and choose which media he takes questions from, but it does not go well here.
6: Investigations are also underway into how activists managed to unfurl a banner during the address. A bill designed to protect babies by putting restrictions on late-term abortions has failed to pass South Australia's lower house overnight. The bill, which was introduced by new Family First MP Sarah Game, had earlier passed the upper house in a historic victory for the pro-life movement. South Australian Premier Peter Malinauskas and opposition leader Ashton Hearne were among the minority to vote in favour of the bill, which was ultimately defeated 36 votes to 9. Matt Maher is a rare figure in Christian music. The 8-time Grammy nominee is a committed Catholic in an industry that is overwhelmingly evangelical. He recently performed at the One Sydney Together in Christ concert at the Sydney Opera House. He's told the Catholic Weekly that his desire is for real unity in the global church. He wants to celebrate the 70% that Christians have in common and to increase dialogue about the other 30%. The US Major League Baseball has told Christian players not to quote Bible verses on their baseball caps after some did so during a Pride Night event. Three San Francisco Giants players included references to Genesis verses about the covenant with God. They said their message carried no hate at all and just reflected what they stood for. That's the latest news. Sport is next.
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6: To rugby league, Maroons enforcer Tino Faasulu-Malawi says last night's Origin win was a special one for him. The Titans captain lost his dad only days before the must-win clash. Tino says he was determined to play.
10: Obviously it was a rough week for my family and myself, but yeah, I'm just glad that we got the job done for Queensland, and my dad would definitely be smiling.
6: The decider will be played at Suncorp Stadium in 3 weeks' time. That's the latest Vision National News. I'm Naomi Millam.
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6: To the weather now. A deep, slow-moving low off WA's south coast is bringing showers and gusty winds to southeast WA. A cold front is causing heavy rain over South Australia, with showers and storms extending north over the Northern Territory's southwest. Moist, northerly winds are bringing a few showers to Tasmania. To the capital cities, Sydney, 23 and mostly cloudy, 18 and showers for Melbourne. Brisbane, 23 and mostly cloudy, 17 and sunshine for Perth. Adelaide, 15 with possible showers, 17 and late showers for Canberra. Hobart, 16 with possible showers, and 31 and clearing showers in Darwin. That's the latest news, sport and weather on Vision. 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
0: Hey, wonderful to have you along with us on 2020. Coming up later this hour, we are 25 minutes away from talking to a ministry that has its heart set on empowering children to change the world. We're going to hear from 2BC, or 2 Billion Children Ministry, and Anne Lowe. Then on Faith in the Future later this hour with Dr. Camille Majdali. Our series is on our own backyard. Today we're talking about the idea that there may be less Christians affiliated with church. Hey, but if you're just joining us, we're talking about the Australian Christian Freedom Index. It was launched just a few weeks ago, the end of May. And we are having a conversation today about the index, and you might like to join in. Just a few of the quick details that came. 92%, and we're talking about a survey of more than 10,000 people, 92% said it's riskier to publicly confirm Christian beliefs than 5 years ago. 73% felt pressured to keep their Christian beliefs private. 42% experienced hostility, threats, or harassment from expressing a Christian worldview. 25%, that's one in four, were denied opportunities in work, volunteering, or leadership because of their beliefs. And very importantly, 74 laws have been enacted over the past 25 years that have narrowed Christian freedom in Australia, with nearly half of those laws passed in the last 5 years. Well, our two very special guests, Warwick Marsh and Kurt Mulberg from the Canberra Declaration. These are the guys behind the Australian Christian Freedom Index. We want to invite listeners to join in. 1 800 316 316. You might like to have your own thoughts. You can send us a text on 0447 488 316. Hey, I want to come to Kurt here for a few moments, because when we talk solutions, and not even solutions, but what is the call for Christian believers to be involved, and there's all sorts of different dimensions that we can talk about, but I want to ask you about something that's not been talked about widely, and that is the idea of a call for an Australian Freedoms Act to protect freedom of religion, of speech, conscience and association. Kurt, this is one of the things that's come out in the report, a call for a Freedoms Act. We don't have one of those in Australia.
3: That's right, we don't, Neil. And in fact, that's probably one of the concerns that we identified, is that really when you look at the scope of freedom and persecution in Australia, and this is not just for Christians, actually, it's for people of any faith and none, you know, there are basically, we've got a vilification framework and we've got an anti-discrimination framework. And Christians in particular, all we have really are a bunch of carve-outs in those other laws. We don't have positive freedoms. And as I say, that doesn't just affect Christians, it actually affects all Australians. We do not have freedoms positively protected in Australia in the statute books or in our constitution. Now, you know, putting them into the constitution would be the most solid solution, but that requires a referendum. And for those that are aware of referendum history in Australia, something like 1 in 9, 1 in 8, 1 in 10, something like that, pass and the rest fall to the floor. So, you know, we'd love to see, you know, freedoms inserted, essentially a Bill of Rights inserted into the constitution. That's probably unlikely to happen. But another alternative route is for an act of Commonwealth Parliament to be passed that we've billed the Australian Freedoms Act. Now, this would protect not just Christians, it would protect people of every faith, of none. It would protect not just religious freedom, but freedom of speech, freedom of conscience, freedom of association, essentially all of the fundamental human rights that we take for granted, but increasingly we are seeing eroded away. And so really that's our flagship recommendation in the report. We would love to see an Australian Freedoms Act passed. And we very much encourage people to download a copy of the report and have a look at what that recommendation is all about, because it would be incredibly significant, and it would really provide a patch for so many of the issues that we are seeing unfold in Australia at the moment.
0: You know, when we talk about the possibility of referendums, there's often a rolling of the eyes. And as you're saying, Kurt, it's pretty unlikely that in the short term that there could be a referendum, but certainly the formation of an Australian Freedoms Act. Now, I don't know whether you've thought through how that might happen. Does that just need a political leader to advance that in the federal parliament to actually move towards that? Is that the way that might work, Kurt?
3: Yeah, look, it would be passed the same way any other act of Commonwealth Parliament would be passed, which is to say that a majority of members of both the upper and lower houses would have to agree, would have to vote yes to the bill. Now, the current government is very unlikely, in my view, to want to do that. But the current government is not going to be in government forever. And as you know, you and listeners have seen, the political winds certainly are changing in Australia right now. And maybe not everyone likes One Nation or Pauline Hanson. There are, you know, things that we could critique, things that are very positive as well. But nevertheless, what the rise of One Nation is actually pressuring the other parties to get their act together and to have concern for the same things that everyday Australians are concerned about but are feeling forgotten in. So whether or not One Nation becomes the next government, the other political parties are certainly having their feet held to the fire, and the political winds are changing. So an Australian Freedoms Act is not an easy, it's a good solution, but it's not an easy thing to get past. But having said that, you know, politics can change, you know, very quickly, very rapidly over time. We've seen that already this year. And so, yeah, let's just keep praying that the political winds keep changing in Australia and that favourable political environment arrives for us to be able to do such a thing.
0: But, you know, you've got evidence now, haven't you? Because the report on that 10,000 plus survey has produced evidence. And there'll be people on every side, no matter what sort of political flavour, that might be interested in freedoms. Freedoms that are evaporating. We're seeing them evaporating. And I suspect people even on the left, we're talking often about people on the right, but people on the left too, they don't want to see freedoms evaporate here in Australia. So the continued monitoring and documenting of discrimination is going to be important. We were hearing some stories before the news, Warwick Marsh, and the thought that, you know, there's a register of anti-Christian incidents that's developing. There's some thought that this might even be the tip of the iceberg, but people are able to continue to be able to share their stories, not necessarily formally in the survey, but you want people to email their stories, put them in the hands of the Canberra Declaration, they will be recorded. What's your encouragement for those listening right now that they've got a story, they haven't seen it recorded?
14: Well, look, both Maureen and Rob, who phoned in earlier, and we welcome phone calls from people, we'd love to hear from you today.
1: But Marine currently, just a short while ago, told us of how she got the sack because she was talking about Jesus too much. And but she'd had that happen twice now, which is pretty sad, number one. And Rob, who experienced pretty bad persecution, if you... and if you've experienced that, please go to AustralianChristianFreedomIndex.org.au. Just Google Australian Christian Freedom and you'll find our website. We've devoted a whole website because this is something that's bigger than the Canberra Declaration. And it's actually a collective work that we're doing together with the ACL and other wonderful groups. And you could record, tell us your story, give us your contact details, because your story does matter. And we can't guarantee absolutely that every story will get in the next report. But at the same time, if we don't have your story, we can't put it in. So we can't make that judgment. And unfortunately, we had, hundreds and hundreds of stories that did not get in this most recent report. But look, please tell us. If we don't know, we can't do anything. And so we'd love to receive your story. And we'd love to consider putting in next year's report. There's unfortunately so many bad things happening that it's hard to choose, isn't it, Kurt?
3: Yes, very much so. We had to be very choosy. As you said, there were hundreds and hundreds of testimonies, about 40 made them into the report. So lots has been shared that's not in the report, but we would certainly love to hear from anyone who has experienced similar.
0: Okay, so hundreds and hundreds of stories, the tip of the iceberg, and ways that you can get your story recorded, that can be done in all sorts of ways, but certainly just this connection to the team, AustralianChristianFreedomIndex.org.au, people can still email their story there, and someone's going to capture that and collate it, and it'll be put together, and no doubt it'll get some publishing opportunities into the future, certainly as these things get a little bit tougher. Hey, when we talk tip of the iceberg and the fact that we might even, you know, this index may have just thrown the floodgates open here, Kurt, have you got any sort of prediction or, you know, any sort of thoughts around just how significant it might be that once you throw the floodgates open, there's going to be stories coming from everywhere?
3: Yeah, look, I certainly think that the statistics, indicate this is a tip of the iceberg. There are a lot more stories out there that have not been recorded. And, you know, part of it is awareness. Part of it is the fact that, you know, this has never really happened before. This is the inaugural edition of the Australian Christian Freedom Index. When we set out to do this, Warwick and I thought, well, actually, not only should we do it, but we should do it. But why hasn't anyone ever thought to do this before? It's just so needed. But I would say the other side to this, Neil, is that I think there is maybe a certain timidity in Christians. Some of that probably comes from a good place because, you know, Christ teaches us to be meek, to turn the other cheek, to love our enemy. But he also doesn't tell us to be a doormat. And he also doesn't tell us that when fellow Christians are being persecuted, that we should on their behalf be meek and not say anything. In fact, the Old Testament particularly is full of commands to stand up for those who are oppressed. And there's no clause in those Old Testament passages that says, I'll only do that for the non-Christians out there. You know, so it actually is a Christian act to speak up about these things, to, you know, share stories of persecution, to be honest, to you know, accurately measure the state of Christian freedom in our country. It's not a sort of secular impulse. It's not an un-Christian thing to do, to speak about these issues. In fact, it's a very Christian thing to do. So I think as that awareness shifts and as we shed our what I would call misplaced meekness, then we'll see more Christians start to speak up and say, you know what, I've experienced the same, and I'm actually not okay with this, because this is not, it's not just bad for me, it's bad for my kids, it's bad for my country, it's bad for my fellow countrymen. So, you know, we want to encourage Christians to be a bit more honest about this, and to set aside that misplaced meekness for a bit more of a robust, defense of the oppressed.
0: Okay, we're taking calls on 1-800-316-316, and you can send us a text on 0447-488-316. A text from Peter. Peter says, this sounds like the book of Nehemiah. I'm currently reading it and just reflecting on it. It sounds exactly what happened years ago when Nehemiah came back to build the wall and of the city of Jerusalem. Thank you, says Peter. Any thought from you, Warwick Marsh? You know, biblical alignments and things like that here. Maybe the wall was rebuilt after the exile, and we might be sort of talking serious things like exiles here. But your thoughts for Peter, Warwick?
14: Well, Peter, thank you for expressing your opinion. Thank you for your encouragement. Look, Kurt and I did sort of, we found it quite biblical because, I mean, the scripture does say that though if you live God in Christ Jesus, you will experience persecution. So in a sense, we're recording, you know, parts of the book of Acts of Christians being persecuted. But I think both of us were quite surprised at the level, especially with the 10,808 survey people that responded to the survey, the amount of stories of people who'd just been horrifically treated was just shocking. I mean, again, this is a survey 6,603. I currently have kids in a Christian school. They have told me that they cannot express Christian views on homosexuality or gender identity, etc. A child that experiments with this can talk about it. So the child that experiments with their gender and says, I'm a boy or a girl, can talk about it. But if my kids say anything, that child reports them and they're reprimanded by the teachers. Now they feel they cannot speak at all on this matter. So unfortunately, this oppression is even seeping into Christian churches, Christian schools, where they're reprimanding their congregants, they're reprimanding the students for actually being Christian in a Christian school. So, you know, like it's actually quite serious. And, you know, this report comments about the fact that there's a doctrinal drift. We're moving away from the Holy Scriptures. We must get back to the Word of God. We must let the Word of God examine us, not we examine the Word of God. Let the Word of God examine us, because if we

0: We need to pray for stronger churches and Christian leaders. Kurt Mulberg, this is a challenge, isn't it, for Christian leaders when these sorts of results start to come out, because Christian leaders are not just sitting around or sipping cups of tea with parishioners. There's some real serious things to tackle. Any thoughts here for Dee?
1: Yeah, look, you're certainly right, Neil. I've been a pastor myself. I was a youth and young adults pastor for 5 years, so I agree with you. It was very rare for me to sit around sipping cups of coffee with parishioners. I certainly was involved in pastoral care, but there were so many issues going on that I very much sympathise with pastors and church leaders whose timetables are very full and their commitments are very stretched. But we're living in a time when, people sometimes say, oh, maybe Christians shouldn't be so involved in politics. But the reality is, politics has become involved in every aspect of our lives, and that was not the choice of Christians. That really was, if you dig deep enough, you see it's the result of cultural Marxism, a lot of other trends that have been going on. But essentially, politics has taken an interest in absolutely every aspect of our lives, from the moment we wake up to the moment we go to bed. And so Christians are finding that their entire lives are sort of saturated in this. And so one of the many things that pastors and Christian leaders need to think about now is that to disciple Christians is to help them, deal with the fact that life has been politicized, that their workplace has been politicized, their kids' schooling has been politicized. Everywhere they go, every step they take, there's sort of political implications for the things that they do. And that's not our choice, but it is it's the milieu in which we live. And so discipling Christians, part of that really is really having to think through the challenges that we face and how best to address those.
0: Okay, thanks so much for that comment, Dee. Our talkback line open, 1-800-316-316. You can send us a text on 0447-488-316. We're talking about some of the responses, some of the things that you can do, and we'll get onto some things that individuals might be able to do, but let's just hang around for a moment here because, when we talk about things like the possibility of an Australian Freedoms Act, that's big. It's going to take some political leadership to make that happen. The continued monitoring, yes, keep on sharing your stories. Things like reviewing laws that restrict free speech. This is something that could happen and could become an election issue. Kurt Mulberg, any thoughts here? Because a review of laws that are restricting free speech, we talked about 74 laws that have been passed in the last 25 years that are narrowing Christian freedoms in Australia. That's one that could be taken to an election by a political party, couldn't it?
1: It certainly could. Look, to reflect again on the Australian Freedoms Act, if that was enacted, the way that we've had a couple of constitutional lawyers work on this report with us, and they've explained that the way that would function is essentially it would override all other laws that currently restrict freedoms like the freedom of speech, conscience, the things that we've been talking about today. So the beauty of passing Australian Freedoms Act is really in one fell swoop, it does largely solve the issue we're talking about. But shy of, that taking place, obviously that takes political will, the right kind of political environment. If that can't happen yet, there are a lot of other incremental steps we can take, which essentially is the case of repealing certain laws and amending other laws to really claw back some of the freedoms that have been lost. As you mentioned, we identified 74 different laws that have been passed over the last quarter century in Australian parliaments that are restricting Christian freedoms, and many, many, many of the recommendations in our report are targeting those particular laws. So a tweak here, an amendment there, a repeal there. That's a bit tricky because you're talking about lots of different pieces of legislation. That's a lot of bills, that's a lot of debating. That's the incremental path. The one fell swoop path is the Australian Freedoms Act. There's a case for both of those. Really, we need to pursue all of them and just continue praying that God opens the way in our parliaments for that to take place.
0: Hey, let's talk about some of the things that we can do more individual level, speaking up rather than withdrawing. And, we often will say, get together and talk to your MP. Warwick Marsh, when it comes to individuals doing stuff, there's a sort of resistance needed, isn't there? Don't be silent. Be prepared to speak up. What are your thoughts here for listeners saying, what can I do as an individual?
2: Well, look, your voice is important. First of all, we have to realise we've each got a responsibility in our Christian democracy. Now,

0: use that word Christian democracy because democracy can't actually function without Christ. The original Greeks did invent democracy as such, per se, although you could argue that the Bible advocated that very early in the Old Testament. But suffice to say, if the Greeks ran it, it didn't work. After 40, 50 years, it collapsed in Greek culture. But Christian democracy, because if you have a standard that it's the greater good of all, we must sacrifice for each other, that upholds the democratic process in a good and a godly way. Because as you referred to the early observer, someone quoted, I think, the story of one of the drafts of the Constitution, that if you have a good people, you can have good government and a good country. So our problem is we actually need more people coming to Jesus. We need a revival. We need reformation. We need renewal in our nation. But the answer is that we need to each stand up, take responsibility in our Christian democracy. We each have a voice to share. I would, a practical level, I would go to the Christian Freedom Index website. Just Google Christian Freedom, Australian Christian Freedom Index, find the website. And look, buy three copies. Why three copies? You can download it for free. You can read it for free. So you can see before you buy. But get the copies because it's a very impressive document when printed out, number one. Number two, buy three and keep one for yourself, or actually keep one to read initially, and give one to your local member, as in the state parliament you're in, whatever jurisdiction that might be, and one to your federal member. And ideally go and make an appointment, go and see them. If you're too scared to do that, just send it to them with a note and say, please read this, tell me what you think. I think this is very, very important. If, in fact, your local federal member or your local state member gets 10 of these reports given to him over a period of a few months, the next 3 months, he will start to thinking, my goodness me, this must be important because every letter represents 1,000, 3,000, 5,000 people. So he will start to think to himself, or she will start to think to herself, goodness me, I better read this and I better consider putting it up into action. So look, please be active. And yes, the third one, read it yourself, then give it to your church pastor, because every church pastor needs to know that we are getting boiled in the proverbial hot water like a frog. And unfortunately, our Christian freedoms are evaporating very, very quickly, and Christian people are feeling this, and he needs to make a stand and preach the importance of Christians being active in elections and making decisions about who they should vote for.
1: I'm going to give the website in just a moment because we've run out of time. Just to finish off, though, a SMS from Kay in South Australia who says, sounds like it's time to stand up and let our light shine. Don't hide it under a bushel. Blessed are those who are persecuted because of righteousness, for theirs is the kingdom of heaven. Thank you so much for that note, Kay. I've got to put a line under any other calls coming through. Just to reiterate those websites where you can connect here, and I encourage you to, and do what, as Warwick says, if you want to get a few copies, has a few dollars cost to it for a hard copy, you can download it absolutely free, the Australian Christian Freedom Index.org.au website. AustralianChristianFreedomIndex.org.au, and maybe you can download that and send it on to those who are in your sphere of influence. Let me encourage you too, you can connect with Kurt and with Warwick at the Canberra Declaration website, canberradeclaration.org.au. Two champions have been with us, and certainly appreciate both of them, Warwick and Kurt. Time has run out, but let me say thank you so much for a great contribution. There's so much more to say. We might need to do this again sometime very soon and cover a whole lot of ground. It's a 100-page document for listeners. It's substantial, and there's lots more wonderful solutions in there as well, or actions that you can take. My encouragement is to get a hold of it. Warwick Marsh, thank you for your contribution today on 2020.
0: Thank you so much, Neil.
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2: As always, it's been a pleasure, Neil. Thank you.
1: Hey, just ahead, we're talking about 2 Billion Children Ministry. Anne Lowe, our guest next.
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1: We are back today with a guest who is engaging in the challenge to mobilize and empower children to change the world. There are over 2 billion children in the world under the age of 15 years. More than 1 billion of those live in Asia, and more than 500 million live in Africa. Well, the 2BC, or 2 Billion Children Ministry, wants to prioritize, equip, and empower children through partnerships with churches, ministries, and worldwide movements. Anne Lowe leads the Asia arm of 2 Billion Children Ministry Group. She's joining us based in Malaysia. Hello, Anne. Welcome back to 2020.
2: Thank you, Neil. It's been a while. I feel good to be back.
1: Hey, Anne, we spoke last time. You are an inspiration, I might say. Children changing the world. Adults sometimes have problems with that, thinking our children are not capable. Have you got any stories that you can share that show that children are actually major players when it comes to changing the world?
2: Yeah, I have one just recently, you know. This was a father who has been taking his children to mass every morning, yeah, in India. It happens in one of the city in India. And so every morning when they go to the church, they will be encountering accidents. And then the father will leave the wife, yeah, the mother and the children in the church, and while he takes the injured person to the hospital. And so one day, Jeremy, his 10-year-old son, said, "Papa, you know, since we are having accidents and all that, can we pray to God?" And what Jeremy did was, Jeremy took out a Google map, he draw where the where the accidents are, the whole location. And then he laid hands on that drawing of his, and he prayed. Guess what? Next day, the police came and barricaded the whole place. And so many vehicles that tried to speed cannot do it now. You know, they cannot speed. They have to stop because of the barricade. And then no accidents happen after that. Isn't it wonderful?
1: Yes, it is. And, you know, some might be thinking, oh, isn't that just coincidence? But if that child had not prayed and there had been no barricades erected, then more accidents would continue to happen. So we'll say, yes, let's count that as an answer to prayer. And when children have their prayers answered, they're inspired to pray more, aren't they?
2: Yes, you know, we are seeing it happening in the 24 hours of prayer that we did through Shine since August last year. And we are partnering with an organization called Salvation Poem, and they have just come out with an animated, a beautiful animated Light of the World movie. In fact, it's shown in Australia. And then, you know, in some places, great places, I mean, they're even in the Middle East and all that, because of the prayers that have been going up, the whole team, you know, of Salvation Poem, they're very happy that we can do this, you know, to cover, yeah, prayer and missions. There is so much purpose. Missions without prayer is really powerless. So we are seeing results, you know, from the prayer that has been going up with families and in children as well, from 17 to 19 nations every month.
1: Okay, you mentioned the Light of the World movie, an animated movie following the Apostle John and his interactions with Jesus. Yes. It's been shown millions upon millions upon millions of times in so many settings around the world.
2: Yes. So we have the prayer group, like, for example, there's a group that came in from Nigeria. And then when we were praying for Light of the World, they were able to even, you know, share in so many places. And in Nepal as well, because they came to pray, they found out about this Light of the World movie. And guess what? That is a follow-up. And this fulfilled the third core value of the 2BC vision, that is, children are empowered by God's Spirit to share is love to others. And we find that this Light of the World movie is such a powerful resource, you know. when they watch that movie, they really meet, you know, have an encounter with Jesus. Tabby, the one from our Light of the World partner, Salvation Poem, she got lots of stories. So we want to invite people next month on 14 July. Please come in. We're praying for Democratic Republic of Congo. That is the last 10th nation that has the most children, about 50 million children under 15, yeah, that's right.
1: So when we're having these prayer initiatives, gatherings, and there's a number of these through the year, are children actually taking any lead roles? Obviously, we need some adults overseeing things, but is it all about bringing children and giving them opportunity to actually be prayer warriors themselves?
2: Yes, what happened is even like, for example, like a group in Malaysia, in East Malaysia. So what she does, the leader, she has kind of like a run through, you know, because we prepare prayer guides. So what she do is on a Sunday before the next day, the Tuesday, she will run through, you know, with the children and asking them, okay, we are praying now, for example, Brazil, which we did this month. Okay, what is God saying to you, you know, even though we have the prayer guide. So we're really kind of guiding them, teaching them how to listen, yeah, to the voice of their Heavenly Father, and then just pray His heart out, yeah.
1: And you're in charge of expansion for 2BC for Asia. Here we are talking, and you're talking to Australians right now. Is there a point person in Australia that you want to see, start up and fire up some of the initiatives here for the nation of Australia?
2: Of course, you know, I mean, now it's like through Zoom, through even phone, through the modern technology, there's no boundary, right? So I'm going back already to Australia this coming September. I will stay on until February. So I see that the Lord will continue to open up many doors. In fact, one of our dear sisters who's joining from Brisbane, her name is Elizabeth Davis, and she's so keen. And she said, oh, we must get the children and the families to pray. And so, and also a Vietnamese contact that I have. Yeah, we are doing, I believe the Lord is just opening doors where we can, yeah, do that for Australia.
1: And to be a part of that from Australia is to connect with ministry organizations around the world. Now, I've got a little list here of some of the ministry partners. 24/7 House of Prayer in Nepal, Carmel Coastal Retreat in South Africa, Global World Radio, Nigeria Children's Ministers, Rain Hope World, and of course YWAM is in the mix because YWAM deals with young people and no doubt children in the mix there too. So this partnership continuing to grow, and are some of these organizations that already work in mission, they're actually being inspired by some of the leadership that's coming from 2BC? Am I interpreting that right?
2: Yeah, we have like Nepal, who is one of our partners, and Nigerian children's ministers. Yes, that's right. You can see on that. Yeah, they are the ones that, you know, we are in touch with. And the others are from the Salvation Poem. Yeah.
1: The Salvation Poem, let me just touch on that for a few moments. We were talking about the Light of the World movie being used spectacularly, reaching children in now something like 74 countries. But when you talk about that song, the Salvation Poem Project, this is something where there's a link with Superbook. A lot of our listeners are familiar with Superbook. What does it mean? Yes. What is this Salvation Poem all about?
2: Okay, so they have this poem. It says, Jesus, you died upon a cross and rose again to save the lost. Forgive me now of all my sins. Come be my Savior, Lord, and friend. Change my life and make it new. And help me, Lord, to live for you. change my life and make it new, and help me, Lord, to live for you. That's the salvation poem, yeah. And it's in so many languages now, I think maybe more than 30, yeah.
1: More than 30 languages, a sinner's prayer put to a poem and to music, and kids get to know the song after just one or two listens.
2: Oh yes, they love it.
1: Only six lines, so easy to learn. And yes. And are you finding, Anne, that children are learning to commit their lives to Christ and even use that prayer for their own evangelism, sharing their own faith?
2: Yeah, we do have that, and it's just the beginning, you know, Neil, because it's just over, like, since August last year, right? So it's like coming to 10 months now that we have been doing this. So we can see how the Lord is building up. Even the children who are not so used to come to pray, but because they've been coming like almost every month, you know, and then they see other children praying, so they are getting bolder, you know. And so it also, like you say, you know, it takes also the commitment of the parents or even Sunday school teachers or the pastors to really motivate and encourage them to come in. I have five children who have been joining us like over the last 2 years. They are from Laos, okay, from the country of Laos, but they love, they are in international school, so they can't come in at a certain time because they're in school or they, you know, we don't have the time available for them. So what they did is they record their prayer and they sing. So it's so amazing.
1: You know, Anne, what's the real value here? Because I know that there'll be some parents thinking of their own children. And we're very secularized here in Australia. And sometimes we're reluctant to put ourselves forward and let our children loose in prayer. But this value that comes from interacting with children in other cultures when they're on the same sort of prayer stream, this is something pretty significant, something can rub off on Australian kids. How do you think that might work?
2: Yeah, this is one of my prayer too, you know, because I have my own grandson who's 12 years old. He's mild autistic. So when I was in Australia, in Sydney, you know, when the 24 hours were there, I mean, I tried to make him, you know, come in as well. And I believe the Lord is also through that, you know, because one of our first core values is that they hear their heavenly, yeah, the voice of their Heavenly Father, and they know their identity. They know, wow, you know, because sometimes we see the children, they pray very short prayers. We think they are not really effective. But if we are kind, you know, we know how God really responds, because Psalm 8:2 is it God ordained, you know, strength from their praises, yeah, from their prayer. So yeah, so it is just take the parents to really catch God's heart for this. Yeah, we will call it really discipling them on the digital godly platform, because that was 3 years ago when the Lord told me, and you got to set up digital godly platform. And we cannot complain and how the children are on social media, on their phone, you know, because if you don't give them an alternative, there's one boy, I think I remember saying that before in an interview, he could stay there 3 hours, you know, on the Zoom call. And he was like asking people, how can I pray for you? How can I pray for you? So they must be in that kind of atmosphere, yeah.
1: Well, you're in the process of creating that 24/7 online prayer space for children and those who are walking with those children to pray for one another and the unreached world. Let me point listeners to how they can connect with what is a flourishing children's ministry around the world. It's called 2BC. That stands for 2 Billion Children, 2BC.world. Anne is on the line with us from Malaysia. Anne is part of the 2 Billion Children Ministry Group. She's in charge of Asia, where there's something like a billion children who are not yet reached in Asia. Anne, great getting your insights. Thank you so much for sharing your heart with us today on 2020.
2: Thank you. Thank you, Neil.
1: Hey, just ahead, Faith and the Future with Dr. Camille Magdaly, our series on our own backyard. Today we're talking less Christians affiliated with church.

0: In life, there are some things we always keep an ear out for. 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
3: Exploring faith and the future. Neil Johnson and Bible teacher Dr. Camille Majdali.
4: We're looking at issues in our own backyard here in Australia when we are talking about faith and the future. Let's talk about our local churches again, Camille. Less Christians appear to be in church because they have to be, and more because they want to be. In years gone by, perhaps it was a little different, where people felt it was just their tradition that they went along to a local church.
5: This is an interesting shift, Neil, and one we are planning to discuss right here and now. We're going to reach our own backyard. We have to bear in mind there are people who in the past, they still may be living, but in the past, they attended church because it was the done thing. You can call them nominal Christians or cultural Christians. What we're seeing now is that these people are no longer automatically going to churches, or they're just not going, full stop. And there's a rising number of people today in censuses that have no religious affiliation whatsoever. This is an interesting trend. It may look disturbing in one sense, but perhaps there's a positive here. And the positive is that those that are sitting in churches are there because they want to be, not because they have to be, as has been said. The thing is that, having said all this, we do want to reach such people with the gospel of Christ. Bearing in mind they have a church background, probably would not have an allergic reaction to the notion of Christ being Savior, possibly an allergic reaction to having him as Lord, because that means they can't live their life how they want. They can't not be in lockstep with the current culture. They cannot automatically defer to do things that they once did because now somebody else is the boss. And this goes against the grain of a society that teaches a high level of human autonomy.
4: Camille, some would say, I can be a Christian outside of the local church. But when we talk about biblical foundations, I guess we're seeing that the local church is a part of the way that God uses to reach out to a society.
5: This is an interesting issue, and I've seen both sides of the fence in terms of people who claim to be genuine Christians, but they don't go to church. Now, some of them are just rebellious and immature. But there are some who have been in church for years, but for whatever reason, there was been massive changes in the church that have been, in their estimation, very unhealthy, to the point they can't bear going anymore. And we're talking about people in churches, the same congregation, for decades. And they are sincerely wanting to do the right thing before God. We don't have to, quote-unquote, attend church to have eternal salvation in Christ. We are saved by grace through faith, not by sitting in a church building. At the same time, the New Testament, I believe, is pretty firm that we do need to be in Christian fellowship, because it's in this workshop of fellowship that our faith is molded. We cross-pollinate. We build each other up in the holy faith. We encourage. We pray for one another. There is an automatic support group among fellow Christians, especially in time of need. There are many, many pluses. Now, of course, if you're looking for the perfect church and your standards are too high and fussy, you'll get quickly disillusioned and just walk away. All churches are full of hypocrites, which, of course, is not so. The fact is, we need fellowship. We need to reach out now to those who once were in church, but no longer, either because they never actually had an experience in Christ, or because they have, and they've, in a sense, lost their way.
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4: Time is up for me. Neil signing off, waving from the balcony. Jen is joining you after Vision National News.
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2: In this bulletin, the government announces CGT carve-outs and federal police investigate a left-wing activist group. With the details, I'm Naomi Millam. The Albanese government has announced a range of carve-outs following backlash over capital gains tax changes, which are set to be passed by Parliament. Businesses with a turnover of up to $10 million will still be able to access the 50% CGT discount. There will also be further concessions for startups, while the 30% tax rate for trusts will be scrapped. Prime Minister Anthony Albanese says the changes are fair and come after a consultation period.
3: This is genuine reform, and genuine reform is often difficult, but it's the right thing to do, done for the right reasons, in order to give Australian workers a tax cut, in order to make sure that more Australians can get into their first home.
2: Treasurer Jim Chalmers says 2.7 million businesses in Australia will have access to the 50% CGT discount. A One Nation MP says there are serious security questions to be raised about the political stunt during Pauline Hanson's National Press Club speech. Activist group GetUp has since claimed responsibility for the incident. Barnaby Joyce says the fact that the banner was unfurled remotely after being installed previously is of significant concern.
4: Imagine if that had been a bomb. The point is, two people got in there, unbeknownst, and rigged that whole thing up, and then were able to remotely control it.
2: The matter has been referred to federal police. Business leaders, celebrities and everyday Australians are preparing to brave the elements for the annual Vinnie's CEO Sleepout. The fundraiser is designed to raise much-needed money and awareness by giving people a taste of the life of rough sleepers on a cold winter's night. James has been living in a caravan since his home was damaged and says he's still taking part because it's an important issue.
5: Something I've always wanted to do, to help and reach out to others, and now of all times, why not? I can, and just to reach out to support. It's a cold time of the year, to show support to others in need.
2: Recent data shows over 122 Australians have experienced homelessness. Muslims living near the proposed site of a church in the Indonesian city of Solo are protesting against its construction. They claim there's no building permit and are concerned over the site's close proximity to a mosque. The church says its application documents are all in order. And a North Carolina school has agreed to pay nearly $140,000 in legal fees and damages to a student for violating her free speech rights. After the assassination of Christian activist Charlie Kirk, the unnamed schoolgirl wrote on the school's message rock, "Live like Kirk," next to a verse from the Gospel of John. The school immediately painted over her words and accused her of vandalism and forced her to hand over her phone. The student and her parents sued the school, which admitted fault and cleared the schoolgirl of any wrongdoing. That's the latest news. Sport is next.
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2: To rugby league, Queensland are bringing the Origin Series home as a decider following an impressive win at the MCG. The Maroons came back at halftime to dominate over the Blues 44-24. Fullback Kalen Ponga says they were working hard all week to secure the decider.
6: Yeah, it was. I think we earned a lot of that footy though. We worked hard throughout the week. We had a great week prep. And it's good to obviously play for 80 minutes and get the win.
2: And at the FIFA World Cup, Australia is training behind closed doors today ahead of Saturday morning's clash with the US. That's the latest Vision National News. I'm Naomi Miller.
1: It's almost that time of the year again. The bean counters are counting the beans, and the tax man is checking that we've crossed all the T's and dotted the
0: lowercase j's.
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2: To the weather now, a deep, slow-moving low off WA's south coast is bringing showers and gusty winds to southeast WA. A cold front is causing heavy rain over South Australia, with showers and storms extending north over the Northern Territory's southwest. Moist, northerly winds are bringing a few showers to Tasmania. To the capital cities, Sydney, 23 and mostly cloudy, 18 and showers for Melbourne. Brisbane, 23 and mostly cloudy, 17 and sunshine for Perth. Adelaide, 15 with possible showers, 17 and late showers for Canberra. Hobart, 16 with possible showers, and 31 and clearing showers in Darwin. 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
8: It's good to be with you for a Thursday. I'm Jen. Hello. We are going to take a look at a location in Queensland where you can hear Vision Christian Radio, the town of Monto. The Gurungurung people, the region around Monto, it's home to the Gurungurung Aboriginal people. Now, Monto's got a population of just over 1,000 people. It's about, well, just under 500 k's northwest of Brisbane. And it's a small rural service centre. The main industries in that region today are mixed farming and timber as well. Vision Christian Radio can be heard on 87.6 FM in the town of Monto in Queensland. And if you take a quick look at the weather for that part of Queensland, a cloudy day expected today and getting up to 21. These words from the Bible are from the book of John in the New Testament. This is John chapter 1 and verse 12. To all who received Jesus, who believed in his name, he gave the right to become children of God. That is some good news right there. That is John chapter 1 and verse 12.
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8: On Vision's Live Lounge, I have got two live tracks today, one from Mark Schultz and the other from Joy Williams. Mark Schultz, a man who tells stories and writes songs. He's a pianist. Now, I'd actually really love to know just how many people he has brought to tears with his songs like Walking Her Home, Letters from War, He's My Son, He Will Carry Me, a song that featured on his live nights of stories and songs back in the early 2000s. This is Mark Schultz and a song that speaks of the great I Am.

0: Joy Williams on the Live Lounge on Vision with the song Hide. Joy actually started out in the Christian music industry when she was just a teenager, recorded a couple of Christian albums and then moved into the mainstream music industry. The American folk duo that she was part of, the Civil Wars, they won 3 Grammy Awards. 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
6: Consider Philippians 4 and verse 8. Whatever things are of good report, meditate on these things. Now, most of us know criticism can linger longer than encouragement. That's why we often need to be intentional about speaking life-giving words. A helpful rule of thumb is to offer encouragement often. Then, when correction is needed, it can be received in the context of love. It doesn't matter whether that system is a church, a family, or a workplace, there needs to be encouraging words for every negative. So what's your ratio as a spouse, a parent, a worker, a friend? Part of the reason for the disparity is that negative feedback tends to carry more weight and last longer, so it has to be counterbalanced. A pretty good rule of thumb is this: dish out 3 compliments for every complaint. Instead of looking for faults, train yourself to catch people doing things right. And here are a few more things that you can do to stay positive. First up, memorize and meditate on the promises of God's Word and anchor yourself to them. Secondly, keep a gratitude journal. It'll let you know how blessed and how well off you are. Thirdly, cultivate the habit of sending a heartfelt note to people you appreciate. It'll only take a few minutes, but you can make someone's day or even someone's year. And finally, find a way to share wins with your family and in your workplace. It has the power to shift the focus and shift the culture. It'll also anchor you to your kids and to your colleagues in a powerful new way. So, stay positive. That's Vision's Word for today.
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1: Just another way Vision is helping you look to God daily.

We the Kingdom with Rescue Me on Vision. Hello, I'm Jen Spiker. It's lovely to be with you for part of Thursday. Did you catch any of the clips of Pauline Hanson addressing the National Press Club yesterday? Did you see the dodgy banner stunt partway through her speech? Yeah, I think there'll be a lot of convos around that today. Now, it raises some pretty serious questions, though, around security at the National Press Club. And whether you're into Pauline Hanson or you're not, she happened to address some topics in a pretty direct manner, touching on issues that a lot of Aussies, I think, are actually really genuinely concerned about. The latest song from Matthew West, it is a reminder that no matter how crazy the world is that we find ourselves living in, no matter how crazy the Australia is we find ourselves living in, that we have got a good God and he has got good plans. Matthew West's latest song for you coming up after Denny Gokey. It's Only for a Moment.

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0: Because you're good. We're helping you look to God daily at Vision. Matthew West there with good. Somewhere today, someone will receive hope through the what they hear on Vision. And it could change everything for them. It could be somebody like Robin. Robin's from Wheelers Hill, which is a leafy suburb in Melbourne's southeast. Robin recently discovered Vision Radio and she loves it. She says she can only imagine what a lifeline it must be for remote communities. And she encourages the Vision team to keep up the good work, knowing the impact reaches far and wide. 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So helping us to get a bit more of an understanding around the times in which the Bible was written and the times and culture that Jesus lived in.
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4: Foundations.
5: The official church did repeatedly for centuries, and I might add, even by the time the Protestant Reformation came, both sides of the aisle on this theological debate were committing heinous crimes under the banner of the cross.
4: Foundations. Understanding the Jewish foundations of our Christian faith. With Robbo Robinson and Mandy Warby.
6: We are getting very close to the end of our series on Mashiach, the Jewish Messiah, who is for all people in all the nations of the world. We've looked at so many different aspects of his nature, character, calling, deeds, death, and resurrection. But what are we supposed to do now? Is that it? Is that all we have to concern ourselves with? We know he came as Mashiach ben Yosef, a suffering Messiah, paying for our sin, but he's also Mashiach ben David. Where does he fit into things? That's what we're going to explore on this program today.
5: We've spent a lot of time looking at all the different aspects and criteria and the nitty-gritty details of what Mashiach had to fulfill. And we go, well, yeah, he came as Mashiach ben Yosef. He came as a suffering servant. He met all the criteria. But now we've got this other possible persona or character, Mashiach ben David, that's in Scripture. Therefore, somehow this particular character has got to be fulfilled. Mm. Where does he come in?
6: Well, obviously the best place to find the answer to that question is in the Word of God. And let's look at a passage. In fact, it's the start of Jesus' earthly ministry. You can find this in Luke chapter 4, verses 16 to 21. It says, Jesus came to Nazareth where he'd been brought up. And as was his custom, he entered the synagogue on the Sabbath and stood up to read. The book of the prophet Isaiah was handed to him. He opened the book and found the place where it was written. The Spirit of the Lord is upon me, because he anointed me to preach the gospel to the poor. He sent me to proclaim release to the captives and recovery of sight to the blind, to set free those who are oppressed, to proclaim the favorable year of the Lord. He closed the book, gave it back to the attendant and sat down, and the eyes of all in the synagogue were fixed on him. He began to say to them, today this scripture has been fulfilled in your hearing.
5: Do you know, I would love to have been there for that, because I can just imagine a whole lot of people sitting there with their bottom jaws sitting on the ground.
6: Huh? There would have been a lot of gasps.
5: A lot of gasps, yeah. Absolutely. And after that claim, as you read on in that chapter, they actually were so angry with him at making such an outrageous claim, they tried to then throw him off a cliff. Of course, it wasn't the right time. He simply walked through the crowd. He made his way to Capernaum and on the shores of the Sea of Galilee, Lake Kinneret, as the locals call it. That was his base of operations. And he began 3 years of full ministry before, obviously, he ended up in Jerusalem, executed, rose again in the resurrection, which I've got to say was a really great conversation that we had because it just emphasizes how important the resurrection is. No resurrection, no faith, no salvation, no nothing.
6: So true.
5: So that was Jesus, Mashiach ben Yosef, fulfilled just as scripture said.
6: It might be worth pointing out too that the passage that he read, he virtually ended on a comma and when he closed up the book. And we'll explore that in the next couple of episodes as to why he's done that.
5: Yeah, I'm glad you pointed that out because most people don't realise, because they're only reading the New Covenant, they don't realise that he actually stopped at a crucial point in that passage. So yeah, we will get back to that later. Now, I want to just emphasise, I'm using again the research of Dr. Eitan Bar from the Ministry of One for Israel. I know I've said it before, but I would really recommend everybody get to this ministry online, oneforisrael.org. Absolutely fantastic, and it's by Messianic Jews whose goal and heart is to reach Jews for the cause of the gospel and so that they can know their Messiah.
6: So he's a pretty smart cookie, and what he said in one of these articles is that over the last 2,000 years, this profile has been developed of who Jesus is and what he's like, and I guess we look at him as being loving, merciful, gracious, patient, kind, compassionate, all these things. You know, he's gentle. I guess, you know, we sort of hear that term, you know, gentle Jesus, meek and mild. And that's really the picture that has been painted of him. He came to die for us. He chose to be punished for our crimes. That's a Messiah that's easy to love, isn't it? You know, like someone that lays his life down for us. We want to be aligned with him.
5: Sounds like Mashiach ben Yosef, doesn't it?
6: Exactly.
5: So that's exactly. And what's not to like? What's not appealing about such a Messiah who's just so willing to forgive and be gentle all the time? I mean, absolutely. But then there's also been another attitude that's developed over the past couple of thousand years as well, and that's an abhorrence that we have to mixing religion with violence. Or it might actually make more sense if we said that there's a growing abhorrence to using religion as an excuse to commit violence. Okay, now that's something that the official church did repeatedly for centuries. And I might add, even by the time the Protestant Reformation came, both sides of the aisle on this theological debate were committing heinous crimes under the banner of the cross, which is, to us, it's abhorrent. It's a terrible thing. And can I also say that for most of the world's religions, they're also equally guilty of committing the same crime. Islam has done it, Buddhism has done it, Hinduism has done it, Sikhism has done it. They've all done it. Pick a religion, they've all done it. But our focus is Christianity, and it's also, you know, true to say that over more recent centuries, the attitude within Christendom has actually transformed itself to a pretty solid degree that is against violence. We always want to go with, oh, you know, it's better to forgive and turn the other cheek. And that's a nice thought and it's a good thought and I heartily applaud that. But in that scenario, where's the room for Mashiach ben David?
6: That's right. And I guess that's a bit of a conundrum that develops because with the majority of Bible-believing Christians expecting Messiah, son of Joseph, to return and establish his kingdom on earth, what are they actually preparing for? You know, should they not be preparing for this Messiah, son of David, the warrior king, to be coming back?
5: It's interesting, isn't it? It's like we like the fact that Jesus is gentle and meek and forgiving and loving and turn the other cheek. We have left no room for a warrior Messiah. You've just said it rightly. They're expecting, most Christians are expecting Jesus to come back and be just like he was when he came the first time. So what's the purpose of the suffering Messiah, if we were to just cover that again?
6: Well, really, we have covered it extensively over the last several weeks, and that's really, you know, he came to make atonement for our sin, to pay for the redemption of all those who would believe in him, put their trust and their faith in him. And that's something that we've really been able to establish quite significantly, that suffering Messiah.
5: So we can put to bed the fact that Messiah, son of Joseph, the suffering servant, has fulfilled all of Scripture. That's taken care of. Okay, so what's the purpose of a warrior king then? What are we supposed to do with that? What do we learn from that?
6: Well, I guess where do we learn from it? We're going to learn from the Bible about this warrior king. And there's a great passage that really describes in quite graphic detail what he looks like. It's Isaiah 63, verses 1 to 4. It says, "Who is this who comes from Edom with garments of glowing colours from Bozra? This one who is majestic in his apparel, marching in the greatness of his strength. It's I who speak in righteousness, mighty to save. Why is your apparel red and your garments like the one who treads in the winepress? I've trodden the wine trough alone, and from the peoples there was no man with me. I also trod them in my wrath, and their lifeblood is sprinkled on my garments, and I stained all my raiment. For the day of vengeance was in my heart, and my year of redemption has come."
5: Do you know, that does not sound like a suffering servant to me.
6: No.
5: This is describing in detail the Messiah when he comes back, and he's just said, "For the day of vengeance was in my heart and my year of redemption." He has just connected vengeance and redemption together as the culmination. Every reference to this individual in this particular passage of scripture is a capital. That means it's not just Joe Blow who's put on some battle armor.
6: Yeah.
5: This is talking about a specific individual of power and authority. Okay, this is talking about God, and God is saying, "I've done this and I did it on my own. Nobody else was with me, and I've stained my garments with the blood of my enemies, and I've done it because it's the day of vengeance and redemption." This is God speaking. This sounds more like a warrior, and this is a description of a time yet to come, because this hasn't happened yet. This is not gentle Jesus, meek and mild, a suffering servant. In essence, this is a violent response to wickedness and rebellion.
6: It does present a picture of Messiah that we would not really consider, and we're going to look more at this in our next program as we wrap up this series on Mashiach.
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Vision Christian Radio for King and Country with Taylor Hill and the song World on Fire. Joel and Luke Smallbone off for King and Country. Pretty busy. They've been pretty busy lately filming for the Drummer Boy movie. The Drummer Boy is one of their Christmas hits and now it will be a movie. The Drummer Boy movie, I believe they have just wrapped up filming in Ireland and you can see some of the behind the scenes footage on for King and Country social media pages. Now, you will also hear for King and Country's latest single, Miracle, right here on Australia's Vision Christian Radio. So keep a listen out for that one. It's a pretty awesome song. A Vision News update, less than 10 minutes away on Vision. This is Mandisa with Unfinished.

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1: Hey, it's Shelley filling in for Greg this week, and with him away, I'm playing some of my favourite old school Christian classics, plus a look back at today in history and who you might be sharing your birthday with. Throw in a whole lot of good songs and it's going to be a great afternoon. Hope you can join me.
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2: In this bulletin, a peace deal between the US and Iran now in effect, and Victoria recording a decline in crime. With more, I'm Jaden James. The agreement to end the conflict in the Middle East is already in effect, signed early by the United States and Iran. The memorandum was originally due to take effect after a formal signing ceremony in Geneva tomorrow, and it's unclear if that will still go ahead. Talks are now due to get underway on a lasting agreement beyond the current 60 days. Back home, a coalition of medical professionals is raising concerns over moves which have given pharmacists the power to prescribe some medications. In a joint letter to health ministers, the group says the program lacks the appropriate safeguards and threatens patient care. The RACGP's Dr. Michael Wright argues patients will be left worse off.
3: Particularly the pharmacy prescribing, we don't have the evidence to show that it's safe, but we do have evidence of what goes wrong. And we're getting more warning signs saying that the health system is going to be riskier, people are going to get worse health outcomes.
2: The federal government will begin a nationwide pharmacist prescriber trial in January 2027. For the first time in almost 4 years, Victoria has recorded a decrease in crime. The Crime Statistics Agency has released its key figures for the year ending March 2026, with criminal offences slightly down by 0.2%. Bail breaches are up, and Police Minister Anthony Carbine says it shows the judiciary is getting the message.
4: With bail revocations up and bail refusals up, the message is becoming clear that community expects consequences for those who commit crime and for those who repeat those crimes and who don't take seriously the liberties they get through bail, that it's revoked.
2: Child offending has dropped by 6%, but children are still heavily overrepresented in serious and violent crimes. The man behind a shark safety measure already at some beaches says he wants to see it rolled out across the country's coastline. One of Danny Shutan's shark bite kits was there to provide crucial equipment during the attack at Coogee, which has critically injured 35-year-old Leah Stewart. He says the kits are a one-stop shop of items needed to try to keep someone alive.
5: Tourniquet is the most important thing, mate. We're just trying to control the bleeding before emergency services arrive, but there's dressings and bandages, an emergency thermal blanket, whistle. And then the other important thing is the shark bite management card. So they're kind of like instructions.
2: Almost 250 kits have been installed at beaches across New South Wales and Western Australia. South Australian Upper House MP Sarah Game has joined the pro-Christian values Family First Party. She's the party's first sitting member in the state's parliament in 5 years. Family First National Director Lyle Shelton described the former One Nation MP as one of the strongest and most courageous advocates for families in any Australian parliament. Sarah Game recently introduced a bill to ban most South Australian abortions after 25 weeks of pregnancy. A report into global religious restrictions has found Russia and several European countries are among the worst offenders for religiously based social hostilities. They include Norway, Sweden, Belgium, and Spain. The Pew Research Center survey puts them on the same level as the Congo, Sudan, and Turkey. That's the latest news. Sport is next.
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2: In sport, England has won its opening game of the World Cup, beating Croatia 4-2. Marcus Rashford making sure of the result. Here's the call from SBS.
7: England are on the move here with Saka. And here is Rashford eyeing up the chance. Marcus Rashford! That's the game for England. 85th minute.
2: Harry Kane bagged 2 goals for the Three Lions. That's the latest Vision National News. I'm Jaden James.
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1: Time now for a look at the weather. A deep, slow-moving low off WA's south coast is bringing showers and gusty winds to southeast WA. A cold front is causing heavy rain over South Australia, with showers and storms extending north over southwest Northern Territory. Moist northerly winds are bringing a few showers to Tasmania. In the capital cities, Sydney with a top of 23 degrees, mostly cloudy, showers in Melbourne, 18, Brisbane, 23, mostly cloudy, a sunny day in Perth, a top of 17, Adelaide, 15, with a possible shower, Canberra, 17, with a late shower, Hobart, with a possible shower, 16, and in Darwin, a top of 31 degrees, with a clearing shower. 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
2: In Warman, in Western Australia, Vision Christian Radio can be heard on 88 FM. G'day if you're listening in Warman today. And although it was actually known as Turkey Creek for most of its life, in recent times, it has reverted to its Kitchener name for the area, which is Warman. It's a really small Aboriginal settlement. It's on the Great Northern Road between Broome and Kununurra, and it's now run by the local Warman community as well. And the town's an access point to the Pernalulu National Park, which is actually a World Heritage Site. And if we take a look at the weather for that part of Western Australia, mostly sunny today and getting up to a top of 27. These words from the Bible are found in the book of Philippians. This is Philippians 2 and it's verses 10 and 11. At the name of Jesus, every knee should bow in heaven and on earth and under the earth, and every tongue confess that Jesus Christ is Lord, to the glory of God the Father. That is Philippians 2 and verses 10 and 11. I am highlighting a conversation next on the Spotlight where Brett and Kate Ryan of Focus on the Family, they share about their 12 years with Focus and all about the new adventure to Europe.
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2: 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My name's Jen Spiker, and today I'll highlight a conversation from Vision's weekend program, Real Faith. Brett and Kate Ryan provided leadership for Focus on the Family Australia for over 12 years. But Brett has now stepped down from being the CEO, and they're now off for a new ministry adventure in Europe. Brett and Kate share their story and what led them to selling their things and moving to Romania.
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6: Exciting things happening, going off to Europe.
7: Yes, it's all in the great unknown. We don't know exactly what we're being called to do at this stage, but there's been a bit of a theme that I have to be a little less Martha, which is my comfort zone. I like being busy, to become more Mary-like.
6: Okay. People are familiar with that Bible story of Martha and Mary.
8: Yep.
6: One sister
8: was happy to sit at the feet of Jesus as he came in, and the other was a bit pretty ticked off that she was sitting there while she was doing all the work. And I think there's a time, as we know, there's a season mm-hmm. for everything. And we really felt that the Lord was saying it was time for Brett to just sit at his feet. Mm. We're going to spend some time in the prayer house over in Europe and just spend some time without an agenda. You know, I think often we go to the Lord for this, that, and the other thing. But this is just a case of uninterrupted, intentional time, just praising him, praying, and sitting in his presence. And I've got to say, we really can't wait. I think it's probably going to be a little bit easier for me than Brett.
7: It's quite discombobulating for me, actually.
6: I would think
7: because I like to have a plan. I was a nurse for 15 years. I was a pastor for 12 and a half and then at Focus for 12 and a half. Mm-hmm. And so I've always known what I'm going to be doing next.
6: Yeah.
7: Now I don't know, but we do know without a shadow of a doubt that we have been called to go and serve in Europe and it's time to just wait, be patient, and wait for God to give us our assignment.
6: Now, you don't really have a safety net here. You've sold your house. This is happening.
7: We sold our house. We sold our cars. We sold all our furniture. We're downsizing to 70 kilograms worth of clothes.
6: Oh, my goodness.
7: And we even sold our precious e-bikes. So we are all in. But it's been quite the journey of incredible faith and incredible peace throughout this whole process, and the closer it's become, and the more we've got rid of more stuff, and it's amazing how much stuff you can accumulate our number of over three decades of marriage. We don't need as much stuff, and we've never had the privilege of feel lighter.
8: Mm-hmm. We actually do, and in fact, we went for a walk the other day, and I turned to Brett and I said, "Do you miss our house?" Because we're actually living with friends currently. We've been there for over 3 weeks now. And I actually said, "Do you miss the house?" And he said, "No." And I said, "Me neither."
6: Really?
8: That is so out of our wheelhouse.
6: Yeah.
8: So if anybody knows us, we can be quite sentimental. You know, we raised our boys there. We've got so many memories tied up in this home.
6: Yeah. Mm.
8: Yet when we came back from Europe last year, generally what I do when we come back from trips, I sit at our dining room table, I look out our huge windows into the garden and I go, "I love this home." Last year when we got back, I sat at the table and I looked out the window and, yeah, it was lovely, but I went, "You know, it's just a house." And at the time I went, "Whoa, what does that mean?" Because it was so different. And we had actually spent quite a bit of time in the prayer house over in Europe last year. And it was so beautiful that when we left, I was crying that I had to leave the prayer house.
6: Oh.
8: And I know it sounds bad, not our children who were over there in Romania, but it was leaving the prayer house because the intimacy with God in that place was so beautiful and it was uninterrupted. You know, we get so interrupted in our lives. Our minds are racing around and, you know, just all over the shop, I would put it. But yet we chose to go and sit in the prayer house what we were able to do is go in. I think we were there for several days, not in a row, but for 3 hours at a time. And I'm telling you, the time just flew. And that involved praise and worship. It involved prayer together and involved asking questions and, you know, fleshing out his word and just it was amazing. It was so beautiful that I can't wait to get back.
6: Okay. Well, you have me curious. I want to know more about this prayer house and also more about your plans. But first, we want to hear the Brett and Kate story, how you guys met, where you're from and all that. Let's start with you, Kate.
8: Yep.
6: Where were you born and raised?
8: I was born in Melbourne. In Blackburn, actually. That's where I've lived.
6: Not far from where we're sitting right now?
8: No, that's right. So it's about, I was there and I was born there until I got married. And my story is I was the youngest of three girls. I was born into a Christian home and everything, you know, went along for about 15 years and then our kind of family imploded a bit. My father, and I'm sharing this story with his permission, he said if it helps anybody else, then use his story. And my father had affairs, and this came out when I was around 15. And our family just imploded. It struck everybody in a different way.
6: Now, we should say before this,
8: yeah,
6: you had like the ideal Christian childhood.
8: Yeah, absolutely.
6: Wonderful family, yeah. Going to church.
8: Yeah, a lot of laughter. Mm. I mean, you know, like any family, you're going to have your tussles. But on the whole, for me, you can have three, you know, kids in a family, but they all view their childhood differently. Mm,
6: yeah.
8: So this is from my perspective. Mm-hmm. And so I was a very athletic girl. I loved school most of the time. I loved learning. I had great friends in the neighborhood who we used to hang around with outside of school. And so, yeah, it was really fantastic. I loved it up until around 15 where, you know, the dad that I had, I suppose, mm-hmm. put on a pedestal came tumbling down.
6: Because he was involved in church.
8: He was involved in church. And so that was a shock to everybody. Mm-hmm. He was dearly loved. And to be honest, if you talk to anybody now, he was a very giving man. He did love the Lord. He was, you know, flawed. Mm. He repented. And in fact, they separated for a couple of years. And just after we got married, my father moved out for 2 years. And then, you know, the first year he lived his life as he was doing previously. And then God got him.
6: Mm.
8: And in that year, he had counseling and, you know, they actually renewed their wedding vows.
6: Oh,
8: and he was
6: right?
8: faithful for 17 years before he passed away.
6: Oh, okay.
8: Yes. So there was a good end to
6: the story.
8: Yes.
6: Okay.
8: There was a great end to the story, and it was a rough story.
6: Mm-hmm. Yeah, but I mean, going back to you personally,
8: yeah,
6: you're 15 years old.
8: Yes.
6: That had to rock your world.
8: Oh, it absolutely rocked my world, and in fact, it made me look for, I suppose, to build up my self-esteem that I was important. And so there was a lot of boys around me. And, you know, the whole misunderstanding of that a person gives you your value. The fortunate thing for me is God really held me in that time.
6: Mm-hmm.
8: From a very young age, I used to sit at the window in my bedroom and write prayers at night time in the dark with just the street light, you know, above my window. Mm-hmm. And I would sit there and even through, you know, very early teen years, God would speak to me about things. And it was such a beautiful reality that even in the midst of everything that was happening with Dad, he was very present in my life. There wasn't a moment where I wanted to do things without God.
6: Mm.
8: That he was always, you know, my father, my heavenly father. He wasn't just out there.
6: Mm.
8: He was very real to me. And the interesting thing in all that is Dad actually taught us that.
6: Mm-hmm.
8: We used to have Bible studies with him and all of that. And so it was a very complicated thing because my dad actually had bipolar.
6: Mm-hmm.
8: And so it was complicated.
6: So mental health issues and
8: mental health issues. And we only realized that just before he passed away mm-hmm. at the age of 69. But that actually helped us understand him a whole lot better mm-hmm. than we did before. Let's put it that way.
6: And just kind of going back even before that,
8: yeah,
6: you're raised in a Christian home, as we mentioned. Mm. At what age did you become a Christian?
8: I became a Christian when I was 6, actually.
6: Oh, okay.
8: A group from Biola University in the US, so Bible Institute of Los Angeles, came out and they did a drama at our church. And it was quite extraordinary because I'm sitting there and they had these two doors. One looked like heaven and one had these flame things happening on another door.
6: I don't want that door.
8: Yeah, I don't want that one. And that's basically what I said.
6: Yeah,
8: you know, when they did an altar call, I said, I'm not going to that place. I'm not going to hell. And so I gave my heart to the Lord. And Mum said she was sitting up the back going, what the? As if she's just been frightened into the kingdom. And she said, there's no way it's going to stick. But she said, from that moment, you follow Jesus. And I am forever grateful
6: that
8: they did that. And so is my mum, for that matter. But that really set me on a trajectory. And over the years, and to be honest, Dad was a huge part of that, especially in those formative years. I was closer to my dad than my mum.
6: So you don't know if at some point he drifted away from the Lord?
8: Well, because bipolar, they can compartmentalize. Mm. He did love the Lord. And you could see that in so many other ways from this other behavior. And it was kind of like this was in a box and that was in a box. Mm. But he was very loving with people in general. Mm. He looked out for the underdog. He went out of his way to help people. There was just this mishmash in his life.
6: Contradictory.
8: Very contradictory.
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Hey, I'm Jen Spiker. 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The number to call to get through to our Vision Prayer Team, 1-800-772-936. On the other end of the phone, a caring listener who would love to lift you up in prayer and encourage you today. You can also request prayer through our website if you prefer to do it that way as well. Letters to Heaven, Joy Times 3, 10,000 Thank Yous, Old Hymn. They're songs that you'll find on a new Christian music album that released just last Friday. I'm going to play the title track from that album after this one from Riley Clements. It's Keep Holding On.

0: Whole Wide World is the name of the new album, Consumed by Fire, dropped last Friday, and that is the title track from it. 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Consumed by Fire encouraging their fans in a recent interview for the podcast Christian Music Brothers, saying, God is not looking at you like, what a failure, but saying, come unto me, all who are heavy burdened, weighed down with the do's and the don'ts and all the regulations and the things that you think make you a believer. Come unto me, Jesus says, lay those things down. I'll give you rest. My yoke's easy and my burden is light. Focus on the family up in just a minute. Dr. Walt Larimore and his wife Barb talk about the God-designed unique differences between men and women and how they can strengthen a marriage.
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8: I like black coffee.
9: Sugar and cream.
8: I don't mind sour things.
9: I have the world's biggest sweet tooth.
8: I'm a saver.
9: I'm a spender.
8: I'm a planner.
9: I'm impulsive.
8: When I'm lost, I'll ask directions quickly.
9: Asking directions is a sign of weakness.
10: If you ever feel like that couple, married and in love with each other, but there are some really significant differences between you, this is a Focus on the Family broadcast for you. We're going to be exploring how those differences can actually strengthen your relationship. And your host is Focus President and author Jim Daly. I'm John Fuller.
11: John, I'd venture to say that God purposely designed the differences that we face in our marriages. It's not to frustrate us, everybody, but to allow husbands and wives to complement each other. And we don't celebrate that often enough.
10: We don't celebrate the frustration often enough?
11: The differences. Okay. You know, that completing factor. Yeah. I think it's an amazing fingerprint of God on our spirits, on our souls, the fact that we're drawn to what we don't possess. If we're extroverts, typically you're drawn to an introvert and vice versa. I don't know how he works the milk chocolate, dark chocolate into that, but I mean, it's amazing. Gene and I on those key things are just so different, and we need to have a lighter touch, not be so frustrated with it, but to celebrate it.
10: Well, you're a different person now than you were when you first met Gene.
11: It's amazing. Gene has really, I would say, in the right way, has rounded off some of my rough edges. And I think that's part of it. It makes you more like Christ. Isn't that the goal? To be more selfless, to be less self-centered and less focused on yourself and more focused on those around you, hopefully your spouse, number one. And today we're going to talk about that and all those fun things and the differences in your marriage. And to understand how we use those differences to build a stronger marriage, we're returning to a program featuring two great friends of the ministry, Dr. Walt and Barb Larimore.
10: And it makes sense to do so as we continue to celebrate our 40th anniversary. Walt and Barb Larimore now on Focus on the Family.
11: Walt and Barb, you guys were here in the 2000s. You spent time here. You were the official physician in residence here at Focus on the Family, Walt, and we so appreciated that service. And in that, it's a great place to start when we talk about you know, the brain chemistry, your book, His Brain, Her Brain, highlights those differences and those distinctions. For so long, the culture has been telling us we're all the same. You know, biologically, there's no difference, but there is, isn't there?
2: There's no question about it. One of the leading feminists in our country had a situation where she decided as a single mom to adopt a child, and she adopted a little boy, and she decided she was going to raise him in a gender-neutral, peaceful, green home, which she did. But when he got up to about 2.5, 3 years of age, one day she made him a peanut butter sandwich, and he chewed it into the shape of a gun and shot her several times with it.
11: Oh.
2: And she said in a very honest editorial, she said, "The only people who believe little boys and little girls come out the same are people who are childless."
11: Well, that's probably true.
2: Because we do see the differences from not only from birth, but in the womb.
11: Well, let's start from the beginning. I think it's a great place to start. When you're in your mother's womb, Walt, you're the physician. What is happening chemically to the little boy and the little girl that is different? Something happens even there.
2: Oh, no question. In fact, from conception through the first 6 or 8 weeks, the little unborn baby is much more female than male, irrespective of whether it's going to be a little boy or a little girl. And then there's a surge of hormones that occurs about 6 or 8 weeks. In the little boy, it's a surge of testosterone. And in the little girl, it's a surge of estrogen. And that testosterone surge has a dramatic effect. For example, it makes his little developing bones much harder. So a little boy is born with harder bones than a little girl. And there's one bone that is the hardest in him as he develops, and it's his head. I mean, he literally...
11: This is just too good to be
2: it's
11: true.
2: It's literally born hard-headed. And then another thing that the testosterone does is that it makes his muscles more active. And then in the brain, there's a dramatic effect where the testosterone literally dissolves, Jim, the connection between the left brain and the right brain. It's got a big, long name. It's called the corpus callosum. But that dissolving of the corpus callosum, 30 to 50% of it's gone in a little boy, makes him, when he grows up, much more focused, much more segmented. We like to talk about his brain being like a chest of drawers. And he's got a box for everything. Mm. But he can only operate in one box at a time. Because her connection's been preserved, she did not have that testosterone surge. She can multitask much, much better.
11: So she,
2: than
11: she
2: he
11: just
2: can.
11: Has one big drawer and everything's in there.
2: Well, it's all okay.
11: I'm in trouble now. Gene's going to get me for that.
2: No, it's that has wonderful advantages, but it does make you different. One of the most wonderful ones we learned about was what I like to call the nothing box. Guys literally have a box that they can go into in their brain, and their brain does nothing.
11: It's a great place.
2: And Barb, for years, would ask me, "What are you thinking about?" And I would say...
4: He would say nothing. And I would think, well, let's see, what have I done to make him want to avoid a conversation with me?
10: Oh, yes.
4: You start getting in that little thinking, which is totally unproductive.
11: So really, you're overthinking.
4: Yes, and I thought he was just lying to me and trying to put me off.
2: So there's these researchers in Pennsylvania, a male-female team, and they were part of the research community that was finding out through functional brain scans, functional CT scans, and functional MRIs that, golly bum, there are these amazing differences between boys and girls, men and women. So one of the experiments they did, this was hilarious. They brought in a bunch of young college women, volunteers, and they injected the dye that would show up in their brain into what area of the brain was active. And they said, think about nothing. And they'd say, 1, 2, 3, nothing. And then they would turn on the machine and it would go, nee, nee, nee, nee, nee, nee, the right brain, the left brain, the forebrain, the deep brain.
11: All
2: the
11: firing.
2: Nee, nee, nee, nee, nee, nee, thinking about nothing. And they thought, well, that's interesting. And then they brought in the boys for the boys. So the first boy got in the machine. They did the injection. And the female, who was the lead of the team, said, okay, I want you to think about nothing. And she went in and she told the technician, she said, turn on the monitor. And he said, it is on. And there was nothing.
11: Literally nothing.
2: Yeah. Literally nothing. And so Barb used to think, she'd say, what are you thinking about? I'd say nothing. She thought, you lying dog. But that can become a very divisive thing. If she doesn't know I have that nothing box. And now, Jim, the research is showing the average woman, not even the great woman, but the average woman can hear and independently process 7 different audio signals at one time. So she can be talking on the phone, listening to Focus on the Family on the radio, listening to TV in the other room, listening to one child in another room, another child in another room, and the husband in the garage. And she's processing it all at one time without problem.
11: That sounds exhausting just thinking about that.
10: Yeah, I'm thinking of going to the garage.
2: Her brain. Now, his brain, the average guy, not the exceptional guy, the average guy can listen to and process 1 audio input at a time. Mm. If you don't know that, that can be very destructive. A number of years ago, we were driving to the airport, and so we were listening to the radio, and Barb started to talk to me about something, and I turned the radio off, and she said,
4: "You really don't have to do that."
2: And for her brain, I didn't, because she can listen to the radio and talk.
11: Right.
2: And I said, "No, I do have to do that." Well, that used to cause division, anger. Now that we understand the brain differences, we go, she realizes when I turn that off, I'm honoring her, not dishonoring her. So it's one of hundreds of examples we have in the book that couples can look at. And Jim, some of these male differences, female members of our audience will recognize that in themselves. And some of the female differences, some of the guys.
11: Right, these
2: will
11: say, are general rules.
2: But as a general rule, we're different when we marry. And if we recognize those differences and understand them, it actually strengthens us.
11: Barb, you've seen this play out very practically because you like to mentor younger couples. Mm-hmm. So you probably have seen this. How have you seen it be destructive in those newlywed couples?
4: Well, newlyweds think that they have to spend every waking minute with each other. And, you know, yes, you want to because that oxytocin level in her brain is soaring very high and it's a feel-good chemical. But where you see all of this come together is when they start nitpicking at each other.
11: About the differences.
4: About their differences. Because they're spending so much time together.
11: Give us some examples just so we can catch it.
4: You know, she might be the neatnik of the two, and he might leave his clothes from the time he comes in the door, from the door to the bathroom to the bedroom to the den. You know.
11: Okay, does that hit you, John?
4: Pick up after
10: I'm not going to go there.
11: Yeah, come on. No, we need some real life. I'll go there then, because this is one of the things for Jean and I, because I keep kind of tidy piles of the shorts, just the pants I wore one day, and they're not dirty. Now I've got a pile for that.
4: Yeah.
11: So, and if it was the t-shirt I wore from 3 to 8 o'clock last night, you know, I can wear that one again. I'm actually thinking about laundry and all that. Mm-hmm. So I've got that pile. Then I've got those things, the shorts I wore on the weekend, and I helped stain the outside of the house, and they're kind of dirty. But next time I stain, I can wear those again. These piles drive Jean nuts, obviously. She doesn't know my categorization.
4: Right. You know, you do get a person like Jean who is very orderly. And then you come on the scene, and it really disrupts a lot of what's going on in her psyche.
10: Well, you're listening to our guests today on Focus on the Family, Dr. Walt Larimore, his wife Barb. I'm John Fuller. Our host is Jim Daly, and there is something that I could disclose at this point, I guess, in the conversation,
11: it's time, John, Jim. Whatever that might be.
10: Well, I mean, so this difference that you lay out in the book, His Brain, Her Brain, and communication. One of the frustrating things that we have is Dina will look at me and just say, "Can't you say something while we're talking?" And I'm just thinking, no, I'm letting it play out here. You have a need to express, and I'm not going to try to direct or step in too soon. Is that me avoiding a fight, or is that me just being a guy?
2: It's you being a guy. In fact, we had to spend 2 chapters just talking about not only the communication differences between men and women, the processing differences between men and women. For example, it takes the average male with a certain stress 7 times longer to process that than it does the average female. And so it's critical to understand that difference.
10: And then, I can share that stat with her, right?
2: Well, but even more important...
4: That's not going to win any brownie points.
2: Even more important... is for her to understand how, because her brain is designed to verbally process, her verbal centers, her hearing centers, and her emotional processing centers are very highly connected. His emotional processing center isn't connected to his verbal processing at all. It's actually connected to, it's called the spinothalamic tracts. It's his activity tracts. When he is stressed, he either needs to get alone, or he needs to go out and do something.
12: Chop wood.
2: Exactly. Absolutely. Go fishing. Go for a run. When she's stressed, she needs to talk. Mm-hmm. And most typically, to someone who's a female. So in our marriage, it's been important for... Well, there was a situation a couple of years ago where a local ministry had a bunch of staff in a van, and the van wrecked, and 5 or 6 of the staff were killed, and a couple of others were in the hospital in the ICU. And when we heard that, my response to that was, I just needed some time to think about it, to pray about it, to process it. Barb called her best friend Penny, and we used to get mad about that. Like, why can't she talk to me? Why does she have to talk to Penny? Or why does he go away? Why can't he talk to me? Now we understand that. But even better are the ways that Barb has taught me to talk. Mm.
4: You know, I started thinking about his office situation in seeing patients. That if somebody wants to see him, they make an appointment. So I thought one day, you know, I'm going to try this. I made an appointment with Walt. I had him look me in the eye. The TV was not on. The radio was not on. There were no children around. And I just went to him and just said, Walt, could I have a little of your time tonight? So I set an appointment. And then I told him I only needed 10 minutes. So that let him off the hook. He knew that I would not be talking forever and ever and ever.
2: You set a limit for me.
4: I did set a limit.
2: I thought I could tolerate 10.
4: And then I
12: I'm
4: gave
12: not going there.
4: Then I gave him an agenda item. You know, a patient will make an appointment for a specific need. So I made the appointment and told him up front the time limit and what I needed to talk about. And you know what? He felt like a free man.
12: No, it works. Jean has done that for us. I mean, she read his brain, her brain. I'll ask her tonight.
2: But no, girls, but women, she got actually, it. They do this naturally women are parenting a little boy. They'll tell their little boy, look at me, look in my eyes, because they know he's so distracted. But their little girls, they don't have to do that because she can multitask. And remember how we talked earlier about he has his boxes? It's very hard for him to transition from one box to another box. It takes a little time to do that.
12: He needs to close the one box.
4: That's
2: so
4: right.
2: You'll hear moms do this. They'll say, Jimmy, 30 minutes till bedtime, 20 minutes till bedtime, 10 minutes till bedtime. With their little girls, they tend not to do that because it takes him time to get from that one box to another. And Barb, recognizing that difference, says, if I'm down writing.
4: Yeah, truth be told, I still have to practice that with him.
12: Yeah.
4: If I have dinner on the stove and almost ready to serve, I have to go downstairs and say, Walt, 15 minutes till dinner. Do you think you can, you know, close it up, wrap it up? And then I'll go down 5 minutes later. And then 5 minutes till dinner, where I'm serving, whether you're there or not. But the freeing thing is in teaching him how to talk. To me, training him in that process, is that I let him know up front whether I want him to fix it or if I want him to help me think through solutions.
12: So you're actually opening the box he needs to go to.
4: Yes.
2: He's built to fix things. That's part of how God designed him, to lead, to fix, to conquer, to conquest, to be in projects, to do. He's not nearly as relational as she is. And so for her to say, Walt, I want to talk, you don't need to fix it. And then I don't have to think about how do I fix this? Because if I do and she doesn't need that, that just angers her. That pushes her away. That doesn't respond to her heart, which is what she needs me to do.
12: Now, Walt, I'm trying to get this straight. Since we started, we said boys basically come out hard-headed and stinky. And we're kind of adding on to that. But generally, we have to learn so many things. And it takes patience on the wife's part to understand that. Again, parenting, it applies as well. And I see that every day because of my two boys. They're young. And Jean has developed that vernacular, which is 10 minutes from now, 5 minutes from now. Mm-hmm. And it is interesting. Here's the one thing that I've noticed, though, also in that environment, in parenting, particularly when you're parenting a boy. I think a mom can feel frustration because she sees it as disrespect, that the little boy is not responding. But he truly, in my opinion, as I've observed it and being a boy, we're not paying attention to you. Mm. You know, you're talking to me, but my mind is thinking about superheroes. And you know what? If I go outside right now, I could play with the, you know, you're out there. And mom's going, wah, wah. I think that's why Peanuts cartoons caught it pretty well with the adult voice in the cartoon always going, wah, wah, wah. That's what boys hear.
2: And knowing this allows you to parent a little boy differently than you're going to parent a little girl, to know that he's not doing that because he's trying to anger you or he's disrespecting you. But when you understand how he was built, and this isn't evolutionary, this isn't chance and time, this is God's divine design. And Scripture clearly indicates that God made male and female different.
12: Right.
2: And differently.
12: And we should embrace that, understand it, and then learn from it. I want to come to the defense of women because I think, again, for Jean, with her brain wiring and a woman's brain wiring, they're already there. They're all connected, integrated, one big drawer. And I think I can understand from that perspective how a little boy or her husband could frustrate her. Do you feel that way, Barb, at times? It's just frustrating because Walt doesn't get it.
4: Yeah, it is. But knowing these things that I know now, it helps me kind of approach what I want the end result to be from a little bit different angle. You know, like you said, my brain never turns off. And, sometimes I find myself saying, well, I don't have time for this. You know, you're an adult. Let's get it done. But still, it's just the chemical concoctions in his brain that are making him respond to me the way he is responding. Mm. And it's not giving me the end result. So I have to think it through. I can either be frustrated and ticked off at him, or I can approach it from a different angle.
12: No, that's good. Walt, I want to ask you as a physician, because this one kicks around. How do you, as a Christian and a physician, much like Dr. Luke, I'm sure, bring your faith together? We're chemically charged. You know, God uses these elements in this life to create our bodies and our brain, and we fire in certain ways. How do you reconcile that theologically, that when a person has biochemical depression, how do you sort that through as a physician and a Christian? Where is God in all of that?
2: Well, Jim, it's a fallen world. It's not the world that was created. It's not the Garden of Eden. And so since the fall, since we as humans chose to go our own way, things have changed. So one way I like with my depressed patients, because for decades in the Christian world, depression was considered the result of sin or sinfulness. It wasn't seen as a biological disorder. So I would often have to explain to Christians who were suffering from chemical depression that it's kind of like diabetes. In diabetes, the pancreas isn't making as much insulin as it's supposed to. Insulin brings the blood sugar down. So if you don't make as much insulin, the blood sugar goes up. The same thing can happen in the brain. If the brain's not making enough, say, of serotonin, if that level's low, then depression goes up. Chronic stress can lower serotonin. Certain types of diet can lower serotonin. Not having enough light can lower serotonin. So there can be a variety of causes, including genetic causes. And so I find in my patients that beginning to understand the brain's design, it's a little 3-pound organ, but it uses 20% of the blood flow, 25% of the oxygen, 20% of the calories we take in. there are more connections in the brain per second than in all of the computers in Colorado in a minute. I mean, it's this amazing organ. Man was made one way, and it's really interesting because the Hebrew word there, Jim, is a word that's used for the making of a pot or a container. It's something that's a little bit rough, a little bit practical, a little bit rural, but it's designed to protect something. When you look at the Hebrew word that describes the creation of woman, it's a completely different word. Mm-hmm. It's a word that describes the creation of something very complex, very intricate, very precious, of great value. And then you begin to see, at least for me, when I understood those two words, that part of my design is to protect Barb, that she has great value. And that's why Scripture in the New Testament tells me that it's my responsibility to honor her, to cherish her, to nourish her. She's built to respond to that. And she, in Scripture, is given the admonition to admire and to respect and to compliment me. And I respond to that. Well, these differences, and we have four chapters of these differences. He needs respect. She needs love. He needs conquest. She needs security. We talk about biologically where those come from, but biblically where they come from. And Jim, the best picture I have in my mind is that you take two pieces of wood, different species of wood, different grains, different strength, different purpose. But if their dovetails are perfectly cut, when those two pieces of wood are put together, say as a drawer, they now have a new function, a new purpose. They're stronger together than they ever were apart. They're still different, but they have this new function. And this biblical design for his brain, her brain, for he and she, is that if God's calling you to marriage, he's calling you to be something together that you never can be apart. You're still different, but you were made different and differently. Jim, it's a great picture.
12: Dr. Walt Larimore, his wife Barb Larimore, authors of the book His Brain, Her Brain, and I'm sure people will find it very helpful in their marriage communication and their newlywed steps. Thanks for being with us.
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1: Hey, it's Shelley filling in for Greg this week, and with him away, I'm playing some of my favourite old school Christian classics. 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Hope you can join me.
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2: In this bulletin, Labor announcing CGT carve-outs for its proposed tax legislation, and Vodafone restores its mobile network services. Good afternoon, I'm Jaden James. The Albanese government has wound back its tax changes amid widespread backlash from business groups. Michael Packie has the details.
3: The Prime Minister and Treasurer have adjusted their tax legislation amid growing concern the proposed changes to capital gains, negative gearing and trusts would damage the economy. The government has announced almost 3 million businesses with a turnover of up to $10 million will still be eligible for the 50% CGT discount. There'll be extra concessions for start-up businesses, and a proposal to place a 30% tax on discretionary trusts will be scrapped. Anthony Albanese says he's listened to concerns after a consultation period.
4: We back Australian small businesses and the important role that they play.
3: National Senator Bridget McKenzie claims Labor only acted after sustained pressure to ditch the policies.
5: What you're seeing here is a catastrophic fail.
3: The revised legislation is expected to pass by the end of the month with help from the Greens.
2: Michael Packie reporting. Vodafone has resolved an issue at one of its network hubs which caused this morning's outage. It says most services have now been restored, but some people may continue to experience intermittent issues as devices reconnect. Vodafone has apologised for the inconvenience and recommends customers to restart their devices to help restore connections. A bill designed to protect babies by putting restrictions on late-term abortions has failed to pass South Australia's lower house overnight. The bill, which was introduced by new Family First MP Sarah Game, had earlier passed the upper house in a history-making victory for the pro-life movement. A video posted to social media by Dr. Joanna Howe shows the pro-life advocate announcing that moment to a rally of supporters.
6: The first ever pro-life bill to ever pass the House of Parliament in Australia!
2: However, the bill was ultimately defeated in the lower house, 36 votes to 9. South Australian Premier Peter Malinauskas and Liberal leader Ashton Hearn were both among the minority to vote in favour of the bill, alongside One Nation members. Matt Maher is a rare figure in Christian music. The 8-time Grammy nominee is a committed Catholic in an industry that is overwhelmingly evangelical. He recently performed at the One Sydney Together in Christ concert at the Sydney Opera House. He told the Catholic Weekly that his desire is for real unity in the global church. He wants to celebrate the 70% Christians have in common and to increase dialogue about the other 30%. The US Major League Baseball has warned Christian players not to quote Bible verses on their baseball caps after some did so during a Pride Night event. Three San Francisco Giants players included references to Genesis verses about the covenant with God. They said the verses carried no hate at all and just reflected what they stood for. That's the latest news. Sport is next.
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2: In sport, Alex de Minaur is hitting form in the lead-up to Wimbledon, reaching the quarterfinals at the Queen's Club Championship. Craig Gabriel reports.
7: For the 63rd time in his career, Alex de Minaur has reached the quarterfinals at a tour-level event, and he's done it by making short work of Canadian lefty Denis Shapovalov 6-4, 6-1. It's the sixth time from his many encounters that he's beaten Shapovalov, who double-faulted on match point. The top seed at a tour-level event for the fourth time in his career, de Minaur has been a finalist at Queen's Club in the past and indicated it almost feels like a home tournament for him. In the quarters, he will be facing American Brandon Nakashima.
2: Craig Gabriel reporting. And Ghana has scored deep in injury time to beat Panama 1-0 at the World Cup. That's the latest Vision National News. I'm Jaden James.
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2: Time now for a look at the weather. A deep, slow-moving low off WA's south coast is bringing showers and gusty winds to southeast WA. A cold front is causing heavy rain over South Australia, with showers and storms extending north over southwest Northern Territory. Moist northerly winds are bringing a few showers to Tasmania. In the capital cities, Sydney with a top of 23 degrees, mostly cloudy, showers in Melbourne 18, Brisbane 23, mostly cloudy, a sunny day in Perth, a top of 17, Adelaide 15 with a possible shower, Canberra 17 with a late shower, Hobart with a possible shower 16, and in Darwin a top of 31 degrees with a clearing shower. 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
13: The town of Weipa is one of the largest towns on the Cape York Peninsula in Queensland. It's a coastal mining town with the port of Weipa mainly involved in exports of bauxite. There are also shipments of live cattle from that port as well. The Weipa area, it is the traditional home of the Elngeth Aboriginal people. It became a Presbyterian mission back in 1898 and in 1967 became a town built by the bauxite mining company Comalco mainly. And over the years, that's grown. The population's grown to over 3,500 people now. 88FM is our vision frequency, reaching out to the people of Weipa in Queensland. Looking to the weather, mostly sunny for Weipa in Queensland today and getting up to a top of 32. These words from the Bible are from the book of Matthew. This is Matthew chapter 6 and verse 33. Jesus said, "Seek first the kingdom of God and his righteousness, and all these things will be added to you." That is Matthew 6 and verse 33. Lynn McMillan shares about the life of her late husband, Jimmy, next on the story. Jimmy had a troubled childhood, but through God's work in his life, Jimmy came to care for and speak into the lives of young people. The story next on Vision.
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0: The story.
18: We'd done many things together, but one of the things that made such an impact on Jim was when we went to Romania and we were able to go into one of the detention centres there, and they were young, tough boys that had done all types of different crimes. And Jim got up to give his testimony, and these young, tough boys that walked into the room ended up in tears and crying on Jim's shoulder.
19: G'day, I'm Jimmy Colfax. Welcome to The Story. Well, last time we heard Jimmy McMillan share his story of being abused as a young boy, but then going on to help others after becoming a Christian and writing his experiences down. Sadly, just a few months after that interview was recorded, Jimmy contracted asbestos-related cancer, and after a short battle, he eventually passed away. Today, his wife Lynn will join us to pay tribute to her late husband and share with us about the incredible impact he's had on so many people's lives. Lynn McMillan is chatting with Eric Scatterbo.
20: Lynn, welcome to the program.
18: Thank you. It's great to be here.
11: Glad to have you with us, Lynn. And I'm sad to say, I wish this was under better circumstances that we were chatting. I'm so sorry for your loss.
18: Thank you.
11: Could you please share with us what happened to Jimmy since he and I last spoke?
18: He was diagnosed with mesothelioma, which is the asbestos cancer. And it took him very quickly. He was only diagnosed basically 2 months before he passed away.
11: Wow.
18: And it really, really took him very, very quickly. Very insidious disease that there's nothing really they can do for.
11: Mm-hmm. And if I remember correctly, a year ago he was tested for illnesses and they found nothing. Is that right?
18: Yeah, they'd done all sorts of tests. They'd done biopsies, blood tests, CT scans, everything, and everything come back negative.
11: Wow. And so even though he had that asbestos in his system, somehow it came back negative?
18: Yeah. Nothing showed up of a definite nature. They suspected it, but they couldn't get a positive diagnosis until about 2 months before he went in for another check. And they found that the left lung wasn't working at all. It was not functioning at all. And they did another biopsy and it come back positive and it had basically almost taken over the whole lung. He was still working. I don't know how he was still working with just one lung.
11: He's a painter.
18: Yes. Up and down ladders, carrying heavy paint pots.
11: Yeah.
18: Everything. Moving big ladders, moving scaffolding.
11: Oh, wow.
18: Everything he was still doing until probably about 3 weeks before he was diagnosed.
11: So how did he know something was wrong?
18: It was the difficulty breathing,
11: mm-hmm.
18: and he had some pain in his left side, but he just worked through it, which he always did. He was tough, the nice kind of stubborn. he just kept going.
11: Yeah,
18: he was the hardest working man I've ever known. I remember young men going and working with him and saying, we can't keep up with him.
11: Wow. So obviously in his younger days, he worked with asbestos.
18: Yes, yes. It shows through from probably, it can take up to 30 years to come out. So it just sits there. And once it appears, it's unstoppable, really.
11: Yeah. So here he was working hard, manual labor, up till 3 weeks before he was diagnosed. And then boom. And then, share with us what happened after that.
18: He was home and he gradually went down. Every day I watched him go down further and further each day.
11: Hmm.
18: He lost approximately 45 kilos in weight.
11: Wow.
18: Almost skin and bone by the time he passed away. It was so difficult to see what it did to him, but he still had a smile on his face.
11: Mm-hmm.
18: He still enjoyed sharing with people and talking to people, especially the young people. We deal with the young people at our church, and we used to pick them up for youth on a Friday night in the bus.
11: Mm-hmm.
18: And it was only about 3 weeks before he went into hospital that he stopped driving the bus.
11: He was still driving even though his health was deteriorating.
18: Yeah, he was still driving the bus, still picking them up. He was really an incredible man, and he thought about everybody else and not himself.
11: Well, and there's a photo on Facebook from, you told me, just 3 days before he passed with him in the hospital bed looking very frail, surrounded by 15 young people, and he's giving two thumbs up.
18: Yeah, yeah. And some of those young people have actually written stuff up for him. One was an 18-year-old, and he was there. And it said, sadly today, my friend, mentor, father figure, brother in Christ, has gone to be with the Lord. He undoubtedly is one of the most generous, kind-hearted, pure, humorous, loving souls I know. Anyone who knew this amazing man would say that he had changed their life in many ways. No matter what situation I was in, he never failed to raise my spirits and moods through his cheekiness and happiness. I'm so glad I have known this incredible man and I will never forget the lessons, words and blessings he spoke over me. That's from one of the 18-year-olds.
11: Wow. And he mentions Jimmy's cheekiness. I can see from the photo. Is he liked to have a good time?
18: He liked to have a good time. He was always cheeky, always stirring people up.
11: Yeah, in a good way.
18: Yes, and always causing trouble in a good way as well.
11: So what take us to his final moments?
18: His final moments, the day before, they were looking at sending him home, and I was rushing, trying to get a house that he could come home to. Mm-hmm. And then that was at 6 o'clock in the night time, and the next morning at about 10 to 6, they called me and said he was non-responsive. So I had his brother over here from Kalgoorlie and my granddaughter with me at the house. So we all went down to the hospital. And I walked in and I just put my hand on him and grabbed his hand and I said, "What are you doing? You're frightening everybody." And he opened his eyes and gave me a bit of a eyebrow up and never spoke. The whole day never spoke. But we were all around, all the family were around, and we were playing music, just Christian music on a loop. And about 15 minutes before he passed away, it got stuck on Amazing Grace, and it just kept playing it. And people were saying, "It's playing it again." And then I felt, I don't even know the feeling I felt, and I saw that he was in trouble. So I rushed up to the top of the bed, and I put my hand on his chest to make sure he was breathing, and it was really shallow. And I was able, God gave me the privilege of being able to send him on his way. I told him I loved him. I told him that he knew I was looked after and that God was waiting. And as he took that last breath, the words of Amazing Grace come up that said, "My chains have gone, I've been set free." And it was like a confirmation to me that he was in God's hands. And that's why I can speak like that. That's why I can help people and do things, because I had the privilege from God of being able to almost hand him over.
11: Wow. So I mean, that gives you tremendous peace and strength in the midst of a very difficult thing to go through.
18: Yes, yes. But he was so peaceful that whole day. He'd been in so much pain for the past 2 months, and he was so peaceful that day. Hmm. It was just the whole room, you could feel it in the whole room, that there was just peace there. And I am so grateful to God for that.
19: 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Today, Eric Scatabo is chatting with Lynn McMillan, who was the wife of our guest, Jimmy McMillan, who sadly passed away just a few months after the interview with him was recorded. Lynn is giving us an update on what happened. And next, Lynn will share about the impact Jimmy had on people's lives. That and more when we return.
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0: on Vision Christian Radio. It's Peter Burton with Where Would I Be, which is sitting at number 4 on 20, the Countdown magazine this week. You can have a listen to the countdown here on Vision this Saturday in the afternoon from late morning if you're in Western Australia. I am going to play a song that is climbing up on that countdown, a song that is at number 17 this week on 20, the Countdown magazine. I'm going to play it a little while after the story today. It is a collab. We are going to get back to the next part of today's edition of the story. Jimmy McMillan's wife, Lynn, is sharing. Now, we heard Jimmy telling his story yesterday, and you can check out that in the podcast tab of our app if you happen to miss that part with Jimmy speaking. Lynn is sharing about her late husband, Jimmy, and sharing a bit about her own life journey.
1: Hi, I'm Jimmy Colfax, and this is The Story. We're continuing with Eric Scatterbo chatting with Lynn McMillan, who was the wife of our guest, Jimmy McMillan, who, sadly, has passed away. Next, Lynn will share more about Jimmy's life and the impact he's had on others. But first, we're going to find out a little about Lynn's story as well.
2: I grew up in inner Sydney, in a little suburb called Newtown. And there was just my mum and dad and my sister, and I grew up a Catholic, and life went on. I went through Catholic school, high school, ladies' college, and then I worked. I got married. I had three children. My middle son passed away at 9 days old. And then when my daughter was only about 5 months old, I found out that my husband had a whole nother family. And the marriage broke down. It was irreconcilable.
3: Wow. So he was living a double life. He actually had another wife? Is that what you're saying?
2: Well, he had another partner.
3: Oh, okay. Yeah.
2: And he'd had three children to her. The last one was born a month after our daughter was born.
3: Wow.
2: And it was devastating, but I had my mum, and there were my brother-in-law, my sister, was living in New Zealand. She was married to a Kiwi. And my brother-in-law had sent Jim over

0: had.
1: That's right. Yes, he did. And when my marriage broke down, I was there with two children. And back then, it was difficult to have, you know, be a solo mum with no income. Mm-hmm. And my mum looked after the children, and I went back to work where I'd been working before I got married. And Jim was always there. He was just that best friend.
0: Mm.
1: And that best friend evolved into my husband.
0: So 7 years, if I remember correctly, he shared that about 7 years after your marriage broke down. I mean, he was a witness to the deterioration of your marriage.
1: Yes.
0: Is that right?
1: Yes, he was. He was a witness to it all. He saw what had happened, and he knew the hurt that I had.
0: Mm-hmm.
1: And it turned me away from the church. I won't say it turned me away from God, because I think I always talk to God.
0: Mm-hmm.
1: But it turned me away from the church. And for many years I searched for that faith with God, that place where I could belong.
0: Mm-hmm.
1: But then something happened, and it was a catalyst to kind of wake me up and make me realize where I'd gone wrong in that path that I'd taken.
0: Yeah, Jimmy shared that your son had a friend who was a pastor, and that kind of started things.
1: Yeah, they went to school together. Mm-hmm. They become great friends, and later on in Ted's life, he became a pastor.
0: Mm-hmm.
1: And so I had to call him when our son was moving to Canada with the family, because we were having a farewell party.
0: Yeah.
1: And while I was talking to Ted on the phone, which, mind you, took me about 3 weeks to make the phone call, because there was something within me that knew God was pushing me towards this.
0: Mm.
1: And when I'd finished the conversation about the farewell party, words come out of my mouth that said, "Ted, I have to talk to you about something." And I have no idea where those words come from.
0: Yeah.
1: It just come out of my mouth. And Ted couldn't have known what I was talking about, but he said, "Praise the Lord, I've been praying for years."
0: Wow.
1: Within the next day, I went down and I was born again right there in his office.
0: Wow. So you gave your heart to the Lord? And
1: yes.
0: Then Jimmy eventually did.
1: Well, you know, I'd prayed for Jim for years, and it was 8 months, and Jim gave his heart to the Lord, and he just gave it wholly and solely to God.
0: Mm-hmm.
1: The transformation was amazing. From that point, he picked the Bible up, and he read it every day.
0: Wow.
1: Every single day of his life. When I packed everything up at the hospital, I found his Bible, and he always read Proverbs every day. As sick as he was still reading his Bible.
0: Mm.
1: And I think that's the thing that gave him the strength.
0: Mm-hmm.
1: With everything that he'd gone through in his younger years, the Bible really gave him his strength. And as I listened to the interview you did with him, I thought about when we got married, and he never spoke in front of people. He never gave your speeches. And at our wedding, he stood up and said, "Thank you for coming." And that was it. That was his
0: a man
1: speech.
0: A few words.
1: Yeah, that was all he said. And I was actually blown away with his interview, with what he did, because it showed how much he'd grown.
0: Mm-hmm. Yeah.
1: In his life because of God.
0: Yep. Now let's talk about, at some point, he got the courage to write down about his childhood and the sexual abuse that he went through. Do you remember that?
1: Yes, I do. I do. He had it all over the place. He had current times and everything mixed everywhere. It wasn't in order. So I started to put it in order and in the proper words.
0: Mm-hmm.
1: Because back then he still wasn't writing or reading fantastic.
0: Mm-hmm.
1: So I put it all together, and it took me so long, because as I was reading it and putting it together, I realized so much of it I didn't know, that he didn't talk about.
0: Yeah, so you were learning about his childhood and the sexual abuse for the first time when you were reading what he wrote.

0: And things that went on just in his childhood. You know, our grandson said to him one day, "Pop, we've got to ask our grandfather what toys they had when they were my age." And he kind of put it off, and I said to him, "Why aren't you telling him?" He said, "Because I didn't have any."
1: Hmm.
0: And that broke my heart. And I said to him, I said, "Well, what did you do?" And he said, "We used to get a stick and make a fishing rod." And I said, "Well, tell him. That's all he wants to know."
1: Yeah.
0: They were things that I didn't know. I didn't know that there were no toys. I didn't know that there was no real love in the family.
1: Yeah.
0: Their mother loved them, but she was restricted because of the abuse.
1: Mm-hmm.
0: And she was a wonderful woman. Her and I became really good friends, really good friends.
1: And the amazing thing is, after everything Jimmy was through in his troubled childhood, he easily could have kind of played the victim card. Oh, woe is me. I'm bitter and angry at the world, and just kind of lived in that bitterness. But yet he put his faith in the Lord, forgave his father,
0: yes,
1: and went on to be a light, a joy to other people.
0: Yeah, absolutely. Absolutely. He even before he found God, he was still this wonderful man that would take the shirt off his back and give it to you.
1: Mm.
0: And that was in him. And where that came from, I don't know, knowing what he went through in his childhood. But he had such a kind, gentle, loving heart.
1: Mm-hmm.
0: And I think he consciously, when he left New Zealand, he consciously left all that sadness and pain and abuse behind him. And he just loved people and loved helping people.
1: Mm-hmm. Now let's wrap up our time talking about the impact that Jimmy had on other people's lives. You mentioned a tribute that one young person, an 18-year-old person, paid to Jimmy earlier. Do you have some more examples of people sharing about the impact Jimmy had on their lives?
0: Yeah, I do. This is a young girl. She says, "Today, heaven received a man like no other, Jim McMillan. So thankful for the impact and relationship I had with you and the love and joy you gave. You were a man like no other, such a giving spirit, loving heart, and cheeky nature." That cheeky always comes up.
1: Yeah, it sounds like it.
0: "Thank you for becoming a massive part of my life and accepting and taking in my family and I. I will forever be thankful to call you family.
1: Hmm.
0: I love this man and cherish his memories and selfies forever." He was, once he learned how to do selfies, he was a selfie king.
1: I mean,
0: have we got time for another?
1: Yeah, but first let me just say that it sounds like, because of everything he went through, he could relate to the problems that other young people were going through, even though at this point he was past middle age.
0: Yeah, definitely. You know, there's another one. This is a family that moved over here from America, and this is the dad. And he says, "Wow, what a day today has been. Heaven is rejoicing for gaining an incredible man. I have been grieving because I have lost a very good friend. Jimmy has been a very big part of my life. The day I left the USA to move to Australia in 2006, I lost my dad. It was a very hard and difficult time for my family and I. Shortly after we relocated, Jim and Lynn took it upon themselves to love my kids like they were their own grandkids.
1: Mm.
0: And love my wife and I as if they were their own children. An incredible friendship we have had, and I will cherish every moment. There really is no one else in my life whom I could share my innermost thoughts and concerns and not be judged, but encouraged and loved. I don't know if I was your best friend, but you definitely have been mine. It is going to be hard, and it seems unbearable to do life without you in it. But I pray God will strengthen me, and I promise to love and look after Lynn for you as best I can. I will greatly miss you, my friend, but I am encouraged that I will see you again. So there's, you know, I don't know whether you've got time for another one. There was one from a neighbour across the street from us who they ended up coming to the Lord because of Jim. And this one says, today my neighbour of 10 years passed away. His name was Jimmy McMillan. Jimmy wasn't just any neighbour though. Jimmy and his beautiful wife were always there for me and my eldest son. When I was growing up, it was not that I went over there all the time, though it wasn't like that. It was the power of his presence in my life that gave me a sense of security. I didn't have my dad growing up, and the person who was meant to be a father figure wasn't a very good one to me. But God blessed me with loving neighbours. I know he was always praying for me and my family. I knew that if I ever needed to, I could run across the road with my son and he would keep us safe. I knew that when I was being stupid, he would pull my head in and tell me how it was, but with the greatest of love. That was the impact Jimmy had on my life, and I will always love him and be thankful for that.
1: Wow. I mean,
0: and there was dozens like that, just dozens. I could go on all day reading things that were put up about him.
1: I mean, Jimmy was like a hero of the faith.
0: Yeah.
1: I mean, he didn't have a lot of education, only went to school until he was 15 years old, but that's immaterial. He was a man who walked his faith and was an example to others.
0: Yeah, absolutely.
1: Any final comments you'd like to share?
0: We've done many things together, but one of the things that made such an impact on Jim was when we went to Romania and we were able to go into one of the detention centres there, and they were young, tough boys that had done all types of different crimes. And Jim got up to give his testimony, and the interpreter couldn't understand what Jim was saying because Jim and his Oka way of talking. So one of the other Romanians stepped in and was helping. And the funny part about it was, even though they were trying to interpret, but he was impacting these young boys, and these young tough boys that walked into the room that thought they were just being made come here to sit and listen to these religious people ended up in tears and crying on Jim's shoulder. And it was just such an impact. His whole persona, his whole being was just to help people and to lead them to God.
1: Lynn McMillan, thank you so much for sharing about Jimmy's legacy and about your experiences with him as well. Thank you so much.
0: Thank you. Thank you for giving me the opportunity.
2: That was Eric Scatabo chatting with Lynn McMillan, the wife of the late Jimmy McMillan, for over 44 years. And it was amazing to hear the incredible impact Jimmy had on so many people's lives. As Jesus said, there is joy in heaven and in the presence of the angels over one sinner who repents. And now that Jimmy has gone to be with his heavenly Father, there is even more rejoicing. As we heard last time, Jimmy came from a horrendous upbringing filled with abuse and family violence, but he decided to forgive and start helping others instead of turning bitter. At this point, I'm thinking of the parable in the Bible where the ruler says, "Well done, my good and faithful servant." I believe that's more or less what the Lord is saying right now up in heaven. Well done, Jimmy. Well done, my good and faithful servant. Well, thanks for joining us for Lynn sharing more of Jimmy's story. I'm Jimmy Colfax, encouraging you to share your story with someone today.
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0: It is new to Vision, Lauren Daigle, Let It Be a Hallelujah. Afternoon, I'm Jen. That song from Lauren, one that was actually shelved and took about 8 years before it was fully produced and released out into the world of music. One of the music producers that helped to write the song, he was known as Busby, and he'd worked with artists such as Kelly Clarkson and Colton Dixon. And it was after their first writing session with Lauren Daigle, Jonas Myron and Busby that Busby actually found out that he had a brain tumour. And sadly, he actually passed away as a result of that in 2019. The song got shelved, but last year, the final production touches added to that song. And now we get to belt out with Lauren, with every breath that's in me, with every song and melody. Let it be a hallelujah.
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4: Let me tell you the story of Brother Kebe in Vietnam from Voice of the Martyrs. Now, the first time Brother Kebe's children saw him on Vietnamese television, they were very excited. But their excitement disappeared very fast when they heard the announcer say that their father was a criminal. And they claimed he was guilty of many crimes against the Vietnamese government. Brother Kebe's crimes were preaching the gospel at unregistered house church meetings. The government put his face on TV to shame him and to warn others to watch out for him. They also played police interviews with him on TV and radio, but this only helped spread the gospel message further. It gave him a platform to reach many others for Christ, and those who saw him on TV asked him about his faith, and he was able to tell them about Jesus. He explained, "They put my face on TV so people can identify me, and my neighbors say, 'Why leave your family?' And I tell them that God will take care of that. I must go because the harvest is ready and there are few workers." Seeing that the public shame was not deterring Kebe's ministry, police threatened to arrest him the next time he was caught preaching. He said, "My wife rejoices that our names are in the book of life and that my face is a witness on television. The police are helping spread the gospel. They can close the church, but not our witness." Now, believers may be nailed to a stake, chained in a prison cell, or locked in stockades. Believers may even die, yet the gospel lives on. Kebe reminds us that the gospel is not about a church building or a meeting or any one believer. A church building can be closed and a meeting can be disbanded. A believer can be imprisoned or killed. Is your and my understanding of Christianity tied to a certain pastor or church building or activity? Would your faith thrive? Would it still grow, as it does in restricted nations, if all of those outward forms were taken away? God's word would yet remain despite these restrictions. Would you and I still find a way, like Kebe did, to live out our faith? Our brothers and sisters in Christ, they've been suffering for their faith in every country of the world for the past 2,000 years. And in fact, persecution against Christians has grown worse today than ever. Now, we can't change the attitude of the world, but we can pray that God will strengthen his children as they hold fast to their faith in Jesus in light of the persecution they face.
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Phil Wickham and Crowder with It Really Is Amazing Grace on Vision. That's number 17 this week on 20 The Countdown magazine. Winter school holidays, they're just around the corner. Have you made any plans yet? I've got two teenagers. I've got two young adults as well. My two teens, they're off to a Christian youth sports camp the first week. They get to pick which sport they want to focus on. It's basketball for both of them. And I've got two young adults who are heading off to a young adults worldview camp in the second week of our school holidays. It's the first year for this particular young adults worldview camp to be held. So I'm actually pretty excited for my kids to be part of it and see what they come home and the tales that they tell me all about it. I actually get to have a bit of a break over the holidays too with the course that I am doing for a couple of weeks. I might even be able to pull out a fiction book. I have got a Julie Klassen book. Now, she's a Christian historical fiction writer, and I have got one of her books sitting there from Christmas that I have not had the opportunity to pick up and read yet. So that one's just sitting there waiting for me. Hey, I hope you enjoy the rest of Thursday. Shelley is going to be joining you after the news. This is Joel Vaughan on Vision. Make the most of it.

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3: In this bulletin, the PM welcoming the peace deal between the US and Iran, and car manufacturers found to be advertising false fuel efficiency claims. With more, I'm Jaden James. The Prime Minister, Anthony Albanese, has welcomed the signing of a Memorandum of Understanding between the US and Iran. The agreement had been scheduled to be signed in Switzerland, but officials have confirmed it's been endorsed early. The document reiterates Tehran's commitment to not produce or develop nuclear weapons. Mr. Albanese says that's an important part of the deal, but he's added there's more work to do. The opposition argues Labor needs to completely scrap changes to capital gains, negative gearing, and trusts. The Albanese government has made some changes to its proposed legislation. Businesses with a turnover of up to $10 million will still be able to access the 50% CGT discount, while startups will be given greater concessions. But Liberal leader Angus Taylor says it's not good enough.
4: And if you even look at some of these carve-outs, what they're essentially saying is we're going to punish you if your business gets bigger. We want small businesses to grow. That's where employment comes from. That's where rising incomes come from. That's where hope and aspiration comes from for this country.
3: The government has also decided to ditch its proposed 30% tax on discretionary trusts. The Hutt Street Centre in Adelaide says the cost of living crisis is pushing more people into homelessness than ever. It says Centrelink payments are no longer keeping pace with everyday expenses. Hutt Street Centre CEO Chris Burns says there are over 300 people sleeping rough in the city, but the real crisis is much bigger.
5: But remembering that only 9% of people experiencing homelessness are actually rough sleeping. The majority are out there couch surfing with friends, crowded accommodation. So what you're seeing on the street is the tip of the iceberg, literally.
3: Business leaders, celebrities and everyday Australians will be sleeping without shelter tonight for the annual Vinnie's CEO Sleep Out. Australia's peak motoring body has exposed discrepancies in how car manufacturers advertise fuel efficiency and EV range. Toby Goff explains.
6: The Australian Automobile Association has revealed more than three quarters of conventional and hybrid cars tested burn more fuel on the road than advertised. Meanwhile, not a single one of the 20 fully electric vehicles tested met its claimed driving range on a single charge, some falling 31% short. The organisation warns too many motorists are being misled by efficiency claims, arguing it's time to hold manufacturers to account.
3: Toby Goff reporting. The pro-Christian Family First New Zealand organisation is supporting a bill progressing through its nation's parliament, calling for a legal definition of a man and a woman. The bill recently passed its first reading in parliament and will be considered by a parliamentary committee. Government coalition partner New Zealand First is pushing for the proposed law. Its leader and Foreign Minister Winston Peters lamented that it was even necessary to have such legislation. His post opposing the bill's critics has been viewed around 2 million times. Muslims living near the proposed site of a church in the Indonesian city of Solo are protesting against its construction. They claim there's no building permit and are concerned over the site's close proximity to a mosque. The church says its application documents are all in order. That's the latest news. Sport is next.
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3: In the AFL, the Dockers have made three changes for tonight's home game against Geelong. Caleb Sarong, Brennan Cox and Matt Johnson return to the team. Oscar McDonald, Jager O'Meara and Corey Wagner have been dropped. Geelong's Bailey Smith will be absent because of illness. And Cats defender Tom Stewart will miss a second game through concussion. That's the latest Vision National News. I'm Jaden James.
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1: 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It's called the Memorandum of Understanding, the MOU. 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
3: Time now for a look at the weather. A deep, slow-moving low off WA's south coast is bringing showers and gusty winds to southeast WA. A cold front is causing heavy rain over South Australia, with showers and storms extending north over southwest Northern Territory. Moist northerly winds are bringing a few showers to Tasmania. In the capital cities, Sydney with a top of 23 degrees, mostly cloudy, showers in Melbourne 18, Brisbane 23, mostly cloudy, a sunny day in Perth, a top of 17, Adelaide 15 with a possible shower, Canberra 17 with a late shower, Hobart with a possible shower 16, and in Darwin a top of 31 degrees with a clearing shower. 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
8: In the Bible, in Colossians 3 verse 12, it says, "Since God chose you to be the holy people whom he loves, you must clothe yourselves with tender-hearted mercy, kindness, humility, gentleness and patience." That was Colossians 3 verse 12.
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9: G'day, thanks for joining me for your Thursday afternoon. I hope your Thursday has been magnificent. Yes, that's the word that my five-year-old came out with today. She was talking about her Play-Doh and asked me if it was magnificent. And I told her, yes, it's magnificent. So I hope your Thursday has been magnificent as well. And I want to say g'day to you if you're listening from magnificent Renmark in South Australia, listening in on 88 FM. I hope your Thursday has been magnificent as well. A clearing shower today and a possible shower expected tomorrow. A late shower again on Saturday. So a bit of rain, basically on and off. It's just going to be awkward in terms of getting the washing on the line in Renmark over the next few days. Dropping down to 9 degrees tomorrow morning and even more cold on the weekend. Minimums of 6 and 4 degrees predicted for Renmark. Some words from the Bible now. In Isaiah 42 verse 6, God says, "I, the Lord, call you to do right, and I'll hold your hand and protect you. You'll be the sign of my agreement with the people, a light to shine for all people." That's Isaiah 42 verse 6 on Vision. We need a bit of Phil Wickham. This is "The King is in the Room."

0: John Radek with The Way on Vision Christian Radio. Shelley with you this afternoon. Well, yesterday was the 10th anniversary of this little piece of musical genius, and I use that word very loosely, this piece of musical genius hitting YouTube. Yeah, sorry about that. It's now become the most watched video on YouTube. It's had 17 billion views. Yeah, that's the interesting thing about kids' music, though, isn't it? Because kids like to see things over and over and over again. And my two-year-old at the moment, he is absolutely hooked on this song from Colin Buchanan, and he loves watching it on YouTube.
1: In the barn, I keep my tractor. On the pond, there's often duckies. I whistle to my puppy. Oh, just watch my puppy run. And I see the little chickies. When they think there might be danger, mother chicky cluckies, and her wee chickies come.
0: Oh, isn't it fun?
1: And God loves his children like the chookie loves her chickies.
0: I hope you're dancing.

0: That wing and she goes.
1: And so ensues Colin Buchanan jumping around and clucking like a chicken. And so my two-year-old is absolutely loving that video at the moment. He's watched it lots of times. In fact, when I see that it's had 95,000 views, I'm here going, I think that most of those were us in the last few weeks. We love a bit of Colin Buchanan in our house. And of course, he's a whole lot of fun, a whole lot of silliness, but with some really great thoughts in there for kids and also for mums who listen to his songs way too many times. But the simple biblical truths that he brings out, like this that comes towards the end of the song.
0: So when you're sad or sorry, when you're scared,

0: odds. Wing, two, one, two, buckle my shoe.
1: Yeah, it's great to listen to and a great reminder for the adults as well as the kids as they're listening to some Colin Buchanan. And yes, a whole lot of his old clips are there on YouTube for you to search for and watch 95,000 times, just like we have. Do you want to hear a bit more so you can cluck around in the car? Oh, I love some Colin Buchanan.
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6: In construction, pillars hold things up. Without pillars, buildings would collapse, and so it is with life. I'm Benjamin Windle with the Life Minute. I was raised in the church, and I used to criticize it for not being intellectual enough. But as I have journeyed through life, I've come to realize the importance of faith. Not just knowledge or a strategy or information, but faith. 1 Corinthians 13 says this, "These things will last forever, faith, hope, and love." Listen to those three pillars. Faith, hope, and love. Faith is one of the three pillars of Christianity. Obviously, it's important. Faith is a load-bearing pillar. It ensures the structural integrity of our lives. I've heard it put this way. Faith is the unquestionable confidence, the full persuasion, the unwavering trust that what God has said He is able to do and will perform. You can build your life on the pillar of faith. I'm Benjamin Windle.
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0: shoes. Nathan Plumridge with compliments of Gus. That's Jesus in these shoes. You're on Vision Christian Radio. And of course, there was a football game played last night. If you're into that kind of thing, you probably had your TV on and you were cheering for either the blue or the maroon. Robbo, our very own Robbo, was there at the game. And he caught up with Fel and Andy this morning. Robbo sounds like he was a little bit tired and he had a bit of a hoarse voice, probably from all that cheering last night. But he let us know what it was like to be in the crowd last night. One of the people who was...
1: who was there live at the ground. We thought it'd be good to check in with one of the 91,000 yes. fans who was there. His name is Robbo. You know him very well. He's actually our boss as well, so we love him. But Robbo, what was it like being at the MCG last night?
2: Well, it was pretty amazing, guys. And as you said, I mean, it was a record crowd, so we were pretty chuffed to be able to contribute to that result. But today, incredible. Just a brilliant experience. My first time at an event at the MCG.
0: Oh, cool.
2: And, what a great debut.
0: Well, cause
2: a bit like Mark Nawagawizuaze that got a couple of tries on debut, but I think my debut was better than his.
3: Yeah, no, look, I'm sure in the stands you were making a big impact there. But because to put some context around it, you're going for the Queensland. You have a mate with you who is going for New South Wales. At halftime, when it looked like they were in the lead and it kind of looked like they were on track to wrap up the series, what was it like at your seats compared to later in the game?
2: Well, yes. I mean, we were certainly very considering the possibilities at halftime. But my mate, he's very objective, and he was saying, well, there's still plenty of possibilities in the last 40. But no, he was sadly by the end of the game.
3: Well,
2: I was going to say, he was actually good because there was a bunch of Blues leaving. Like, with about 15 to go, they were just streaming out of the stadium.
3: Couldn't watch anymore.
2: Mm. Yeah, they were just that had enough. But, at least my mate, as he was, happy to hang around until
3: the
2: final.
3: Was that because you were getting him the lift home, so he didn't have a choice?
2: Well, that's true, yeah. He probably felt like he was obliged.
1: But it's an interesting one, Robbo, because it's New South Wales playing Queensland, but it's in Melbourne, which is Victoria. So it's kind of potentially neutral ground. What was the vibe like? Do you feel like there was more New South Wales supporters or more Queensland supporters in the crowd?
2: Yeah, I'm not sure. I reckon we did. We discussed that before and even during the game, and I reckon it would have been sort of roughly 50-50. There was lots of fans, and even the afternoon walking around, lots of people wearing their blue and their maroon jerseys. But yeah, no, I think it was a strong, very strong for both teams. The section we were in was probably a bit more blue, I think, because there was quite a few sitting around us. But, overall, great game, and it was just a great atmosphere. I mean, obviously, the MCG is iconic, When we arrived, we went and looked at the Shane Warne statue and the Dennis Lilly statue and all these different things at the front. It's just an iconic venue. So just to be able to be there and, soak in that atmosphere and enjoy a great game. It was terrific.
4: Hang on a second, I just got an alarm going off on my phone. I was supposed to wake up just now. But...
3: Oh, well, we're glad we woke you up early, Robbo. If you could join us on the phone, though.
4: But,
3: no problem. It's not live or anything. Just go ahead, Robbo. Take your time. At a key moment.
1: But, Robbo mentioned, Phil, that he saw that Dennis Lilly statue outside the MCG. I saw that earlier this year as well when I went there.
3: Yeah,
1: that
3: right.
1: was my first time. And then I remembered that Billy Graham preached in the MCG and had 120,000 in that stadium. And I actually had quite a moment with God there. I said, God, you need to do this again.
3: Yes.
1: We need stadiums filled with Christians in Australia hearing the word of God preached, listening to praise and worship music. And I actually started weeping. I started praying for Australia.
3: Yeah.
1: It just moved my heart. So, as big as that crowd was last night, 91,000, 120,000 went to
3: God.
1: Hear Billy Graham preach the gospel. But that was back in the 1950s. And it's like, we need it to happen again.
3: Amen.
1: We need God to move again in Australia in big public gatherings like that.
0: Yes, bring it on. That's what we want to see. Hey, that's Robbo there talking with Fel and Andy this morning on Rise and Shine. And the full Rise and Shine podcast is available now from the Vision Christian Media app. Time to check in for the latest in the Vision National News headlines.
5: Good afternoon. In stories making news, the agreement to end the conflict in the Middle East is already in effect, signed early by the United States and Iran. The memorandum was originally due to take effect after a formal signing ceremony in Geneva tomorrow. Talks are now due to get underway on a lasting agreement beyond the current 60 days. HSBC could face a multi-million dollar penalty after admitting to serious failures in protecting its Australian customers from scams. The banking giant had planned to defend the case brought forward by the corporate watchdog in 2024. HSBC has already begun repaying the outstanding losses. Designs for a major upgrade to Brisbane Suncorp Stadium have been unveiled to include an Australia-first Halo video screen. Other features will include a sky-high terrace, hospitality venues, and will increase capacity by 1,000. And Western Bulldogs veteran Tom Liberatore is set to return for their clash against St Kilda on Sunday. The midfielder has not played since round 6 when he suffered a concussion. I'm Jaden James, and those are the latest news and sport headlines.
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0: The latest from the afters, it's called New Day, New Life on Vision Christian Radio. Well, later on this evening, we'll hear a new beginning with Pastor Greg Laurie, and it's coming into Father's Day in America, not here in Australia, still a few months away here in Australia, but he's doing a bit of a Father's Day special called How to Be a Father When You Are Fatherless. Because that was part of Pastor Greg Laurie's own personal story. He didn't really have a dad in his life, and his mum had all sorts of issues of her own as well. And he's going to be telling us more about his own story and, of course, pointing us back to the Bible about how to be a father when you are fatherless. Some good practical stuff and very relatable stuff coming up on A New Beginning today and tomorrow. Yes, it's available for podcast and you'll hear it a bit later on this evening from 4 p.m. in Western Australia. That's 6 p.m. Eastern Time here on Vision.
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5: Yo, turn me up in my microphone so I can bless God's people. You know, Kirk Franklin and Toby Mac on this gospel train. On the J train, ain't nothing but a thing.
6: The way we interact with music has evolved significantly in the past two decades, from the rise of the MP3 to file sharing and digital content streaming services. Social media has also had a major role in how we discover overnight successes, creating our demand for a 24/7 curated social media presence. As a result, artists feel the need to relentlessly connect with new audiences to stay relevant, and more, artists are finding a path to that connection through collaborative means. Through music collaborations or having featured artists on their tracks, artists are able to mix their audiences. Working with other artists also conveys activity and engagement. Audiences get to see that their artist isn't just hidden away inside some tower creating music alone in a studio. One needn't look further than Toby Mac to see the power collaborations can unleash on one's career.
7: Well, I thought that I had seen most everything. And if Jade was a people, I'd be the king.
6: On J Train, he featured Kirk Franklin. Tonight featured John Cooper from Skillet, and Edge of My Seat featured Cochrane & Co. Conversely, he became the featured artist on the Newsboys' God Is Not a Secret, Mandisa's Good Morning, Jamie Grace's Hold Me, Aaron Cole's Right on Time, and Jordan Feliz's Glorify.
8: You gave a heavenly breath, and now it's air in our chest. That's why we're singing it back to you.
6: So, if it seems like your favourite songs of the past few years have had an increasing amount of featured artists, then you might be witnessing a collaboration phenomenon. What's driving this? Cercina, an American Christian artist who's featured on collaborations with Torrin Wells, Halvey and Lecrae, says collaborations are wonderful and the new norm.
9: I honestly think like technology and the different platforms of sharing creativity have really made the world feel so small. It's never been so easy to release music, and you have access to so many different styles from all over the world. And so I think you've got producers and you've got artists that are wanting to release creativity that they're passionate about, but then also just try different things, experiment and stretch themselves. And so collaboration is a really awesome way to be able to do that. And then it's not really confusing sonically for your fans that are familiar with your style being one way. And then it's a great way to connect with new people that you might not have otherwise been able to. And it works both ways for the artists involved. So it's really wonderful.
6: Technology has since given us the ability to quickly go from rap to rock and to Christian with a few finger movements. The music listener is no longer limited to their collections of CDs and tapes. However, the battle in every artist's career continues even after they've established themselves. Whether it's cross-genre or within, artists are working together more and more to reach a wider audience, not just a Christian one. I'm Cam with the TCM Update.
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Hey, shout out to you if you're in the choir at your school or maybe your high school, because that's how Colton Dixon got his start. Yep, he was in the choir at his high school and it gave him a great grounding for what he's doing now. This is Colton Dixon with The Love I Have For You on Vision.

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1: Hello this evening on Night Vision. After the worship hour, we're going to share focus on family together. We're going to pray together. And I also plan to share a song for our musical interlude tonight from the artist Jeff Day. And don't forget, Foundations and Forerunners. I do hope you can join me this evening for Night Vision.
0: Vision National News. Balance. Fairness. Christian worldview.
2: In this bulletin, the government bows to pressure and makes changes to tax reforms, migration data released, and illegal tobacco remains a problem despite a crackdown. With more, I'm Gareth Stafford. The Albanese government says changes to tax policy are always contentious as it winds back some of its proposed changes. Businesses with a turnover of up to $10 million will now be able to access the 50% capital gains tax discount. There'll be greater concessions for startup businesses, and the proposed 30% tax on trusts will be scrapped. Treasurer Jim Chalmers says tax reform is always difficult.
3: There's never a unanimous view about economic reform and particularly about tax reform. It's always contested. It's always contentious, but it will be worth it.
2: The revised legislation is expected to pass by the end of the month. New Bureau of Statistics data shows migration has fallen to its lowest levels since the pandemic. The figures reveal Australia's population added around 301,000 extra people in 2025. The reduction puts Labor on track to meet its goal of close to 295,000 new permanent arrivals this financial year. As tax revenue from tobacco excise continues to plummet, the illicit tobacco trade is seeing a surge in activity. According to ABS estimates, around 80% of tobacco products consumed last year were illegal nationwide. Assistant Citizenship, Customs and Multicultural Affairs Minister Julian Hill says countries have an illegal tobacco problem regardless of their excise policies.
4: And so you could wipe out excise completely, the illegal products would still be cheaper, and the states and territories and the Commonwealth would still be left with the problem of going after these crooks and shutting these stupid, ridiculous, sleazy shops that have sprung up in strip shopping centres.
2: More than 550 illegal tobacco and vaping stores have been forcibly shut down across Australia since new laws came in. HSBC could face a multi-million dollar penalty after admitting to serious failures in protecting its Australian customers from scams. The banking giant had planned to defend the case brought forward by the corporate watchdog in 2024. ASIC chair Sarah Court says the bank has already begun repaying the outstanding losses and it's hoped the affected customers can be fully reimbursed.
5: Many of HSBC's customers were left tens of thousands of dollars out of pocket and in some cases lost their life savings.
2: The federal court is today being asked to approve a $35 million penalty over its handling of scam risks. A female minister on the overwhelmingly Muslim African island of Zanzibar has twice been savagely attacked for leading a church. Mother of two, Esther Wakala, was first assaulted in front of worshippers at a Sunday service. Just days later, after recovering from her injuries, masked assailants invaded her home and threatened her life. She said it was only God's mercy that allowed her to survive. But Esther said she could not deny her saviour and refused to stop leading her church. Other ministers say her courage is inspiring believers across the island. One of the most talked about moments for Christians during the opening games of the Football World Cup has been a spontaneous prayer involving German and Curaçao players after the final whistle. They formed a prayer circle on the field, saying they just wanted to glorify God for allowing the event to take place. That's the latest news. Sport is next.
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2: To sport and in the AFL, Carlton defender Jacob Wiedering won't play in Saturday's game against the Giants as he recovers from a calf injury. Interim coach Josh Fraser says they didn't want to rush him back.
6: Yeah, he's progressing well. We expect him to train fully today, train next week and be available. We want to take a really considered approach with these players to make sure that we're setting them up to return in the best form they can.
2: The Blues are looking to continue their push up the ladder after four wins in a row since Fraser took over. That's the latest Vision National News. I'm Gareth Stafford.
0: Psalm 133 verse 1 says, "Behold, how good and pleasant it is for brethren to dwell together in unity." We have just seen the most amazing display of unity during our recent Visionathon.
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2: Time now for a look at the weather. A deep, slow-moving low over the Bight is bringing showers and gusty winds to southwest South Australia. A cold front associated with the low is causing heavy rain stretching from northeast WA through central Australia into Victoria and Tasmania. Showery easterly winds for Queensland's east and the Northern Territory's top end. Around the capitals and a mostly sunny top of 23 expected in Sydney today, a shower or two and windy in Melbourne heading for 18, partly cloudy 23 in Brisbane, sunny and 17 in Perth, showers increasing and 15 for Adelaide, showers increasing and 16 in Hobart, showers increasing and 17 in Canberra, Darwin expecting a partly cloudy day and a top of 31 degrees. 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
8: Great to be with you this afternoon as I fill in for Greg Newman this week. If you're in Streaky Bay in South Australia listening in on 88 FM, it is so good to have you as part of the Vision family. Streaky Bay was named after mysterious streaks in the water. Explorer Matthew Flinders gave the bay its name in 1802. He noticed there were some long, weirdly shaped and weirdly coloured streaks across the surface. Now they think it was probably caused by oils released from the local seaweed. And there you go. We have Streaky Bay. The weather for Streaky Bay, a possible thunderstorm tomorrow, top of 15 degrees. A possible shower on Saturday, 15 degrees. And at this stage, it's looking mostly cloudy on Sunday, top of 15 with minimums around 11 degrees. Some words from the Bible now. In Romans chapter 10, verse 10, it says, "We believe with our hearts, and so we're made right with God. And we use our mouths to say that we believe, and so we're saved." That's Romans chapter 10, verse 10 on Vision. Time for a bit of Mac Powell. This is the 99.

0: Amen.
1: Andrew Rip, I do it again on Vision Christian Radio. Well, on 2020 today, Neil Johnson was talking with Andrew McColl about a variety of things, but one of the things they talked about was that bill in South Australia last night, all about abortion. This is part of their conversation.
2: Hey, I was there at the conference too, and it was an outstanding event, I might say, and certainly not hollow and dry. And, you know, some people think, you know, you're talking about politics or whatever. It's somehow or other, you know, you can tar it with the brush that says, oh, that must have been an experience that you had to endure. Well, I think it's fascinating, and I think it's empowering to be able to sit and to listen to Christian perspectives on the things that are going on in our nation. And, you know, I've been almost every year since the very first Church and State Summit. I missed last year's. You might remember Cyclone Alfred hit southeast Queensland, and there was literally, you know, the cyclone was hovering over the venue for the Church and State Summit when it was on. And, you know, there were some brave people who turned up. And, you know, I think Dave Pellow probably thinks I'm a bit of a softy for not braving the cyclone and flooded roads to be there. But I did miss that one, I must admit. Hey, I was impressed by the launch of that new documentary, Born Alive, Left to Die. And, you know, when we're talking issues of pro-life, the abortion issue, you might be across the detail here, Andrew. Of course, in South Australia, a bill to restrict late-term abortions was defeated in South Australia's Parliament's lower house 36-9 yesterday late. That legislation would have restricted access to abortion after 25 weeks. It had passed the upper house earlier yesterday. Did you catch up on that detail?
3: Well, I did. It's quite amazing what happened, because the upper house in South Australia passed that by 10-9, which is only a one person majority, and yes, it went through. And this is the first time this has ever happened in a parliament, where one house of parliament in Australia has actually passed a bill that restricts abortion. One of those members was from Family First, that's Sarah Game, and three of them were from One Nation. So it's really playing into something I wanted to talk about, Neil, coming up this morning, because what we see now is One Nation is quite ascendant in the polls, and this has been getting a lot of people's notice over the last number of months, and it's begun to hurt the Coalition and the Labor Party. So since the budget, the Coalition is tracking at 18%, Labor at 30%, and One Nation at 31%. So the Prime Minister knows this, and his recent attempt to raise money by asking Labor supporters to bankroll his party was upstaged by One Nation's sharp and sudden request to their supporters to fire the liar. Now, this would not have worked unless it resonated with lots of people. It's yielded so far somewhere over $3 million for One Nation. And let's be honest, we're due for an election in May 28, just under 2 years away. And as we know, the polls come and go. And as one Labor MP, who's now deceased, said decades ago, today's rooster is tomorrow's feather duster. But if the present trend continues, Mr. Albanese will be out the gate in 28.
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8: I went to a parents' room in a church the other day, and it was so good. 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Have you noticed we make provisions for the nursing parents? 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But how about a room like the parents' room, but for those with sensory issues? 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

0: Vision Christian Radio with brand new music from Jamie McDonald. It's called Ain't No Way. And she says, for so many years, I let fear stop me from walking in the call of God on my life. It's amazing how just taking a leap of faith and facing that fear changed it all for me. Do it afraid. Keep going. He's not gonna fail you. Great inspiration from Jamie McDonald. Let's see what's going on around the place in the Vision National News headlines.
1: Good afternoon. In stories making news, the Albanese government has announced a range of carve-outs following backlash over capital gains tax changes, which are set to be passed by Parliament. Businesses with a turnover of up to $10 million will still be able to access the 50% CGT discount. There'll also be further concessions for startups, while the 30% tax rate for trusts will be scrapped. New Bureau of Statistics data shows migration has fallen to its lowest levels since the pandemic. The figures reveal Australia's population added around 301,000 extra people in 2025. New rules will come into effect next month to help protect Australians from SMS scams. Messages sent from businesses who aren't registered with the communications watchdog will appear on phones labelled as unverified. And at the FIFA World Cup, Colombia has defeated Uzbekistan 3-1. Ghana and England had wins in their matches. I'm Gareth Stafford, and those are the latest news and sport headlines.
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2: 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So I'm really appreciative. I appreciate Vision and what they do.
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0: Perfectly from Micah Tyler on Vision Christian Radio. Well, it's been so great to hear the difference that Vision is making in your life. We've heard so many stories as part of Visionathon, stories like Diana from Yellow Rock in the Blue Mountains of New South Wales. Diana has been receiving the word for today from Vision for 10 years and says it has expanded her understanding of God's word and helps her to start each day strong in faith. Even when she feels weak, Vision gives her the strength to live out her faith. 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
3: Do you ever feel like you're just paddling as fast as you can, but not making any headway? 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Hi, I'm Kate Ryan for Focus on the Family Australia. 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

We are messengers. That's faith, hope, love on Vision Christian Radio. It's the 18th of June today, and some interesting things happened on this day in history. I'm going to give you a few clues. Susan B. Anthony, Amelia Earhart, and Winston Churchill all did notable things on this day through history. More details on that next hour on Vision.

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3: In this bulletin, protesters called out by the PM, schools caught out in a disability compliance crackdown, and Suncorp Stadium to get upgraded. With more, I'm Gareth Stafford. The Prime Minister has described a protest stunt at the National Press Club as counterproductive. A banner was unravelled during One Nation leader Pauline Hanson's speech. Activist group GetUp has claimed responsibility for the act, and police are investigating the matter. Anthony Albanese says there should be civility in political debate.
4: These actions can be counterproductive. And one of the things that I've said consistently is that we need to turn the temperature down. I think that people should be allowed to go to the National Press Club with whatever views people have.
3: One Nation's Barnaby Joyce says the fact the banner was unfurled remotely after being installed previously raises serious security concerns. A compliance crackdown has seen a number of Australian private schools stripped of their disability support funding. More than 300 schools had to repay nearly $12 million in the past 4 years. Some schools claim the system used to allocate funds is too complex. Victorian opposition leader Jess Wilson has hit back at criticism her vote of no confidence in the Premier is just a political stunt. The Liberals will move a motion of no confidence in the Premier and her ministers, despite the move being destined to fail because the government's majority in the lower house. Ms. Wilson denies it's a waste of time.
5: No, this is a legitimate use of the parliamentary process. This is what the parliament is here for. It is here because Victorians elect us to represent them in this state. It is here because we want to ensure Victorians can have a say through us.
3: MPs will debate and vote on the motion when parliament resumes at the end of July. Suncorp Stadium will be bolstered by a major upgrade in time for the 2032 Olympic Games. Georgia Kondak reports.
6: Designs for the major upgrade have been unveiled to include an Australian-first halo video screen, a sky-high terrace beer garden, two exterior screens the size of tennis courts out the front of the stadium, and a capacity expansion of 1,000, along with a ticketed standing-only zone for patrons. Premier David Crisafulli says the upgrades are based on some of the world's best stadiums.
7: It'll be a money-can't-buy experience.
6: He's also committed there will be no extra cost to taxpayers. It's the biggest upgrade to the stadium since its opening in 2003 and is expected to be completed before the Brisbane 2032 Olympic and Paralympic Games.
3: Georgia Kondak reporting. The pro-Christian Family First New Zealand organisation is supporting a bill progressing through its national parliament, calling for a legal definition of a man and a woman. The bill recently passed its first reading in parliament and will be considered by a parliamentary committee. Government coalition partner New Zealand First is pushing for the proposed law. Its leader and Foreign Minister Winston Peters lamented that it was even necessary to have such a piece of legislation. His post opposing the bill's critics has been viewed by around 2 million people. Tens of thousands of Christians recently attended March for Jesus rallies in more than 20 cities across France. Evangelist Jean-Luc Traxel posted that something is shifting in one of Europe's most secular nations. He believes the tide of revival is rising across the continent. That's the latest news. Sport is next.
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3: To sport, and Aussie golfer Adam Scott will become only the second player in history to compete in 100 consecutive majors when he tees off at the US Open tonight. And the Richmond Football Club has confirmed it will temporarily move its home base to Waverley Park as part of the next phase of the Punt Road Oval redevelopment. That's the latest Vision National News. I'm Gareth Stafford.
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3: the weather. A deep, slow-moving low over the Bight is bringing showers and gusty winds to southwest South Australia. A cold front associated with the low is causing heavy rain stretching from northeast WA through central Australia into Victoria and Tasmania. Showery easterly winds for Queensland's east and the Northern Territory's top end. Around the capitals and a mostly sunny top of 23 expected in Sydney today. A shower or two and windy in Melbourne heading for 18. Partly cloudy 23 in Brisbane. Sunny and 17 in Perth. Showers increasing and 15 for Adelaide. Showers increasing and 16 in Hobart. Showers increasing and 17 in Canberra. Darwin expecting a partly cloudy day and a top of 31 degrees. That's the latest news, sport and weather on Vision. 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
1: Thanks for joining me this afternoon as I fill in for Greg Newman this week. A special good day to you if you're listening in Hughenden in Queensland on 88 FM. It's an interesting little place. I've just been reading about Hughenden. Did you know that there's far more cows than people in the area? The district has roughly 277,000 cattle and there's just over 1,000 residents. Yes, the people are very much outnumbered by the cattle. It's also one corner of the Australian Dinosaur Trail. Hughenden, Winton and Richmond form a fossil-rich triangle. So there you go, an interesting little spot to visit, Hughenden in Queensland, and of course, part of the Vision Christian Radio family. Weather for Hughenden, tomorrow going to be mostly sunny and 28 degrees, down to 16 degrees overnight. Saturday, mostly cloudy and 24 degrees in Hughenden in Queensland. In Psalm 119, verse 11, it says, Lord, I've hidden your word in my heart so that I won't sin against you. That's Psalm 119, verse 11 on Vision. This is Patrick Mayberry. Thank the Lord.

0: holding on.
1: Jeremy Rosado, that's Keep Holding on Vit and Christian Radio. Well, it is the 18th of June, 2026, and some big things happened on this day in history. It was today in 1873 that Susan B. Anthony was fined $100, which is a fair bit of money back in those days in 1873. What was she fined for? Her crime was attempting to vote for a US president. Of course, being a woman, she wasn't allowed to, and she was a key figure in the women's suffrage movement. Amelia Earhart, the US aviator, became the first woman to fly across the Atlantic Ocean today in 1929. Also, the finest hour speech by Winston Churchill was given on this day in 1940. The World War II Battle of Britain was looming, and he urged his countrymen to conduct themselves so that future generations would say this was their final hour. This is what he said.
2: Let us therefore brace ourselves to our duty. So bear ourselves that if the British Empire and its commonwealths last for 1,000 years, men will still say, this was their finest hour.
1: Winston Churchill, gee, he could give some good speeches, couldn't he? The full speech went for about half an hour, just so you know. The Beatles performed their first Australian concerts at Sydney Stadium in 1964 on this day. And on this day in 1993, Dick Smith became the first person to cross Australia in a hot air balloon when he landed in northern New South Wales in 1993. The flight time was just over 40 hours at an average speed of 90 k's an hour. If it's your birthday today, you share it with a couple of Aussie NRL players, both born on the same day of the same year, Billy Slater and Cameron Smith, both born in 1983. And speaking of all things Beatles, it's Sir Paul McCartney's birthday today, born in 1942. And if you are celebrating a birthday today, a big happy birthday to you from all of us here at Vision.
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9: There was a bushfire near our holiday Airbnb just this past summer. 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It smoked and smouldered, and just when you thought it was out, it would flare up again. Now, the fireys hung around for days. Too long, I thought. This thing's done. Get on with it. But they knew better. The daytime sun hid the orange glow that we could see at night from the beach. The Bible says sin burns like fire. Don't turn your back on it, even if you think it's out and it's just smoke, and you're safe from the flames. But Jesus knows better than us. He came to extinguish the flames of sin, not just manage the smoke. He sticks around to complete the job. This is Steve McAlpine with God in 60 Seconds. To open more space for reflection and conversation about God, go to thirdspace.org.au.
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0: The brand new EP from For King and Country, that's Miracle on Vit and Christian Radio. Well, this morning on Rise and Shine, Andy was telling stories. It turns out he's done a fair bit of travel in his life, had so many great experiences, but a couple of times, maybe more than a couple of times, that things haven't gone to plan. This is one story he told this morning.
1: Well, I might come across cool and calm, but I just want to say firstly, Phil, when I was a teenage boy and not a Christian, I was a warrior.
2: Were you?
1: I worried about everything.
2: Did you?
1: Oh, you name it, I was worried about it.
2: Okay.
1: So I was very fearful, and one of the things that has changed dramatically in my life since becoming a Christian is that God set me free from that. Over a period of time, it wasn't an instant thing. I had to learn to adopt the Word of God, believe the Word of God, apply it to my life, and just make decisions. You know what? I'm not going to worry about stuff.
2: Love that.
1: Because I've worked out in life, worrying about it doesn't change it.
2: No.
1: But that doesn't mean I don't get tempted, Phil. And I've got a story for you, because if you're someone that worries when you travel, I've got a little tale to tell, Phil.
2: Have you?
1: Pretty sure if you were with us, you might have been panicking.
2: I'm pretty sure I would have. Okay, Andy, take us. Where are we?
1: Well, I was in Congo. Now, you know, I've been all over Africa. I've been in the north of Nigeria where there's, you know, at the moment it's a really dangerous, challenging place. We're in a part of Congo. I won't say we're in the Congo. Let's just say it didn't feel safe.
2: Okay.
1: It wasn't safe.
2: Sure.
1: And my friend and I, he's a commercial airline pilot. We're on a mission trip together for a couple of weeks, and we're going to do a week in Congo or 2 weeks, I can't remember, and a week in Uganda or something. Anyway, we're just so looking forward to leaving Congo. We're just like, you know, but you don't want to over-verbalize it, because when you're in a situation like, you never really know if you're actually going to get to where you think you're going to get to.
2: Sure.
1: You've got to take every moment as it comes. So we're both like, oh, it's going to be good when we get out of here. It just didn't feel safe.
2: Yeah, right.
1: So anyway, so we drive to the border in a vehicle with a driver in the car. We cross the Congo border, and we want to cross into another country called Rwanda.
2: Yes.
1: And there's this little no man's land section, which is kind of in between both countries. And the car stops there, and then the Rwandan authorities come over and say, da-da-da-da-da-da, and they talk to a guy, and they basically say, you can't cross the border.
2: Oh, no.
1: And they're like, you don't have the right papers.
2: No.
1: And then our guy goes to the Congo officials, and they're like, well, you can't come back into Congo because your visa's expired.
2: So you're in no man's land. Are you seriously?
1: In a car in the middle of the African sun. So our guy, who was our host, had to go back into Congo. He was gone for about 4 or 5 hours, and we're sitting in this vehicle, Phil.
2: No.
1: You know, two Aussies not really knowing what the heck's going on in the middle of, in between Congo and Rwanda. And it is so hot in that car because the aircon's not on, and we've got the windows down, and we're sweating, and we don't know what's going on. And we're trying to get a flight just across the border. There was an airport to fly to the capital of Rwanda. And so we know that time's ticking, and then suddenly the flight's gone. We've missed our flight.
2: No, Andy.
1: And we just want to get home. We've both got little kids at home.
2: Yes.
1: And that is the closest I've been, Phil, to having a panic attack, because I'm in this hot car. I don't know how hot it was in that car, because, you know, cars really heat up in the sun.
2: Totally.
1: And we don't know if old mate's ever coming back. We don't know if we're ever going to get across this border.
2: No.
1: And we were just stuck. Like, that was a bad situation.
2: Yes, I'm guessing at some point you got out of it. What happened?
1: Well, what happens is old mate comes back from the Congo, our host, and he goes back to the Rwandan authorities, and they know the plane's gone now. And they're like, oh, you can cross now.
2: Oh, okay.
1: So they just sort of did it. I don't know if they were testing us out or they wanted a bribe. I don't know, but we didn't give them a bribe. So they said, oh, you can cross now. So we crossed the border, but the flight's gone.
0: Yeah, very difficult situation for Andy there when he was stuck in Rwanda. And of course, Andy and Fel will be back for more Rise and Shine tomorrow here on Vision. 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
1: Good afternoon. In stories making news. Medical leaders are urging regulators to halt the expansion of pharmacy prescribing powers. A joint letter to state and federal health ministers claims the changes will put patients at risk and make the healthcare system more fragmented. A compliance crackdown has seen a number of Australian private schools stripped of their disability support funding. More than 300 schools have had to repay nearly $12 million over the past 4 years. Chinese researchers believe sunlight could be linked to a lower risk of dementia. A study found an average daytime light dose above 1,000 lux was associated with a 16% reduced risk of cognitive decline. The leaders of the United States and Iran have officially signed a memorandum of understanding. The document reiterates Tehran's commitment to not produce or develop nuclear weapons. And in sport, Aussie golfer Adam Scott will make his 100th consecutive appearance at the majors tonight when he tees off at the US Open. I'm Gareth Stafford, and those are the latest news and sport headlines.
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0: Well done, from David Leonard on Vision Christian Radio. Well, have you noticed that men and women are really different? Yeah, it's not hard to notice that, is it? Right from the very beginning, I've noticed the differences in my sons and daughters. In fact, there was one time when they were both very little. I had one little boy who was maybe, I don't know, 4 years old, and his little sister was maybe 2.5. The boy, he had played with a Tonka truck and a stick and done what boys do with Tonka trucks and sticks. Then he walked away and the little girl came over. And she started making a cake on the back of the Tonka truck using the stick as a spoon. And then when she'd finished doing that, she turned the Tonka truck over to lie it down, and then she started putting it off to sleep. And I could see right from the very beginning, you can see that there's such differences in the way that God has wired us as men and women. And they're going to be exploring some of that on Focus on the Family tonight. How your differences strengthen your marriage. Looking at how we can actually use those differences for our benefit. And by understanding how God has wired you, you'll be able to look at life through your spouse's lens and see more clearly from their vantage point as a husband or wife. That's coming up tonight on Focus on the Family. You'll hear it from 6 p.m. in Western Australia. That's 7:30 in the Central States and 8 p.m. Eastern Time here on Vision.
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4: Consider Philippians 4 and verse 8. Whatever things are of good report, meditate on these things. Now, most of us know criticism can linger longer than encouragement. That's why we often need to be intentional about speaking life-giving words. A helpful rule of thumb is to offer encouragement often. Then, when correction is needed, it can be received in the context of love. It doesn't matter whether that system is a church, a family, or a workplace, there needs to be encouraging words for every negative. So what's your ratio as a spouse, a parent, a worker, a friend? Part of the reason for the disparity is that negative feedback tends to carry more weight and last longer, so it has to be counterbalanced. A pretty good rule of thumb is this: dish out 3 compliments for every complaint. Instead of looking for faults, train yourself to catch people doing things right. And here are a few more things that you can do to stay positive. First up, memorize and meditate on the promises of God's word and anchor yourself to them. Secondly, keep a gratitude journal. It'll let you know how blessed and how well off you are. Thirdly, cultivate the habit of sending a heartfelt note to people you appreciate. It'll only take a few minutes, but you can make someone's day or even someone's year. And finally, find a way to share wins with your family and in your workplace. It has the power to shift the focus and shift the culture. It'll also anchor you to your kids and to your colleagues in a powerful new way. So, stay positive. That's Vision's Word for Today.
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Hard Place from Jay King on Vision Christian Radio. News is not too far away, and next hour we do have our old school Christian classic song. It's one from an artist that we have lots and lots and lots of his songs because he's been making music for the last 39 years. Yep, he is an absolute classic and definitely deserves to be in the old school Christian classic category. I have that coming up for you after the news, and also a new beginning with Pastor Greg Laurie next hour as well.

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1: And the client says, "What's that station?" "It's Vision Christian Radio." He says, "That's good music." He said, "All that other stuff those young blokes play, that's angry music." He said, this is good. This is peaceful."
0: Helping you look to God daily. Vision.

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1: Hello this evening on Night Vision. After the worship hour, we're going to share focus on the family together. We're going to pray together. And I also plan to share a song for our musical interlude tonight from the artist Jeff Daly. And don't forget, Foundations and Forerunners. I do hope you can join me this evening for Night Vision.
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2: In this bulletin, Memorandum of Understanding signed, new rules to protect against SMS scams, and calls for shark bite kits to be rolled out nationwide. With more, I'm Gareth Stafford. The leaders of the United States and Iran have officially signed a Memorandum of Understanding. The agreement had been scheduled to be signed in Switzerland, but officials have confirmed it's been endorsed early. The document reiterates Tehran's commitment to not produce or develop nuclear weapons. Business groups have cautiously welcomed Labor's tax retreat, but argues the changes should have gone much further. The Albanese government will allow businesses with a turnover of up to $10 million to access the 50% capital gains tax discount. Startups will be given extra concessions, and the proposed 30% tax on discretionary trusts, Small Business Council Chief Executive Sky Capuccio says it's a step in the right direction.
3: One of the things we really did need to see is a contemporisation of the small business CGT concessions. And what we've seen today is that the government has announced that they will contemporise and increase those thresholds for one of the four concessions.
2: The revised legislation is expected to pass by the end of the month. New rules will come into effect next month to help protect Australians from SMS scams. Messages sent from businesses who aren't registered with the communications watchdog will appear on phones labelled as unverified. Medical leaders are urging regulators to halt the expansion of pharmacy prescribing powers. A joint letter to state and federal health ministers claims the changes will put patients at risk and make the healthcare system more fragmented. Demand is growing for shark bite kits to be installed at beaches across the country. The emergency kits contain tourniquets, bandages, emergency blankets and instructions designed to provide critical first aid in the minutes following a shark attack. Founder of Community Shark Bite Kits, Danny Schutten, says the kits save lives.
4: Doesn't matter if you're trained. You could be any Joe Blow walking the beach that day. You can grab that kit and it's going to step you through what to do and hopefully save that person's life.
2: The shark bite kit was used during the recent attack at Sydney's Coogee Beach. A North Carolina school has agreed to pay nearly $140,000 in legal fees and damages to a student for violating her free speech rights. After the assassination of Christian activist Charlie Kirk, the unnamed schoolgirl wrote on the school's message rock, "Live like Kirk," next to a Bible verse from the Gospel of John. The school immediately painted over her words and accused her of vandalism, forcing her to hand over her phone. The student and her parents sued the school, which admitted fault and cleared the schoolgirl of any wrongdoing. Muslims living near the proposed site of a church in the Indonesian city of Solo are protesting against its construction. They claim there's no building permit and are concerned over the site's close proximity to a mosque. The church says its application documents are all in order. That's the latest news. Sport is next.
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2: For sport and in the AFL, Fremantle is looking to keep its winning streak alive when it faces Geelong at Optus Stadium tonight. Dane Mepham reports.
5: After 12 straight wins for the Dockers, it's back to face the Cats, the only side to beat them this year. They'll be boosted by the return of Caleb Sarong, Matthew Johnson and Brennan Cox. Their inclusions coming at the expense of experienced trio Jake O'Meara, Corey Wagner and Oscar McDonald. The Cats will head to Perth without superstar midfielder Bailey Smith, who will miss through illness. He's been replaced by Jack Bowes. A win for Fremantle would see them once again jump 4 points clear on top of the ladder.
2: Dane Mepham reporting. And at the FIFA World Cup, Ghana has downed Panama 1-0, courtesy of a goal deep into injury time. Earlier, England began its campaign with a 4-2 win over Croatia. That's the latest Vision National News. I'm Gareth Stafford.
0: So many Australians today are searching for answers. 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
2: Time now for a look at the weather on the capital city forecasts for tonight and tomorrow. Sydney, a low of 16, then a shower or two and a top of 21 degrees. Melbourne, 11 to 15 with some showers. Brisbane, a low of 14, then a partly cloudy 24. Perth down to 4 overnight, partly cloudy and 18 tomorrow. Adelaide, 11 to 15 with showers. Hobart, a low of 9, then showers increasing and 15. Canberra down to 10 tonight, showers easing with a max of 14. Darwin, 22 to 31 with a shower or two. 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
7: Great to have you along this afternoon as I fill in for Greg Newman this week. And I want to say good day to you if you're listening from Orange in New South Wales. And I often think of Orange about this time of year as I'm eating my oranges, but they don't actually grow many oranges in Orange. The weather conditions just aren't great for it. It's only kind of in people's backyards and things. But the region is famous for growing apples. Yes, you can grow apples in Orange. Also cherries and stone fruit and berries and truffles and all sorts of good things in Orange in New South Wales. It's going to be wet in Orange for the next few days and suddenly quite cold. Yes, you're going to be having maximums of 11 degrees for the next few days, down to 5 degrees on Saturday morning, 3 degrees Sunday morning. So a bit of a cold snap coming through Orange and wet tomorrow as well. One interesting thing about Orange is that it's one of the highest towns in New South Wales. When you're talking about elevation, it sits at 863 metres of elevation, which I thought is interesting coming into this verse that has popped up for me to read this hour. Matthew chapter 5, verses 14 and 15. You are the light of the world, like a city on a mountain, glowing in the night for all to see. Don't hide your light under a basket. Instead, put it on a stand and let it shine for all. That's Matthew chapter 5, verses 14 and 15.
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7: And with Greg Newman in Japan, you got Shelley's Old School Christian Classics this week. And I thought we'd go with a bloke who's been in the industry for 39 years. He's the most awarded artist in Christian music history. I'm talking about Stephen Curtis Chapman. Yep, he's got 60 Dove Awards. He's won 5 Grammy Awards. He's sold over 16 million albums worldwide. He's released over 25 albums since his debut in 1987, and he's had more than 50 number one singles on Christian radio. This is one of them from 2001, Stephen Curtis Chapman with Live Out Loud on Vision.

0: Stephen Curtis Chapman, Live Out Loud, our old school Christian classic for today. We're about to jump into a new beginning with Pastor Greg Laurie. And this weekend in America is Father's Day. No, it's not Father's Day in Australia this weekend. We've still got a few more months for that to get organised. But in America, it is. And so he's doing a couple of messages all about fatherhood and specifically how to be a father when you are fatherless. This is fascinating because he was brought up without a father, and really his mum was quite absent for most of his childhood as well. He came from a very difficult situation, and he's going to be speaking about that and giving some really good scriptural advice too on how to be a father when you are fatherless. That's next on Vision.
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0: The Lord had the original plan for the family, and Pastor Greg Laurie says it's still the best plan, the one that works.
5: There's a new phrase you hear today, trad dad. That's basically a traditional father. They believe in discipline. They provide for their families. They protect their families. They lead their families spiritually. Some call this toxic masculinity. I call it godly leadership, and we need more of it.

0: all have a father we can look up to. Even if the man that we call dad was a disappointment or abusive or just less than loving, we have a father in heaven who loves us. And today on A New Beginning, Pastor Greg Laurie points out, even if we never knew our earthly father, God is there for us. How does Pastor Greg know? From first-hand experience. Today he brings us a powerful message called How to Be a Father When You Are Fatherless.
1: Interesting thing about Father's Day is it is the holiday where people spend the least amount of money. It's way behind Mother's Day. It's behind Valentine's Day. It's behind Halloween. So dads, that's why you maybe didn't even get a card today. And maybe you got a pair of socks or something like that. That's an unfortunate thing, because the reality is that fathers play such an important role in our culture right now. They really do. In fact, it's the absence of fathers that is the root of almost all of our societal ills. I could barrage you all day with stats to prove that, but here's just a few. A child born in a fatherless home is 68% more likely to use drugs or alcohol. 85% of all youths sitting in prison are from fatherless homes. 63% of teens who attempt suicide, again, from fatherless homes. Fatherless sons are 300% more likely to become incarcerated. Fatherless daughters who marry have a 92% higher divorce rate, and fatherless sons are 35% more likely to experience marital failure. Fatherless daughters are 111% more likely to have children as teenagers and 164% more likely to have an out-of-wedlock birth. We desperately need fathers doing what God has called them to do. The Bible says, a child that is left to himself is a grief to his mother. And by that, the Bible is saying, when you don't parent a child and establish the parameters and the absolutes and the values that they so desperately need, they're gonna bring shame to you later in life. I feel like right now we're looking at a generation of unparented children that desperately need dads in their life. They've been left to social media or their peers, or in some cases on the campuses, liberal professors that fill their heads with Marxist and anti-Christian and anti-Semitic propaganda, and then we see the results. In many ways, fathers are the unsung heroes in our nation today. Billy Graham said, and I quote, "A good father is one of the most unsung, unpraised, unnoticed, and yet one of the most valuable assets in our society," end quote. That is very true. So thank God for every godly father out there. And you know, this isn't just true among humanity. Believe it or not, it's also true in the animal kingdom. I read an interesting account in James Merritt's book about fathering, where he pointed out in Kruger National Park, and that's in South Africa, there were orphaned young elephants who were relocated without older bulls, or father elephants, if you will, and they began attacking rhinos and killing them. So they relocated some older bull elephants, put them in the park, and everything sorted itself out. And one expert actually concluded, even in the animal world, the presence of father figures is essential to civil behavior, discipline, and relational decorum with others, end quote. Now, there's a new phrase you hear today, trad dad. That's basically a traditional father. These are like the old school dads. They tell lame dad jokes. You know, that's an essential, right? They like to grill. They believe in responsibility. They believe in discipline. They provide for their families. They protect their families. They lead the way for their families spiritually. Some call this toxic masculinity. I call it godly leadership, and we need more of it. One person put it this way: being a trad dad does not mean you're stuck in the past. It means you're standing firm in the chaos, end quote. And that's what we need, more men to stand firm in the chaos. Now, some of you may have had a trad dad, and then others may have had a passive dad. I'll call him a sad dad, in contrast to a trad dad. They're in the home, but they're not leading it. They're friendly, but they're not firm. They're agreeable, but they're not godly in direction. Here's a little newsflash. Your children don't need another buddy. They need a father, okay? A father. And yes, you're going to say those father cliches. When I was a boy, or, you need to be responsible. You need to be a good, strong leader. Let me contrast trad dads and sad dads, or passive fathers and godly fathers. Passive fathers avoid conflict. Godly fathers resolve it. Passive dads go with the flow. Godly fathers lead with conviction. Passive fathers want to be liked. Godly fathers want to be respected. Passive fathers ignore problems. Godly dads tackle problems head on. Passive dads follow culture. Godly dads follow Christ. Now, in my case, I didn't have a dad at all. You know my story. My mom was married and divorced 7 times, and I never had a father growing up. And in fact, the guy that I thought was my father, I found out when I was around 23 or 24, he was not my father. So his name was on my birth certificate. Found out in reality, I was the result of a one-night stand. My mom had a fling in Long Beach, and she got pregnant and got this other guy to put his name on the birth certificate and so forth. Now, I know what some of you are thinking. What kind of a messed up Father's Day message is this? I came here to be encouraged, maybe some tips on grilling, and you're giving us this sob story. Well, I hope it will be a hopeful message, because here's what I really want to say. Even if you've been dealt a hand like this in life, God can step in and change the story. That's my message. Don't think this only applies to dads. It's really applying to mentors, father figures, and stepdads. Thank God for stepdads, right? Thank God. Who in many cases step in when the biological father stepped out.
0: Thanks for joining us for A New Beginning with Pastor Greg Laurie, Senior Pastor of Harvest Christian Fellowship in Riverside, California. Today, Pastor Greg is bringing us a message called How to Be a Father When You Are Fatherless. Let's continue.
1: Here's my first point. If you're taking notes, number one, you're not defined by your past. You're not defined by your past. You may have a trad dad, a sad dad, or no dad. You're not defined by your past. And I think sometimes people think, well, I'm just going to repeat this behavior. I've heard people talk about generational curses. And they base this on the passage where Scripture says the sins of the parents are visited on the children. So there's a curse on your family, and you're going to just perpetuate that curse, and you need to go and get the curse broken. I don't believe in generational curses, but I do believe in repeated behavior. And there's no question that if you come from an alcoholic home, the chances are higher that you could potentially become an alcoholic. If you come from a divorced home, chances are higher that you too could end up getting a divorce. That's true. That's an undeniable fact. But listen to this. God can break the cycle of sin in your family. Doesn't matter. I already told you my mom was married and divorced 7 times. I've been married over 52 years, okay? So, and I don't drink. And that's never been a problem for me. So this is something that can happen in your life. Don't use that an excuse for repeating bad behavior. God can change the story. God can step in. You think of David, who was the son of Jesse. And Jesse had seven other sons. And the prophet Samuel shows up one day to anoint the next king of Israel. And he said, bring out your sons, Jesse. And Jesse trotted them out, and they were fine-looking, strapping young men. And most notable was one named Eliab that was a little taller than the others. And as the prophet walked down the line and looked at these sons, the Lord said, this is not the one. This is not the one. This is not the one. So Samuel finally says, Jesse, do you have any more sons? Yeah, I have one other. He's out in the field. He watches the sheep. His name is David. Well, bring him in. In comes David, bounding with youthful energy. And the Lord showed Samuel, that's the one. So David was in many ways neglected by his father. In fact, David wrote in one of his Psalms, when my father and mother forsake me, the Lord will take me up. So here's the thing. God says he will be a father to the fatherless. God can be the father you never had. And that's very important. You may not have had an earthly father, or you may not have had a good earthly father, but you do have a father in heaven who loves you. A father in heaven who thinks about you constantly. A father in heaven that is looking out for your ultimate good. A father in heaven who has always been there. Number two, even if you did not have a father,

Three children are on loan to us for a short time. I mentioned Christopher. He went to be with the Lord 16 years ago. And that makes Father's Day a difficult day for me because I miss my son. But it's just a reminder, they're with us a short time. We think they're always going to be there. But they are there, but we want them to grow up and move out and start their own families. You don't want your kids living with you in their 40s, okay? So our job is to help them mature and become responsible and go live their own lives. But what Psalm 127 says, children are a heritage from the Lord, the fruit of the womb, a reward. And the word heritage means a gift. Our children are not ours to mold, but to unfold. They belong to God. And our job is to raise them up in the way that they should go. Sometimes you'll hear parents saying, we haven't had any problems with our kids. Our kids are wonderful and they respect us and they do what we tell them to do. They're the best kids ever and they're giving advice to other parents. Okay, how old are your kids? Oh, 2 and 3. Shut up. I don't know. Talk to me after you've survived the teen years. And they're young adults. And then maybe you can talk to us a little bit about parenting. But I think we as parents, especially as fathers, should live in such a way where our child will want to emulate us. Proverbs 30 verse 7 says, a righteous man walks in his integrity. His children are blessed after him. Paul said in 1 Corinthians 11, follow my example as I follow the example of God. So we should say, follow my example. Watch the way that I live. Now you're gonna make mistakes as a father and as a mother, but you tell the children, follow the way that I live, because dads, I don't wanna lay too much pressure on you, but you're a living link to God. In many ways, the early ideas a child will form about God will be based on their relationship with you, their father. I've told you the story before of a little boy that was scared going to bed. And he yelled out, Daddy, Daddy, I'm scared of the dark. And the father said, now, son, God is with you. Don't be worried. No, Daddy, Daddy, come in here right now. No, son, I don't need to come in there. You're okay. God is with you. And the little boy said, but right now I need someone with skin on. A father is God with skin on. I'm not saying you're God, but I'm saying you're a representative of God. So live in that way.

0: Great encouragement today from Pastor Greg Laurie from his message called How to Be a Father When You Are Fatherless. And there is more to come next time here on A New Beginning. But as we talk about being a father and having a father, it's an important time to ask if you have a relationship with your Heavenly Father. Have you ever come to Him and asked Him to forgive your sins? Have you ever come to Him and asked Him to forgive your sins so you can join Him in heaven when this life is over? If you're not sure, Pastor Greg has some great encouragement and help for you.
1: Yes, I think they need to make this commitment to Christ. Here's what the Bible says. Whoever will call upon the name of the Lord will be saved. So you need to reach out to God. Not just think about it. Not just say, one of these days I would like to. Just do it. In fact, you can do it right now. You say, well, how do I call out to the name of the Lord? You do it through prayer. God is just a prayer away. How about if I lead you in a prayer? And you could pray this prayer after me. You can pray it out loud if you like. You can pray it quietly in your heart, but direct this prayer toward God, and you could pray it after me right now. You ready? Pray this after me. Lord Jesus, I know that I'm a sinner, but I know that you're the Savior, and I want a relationship with you. So as your word says, I'm calling on the name of the Lord. I'm asking you to save me from my sin. And I'm asking that we begin a new relationship today. Thank you for loving me and sending your son Jesus to die on the

0: cross for my sin and then raising him from the dead, I now put my faith and trust in Jesus Christ. And I ask this in Jesus' name. Amen.
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0: Finished from Caleb and John on Vision Christian Radio. Well, in 2020 today, Neil Johnson was talking about the persecution of Australian Christians. Do you reckon it's getting worse? Well, he talked with one guy who thinks it is.
1: Commentators appear to have a near universal perception of deteriorating freedoms in Australia. And the new initiative we're talking about today is called the Australian Christian Freedom Index. It was launched at Parliament House at the end of May. The launch was of a formal report that documents the increasing pattern of intolerance towards Christians in Australia. Now, it contains the stories of Christians who've lost their jobs or who've been denied work opportunities or promotions, or stories of those who've been compelled to stay silent about their faith or face consequences. And there is a significant way to respond, some form of action plan too, that's a part of this report, and hopefully we'll get to spend some time unpacking some things about what Christians ought to do to respond, given that there's this evidence that's now available. So let's explore some of the findings of the initial survey of more than 10,000 respondents. Two very special guests joining us is Warwick Marsh and Kurt Mulberg from the Canberra Declaration. Hey, Kurt, some are going to say, well, wait a minute. We're talking about a level of persecution here. This is not to be compared with, you know, getting your head chopped off, going to the guillotine, going to the gallows. But there's incremental pressure that's reshaping what can be said and what can be believed and what can be practiced in public life. How do you reflect on where things are at in Australia? Because it's not the same level of persecution we might be hearing about from an outfit like Open Doors.
2: Yeah, look, that's right, Neil. You make a good point. And it is important that we don't overstate the situation, because I guess people could then easily dismiss what we're saying as hyperbole. But the other mistake to make, of course, is to pretend that there's no persecution taking place in Australia at all. And as this 100-page report lays bare, that's clearly not the case. A very important fact to keep in mind is that in the places that Open Doors, organisations like Open Doors report on, we think particularly of communists, countries, post-communist countries, you know, North Korea, Islamic strongholds. Generally speaking, in fact, almost universally speaking, persecution doesn't arrive all at once or fully formed. It takes place incrementally over time, and it begins in very subtle ways, and then ramps up and ramps up until all of a sudden you're starting to see people actually martyred for their faith. Now, we're far from seeing Australians martyred for their faith, but we've certainly seen some very concerning incidents. And in order to sort of explain this, I think we've come on a previous call with you, Neil, and explained an 8-stage scale that the CEO of Voice of the Martyrs Canada has outlined, an 8-stage persecution scale. Floyd Brobel is his, together in a book we've reflected on in our report. And essentially he says, yeah, persecution does not arrive fully formed. It starts in ridicule and moves through stages like harassment and discrimination and attack and ends up in martyrdom. And so we actually mapped the situation we're seeing in Australia, the cases, the laws. We audited Christian freedom from many different angles, and we mapped it against his 8-stage scale. And we believe that the cases we're seeing are concentrated around stage 3, which is discrimination. And we've seen precedents in stage 4 and in stage 5, stage 5 being the attack stage.
0: That's Kurt Mulberg there talking with Neil Johnson on 2020. And that full conversation is available for podcast from the Vision Christian Media app.
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5: It's time for another edition of Brad Huddleston's TechWise. Here's Brad.
4: You know what it's like. You sit down to work and your phone beeps at you. Of course, the phone is much more exciting than the project you just started. So with the precision of a cowboy at a fast draw competition, you grab the phone and in less than a second, you're corresponding with someone in real time. After finishing the conversation, you ask yourself, okay, where was I? Neuroscience has revealed that the human brain cannot multitask. Never. In reality, we task switch, which is rapidly veering from one task to another. And when we do, our productivity decreases by as much as 40%. We don't gain time, we lose it. And it gets worse. Now research has revealed that workers who were distracted by incoming email and phone calls saw a 10-point fall in their IQ, which is worse than the impact of smoking marijuana. So what's the fix? It's simple, but not easy. Do one task at a time for prolonged periods, in silence, especially when spending time with God. Proverbs chapter 4, verse 25 says, "Let your eyes look straight ahead, and your eyelids look right before you."
5: We invite you to visit bradhuddleston.com for additional resources to help you with your digital journey.
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For what it's worth, that's Rachel Lamper on Vision Christian Radio. Hey, I'm out of here for another day. Mandy Warby is in next to take you through the next few hours, including the worship hour. And after that, Focus on the Family. Some great marriage advice coming up in Focus on the Family. Talking about how men and women, yes, we are really different, but it helps us to, well, I guess learn a bit about our differences and how they can actually complement each other for our benefit. Some good practical advice coming up on Focus on the Family a little bit later on tonight from 6 Western, 7:30 Central and 8 Eastern here on Vision. And I'll catch you again tomorrow.

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3: In this bulletin, migration numbers moving in the right direction, Vodafone services restored, and crime rates drop in Victoria. With more, I'm Gareth Stafford. Australia's migration rate has fallen to its lowest levels since the pandemic. Nelson Scott reports.
4: Bureau of Statistics data show 301,000 people arrived here from overseas last year, the smallest amount since 2022. The latest figure is down about 5,000 from 2024 and is roughly half the COVID peak migration levels. The federal government has welcomed the drop-off, claiming more reductions can be expected in coming years. The opposition argues the decrease is not enough to quell community concerns about high immigration. Separate statistics, which include deaths and births, show Australia's population grew by 1.5% in 2025. Nelson Scott, Canberra.
3: Nelson Scott reporting. All Vodafone network services have been fully restored following an outage this morning. The disruption was caused by a power issue at one of the network hubs around 8 a.m. The network says the incident is under review. The New South Wales Treasurer is promising next week's budget will include funding to fix the Great Western Highway, but won't confirm any additional assistance for local communities. Local councils and business owners have criticised a previously announced $3.5 million package, calling it pathetic and a pittance compared to the disruption the closure has caused. Daniel Mookie says he's willing to speak with business owners, insisting if the government can do more, it will.
5: So that there could be some further grants?
6: We're going to be pretty pragmatic about this one, Clinton. We're going to see what we can do, where we can do it, but our priority is to get the road fixed.
3: The key road has been closed at Victoria Pass for more than 3 months. New figures released today suggest Victoria's crime wave is showing signs of falling. Crime Statistics Agency's key data for 12 months to March shows criminal offences are slightly down by 0.2%, but Victorian Deputy Commissioner Bob Hill says despite the small decrease in the latest figures, the overall crime rate has still increased by 26% over the past 3 years.
7: The most concerning statistic that we've seen is that we still have 625,000 offences occurring in this state at this point of time. We're still seeing crime rates at an unacceptable level. They're elevated. We need to get back to where we were pre-COVID.
3: Youth crime has fallen for the first time since the pandemic, while retail theft and car theft has increased. South Australian Upper House MP Sarah Game has joined the pro-Christian values Family First Party. She's the party's first sitting member in the state's parliament in 5 years. Family First National Director Lyle Shelton described the former One Nation MP as one of the strongest and most courageous advocates for families in any Australian parliament. Sarah Game recently introduced a bill to ban most South Australian abortions after 25 weeks of pregnancy. The US Major League Baseball has warned Christian players not to quote Bible verses on their baseball caps after some did so during a Pride Night event. Three San Francisco Giants players included references to Genesis about the covenant with God. They say the verses carried no hate at all and just reflected what they stood for. That's the latest news. Sport is next.
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3: To sport, and in the AFL, Carlton interim coach Josh Fraser remains focused on the week-to-week as the Blues prepare to face the Giants on Saturday. The Blues coming back off the bye on the back of four straight wins. But the caretaker coach insists his focus is not on the finals.
8: I think we've been pretty consistent around building this for the future and making sure that we're building something that's sustainable.
3: Fraser also continues to bat away questions about his interest in applying for the role permanently. That's the latest Vision National News. I'm Gareth Stafford.
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3: Time now for a look at the weather on the capital city forecasts for tonight and tomorrow. Sydney a low of 16, then a shower at 2 and a top of 21 degrees. Melbourne 11 to 15 with some showers. Brisbane a low of 14, then a partly cloudy 24. Perth down to 4 overnight, partly cloudy and 18 tomorrow. Adelaide 11 to 15 with showers. Hobart a low of 9, then showers increasing and 15. Canberra down to 10 tonight, showers easing with a max of 14. Darwin 22 to 31 with a shower or two. 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
10: And a huge welcome if you live in Nebo, Queensland. Nebo's 100k southwest of the city of Mackay on the Peak Downs Highway. Now, traditionally, Nebo relies on coal mining, and it has 11 coal mines actually located in the district. Nebo is a very diverse community with regard to significant coal deposits. I'm talking about the industry there, okay, because it's got coal deposits, it's got primary grazing land, crop cultivation. Some historical sites include Lake Elphinstone, the Mount Britain gold mining site. The intrepid travellers of Australia and anybody visiting here can find the site if they so choose. And it's where Leichhardt actually camped when he explored the region in 1845. So great history there. There's some incredible murals in the pioneer tracks of the Queensland Gallery. The Nebo murals stretch for more than 260 metres. Is it metres or miles? It's got to be metres. I'm not quite sure. But they depict significant people and events in Aussie history. I think it's miles because it covers a big district where you can go and see lots of murals. And the murals include images of James Cook, Sir Sidney Kidman, Aussies at War, and the Gold Rush towns, just to name a few. Really worthwhile visiting Nebo and the surrounding district. Now, in just a little while, I'm going to share with you a fabulous scripture from the book of Psalms, and in particular, Psalm 46, verses 1 to 3. Grab your Bible and give them a read before we get together and chat about it later. Proverbs 3, 9 and 10 says this, "Honour the Lord with your wealth and with the first fruits of all your produce. Then your barns will be filled with plenty and your vats will be bursting with wine." Proverbs 3, 9 and 10. I'm Mandy. Welcome to the Worship Hour.

0: cross, the cross. Thank you for the cross.
1: It's Matt Redman with Once Again. You're listening to The Worship Hour, and did you know, I mean, Matt Redman's been in the Christian music worship industry for a very, very long time, but he's 52 years old. Did you know that? He's 52 years old now, and he's so prolific in the worship industry. He's released 16 albums. He's written 8 books, okay? He's helped start 3 church plants, and he's a Grammy Award winner as well. So he's been around a while, done a lot of stuff, and he's been really quite influential. Matt Redman. I'm Mandy. Thank you so much for joining me here on The Worship Hour. And I promised I was going to share something about Psalm 46, verses 1 and 3. Now, this is what these verses say. God is our refuge and strength, a very present help in trouble. Therefore, we won't fear, though the earth should change and though the mountains slip into the heart of the sea. Though the waters roar and foam, though the mountains quake at its swelling pride. So if the world, the physical world, is literally disintegrating around us, God is still going to be our refuge and strength, a very present help in trouble. I really love that word, present. Even if you don't feel it, even if you can't see it, even if you think God is distant, he's present. My goodness, it's so good. Now, I bet you've heard the verse, God is our refuge and strength, a very present help in trouble. You'll have heard that before. I know it's actually quite a common quote from Scripture. It's fantastic. It's important and it's really encouraging to know that God is both a refuge and strength to us and a source of present help when we're experiencing trouble. It's fantastic. It's words on a page. It sounds good. But the verses then go on to describe just how intense the trouble is being referred to by the psalmist, and it's trouble on global catastrophic scales, right? It's saying that we can trust God to be both our refuge and strength, even if the earth itself changes. Like I said, if it's literally disintegrating around us, even if the mountains actually disappear into the sea. You might think it's just generic poetry and, you know, the word's just hyperbolic, you know. But just consider that for a moment. What kind of natural disaster would have to take place for mountains to disappear under the oceans? What does it look like when a mountain quakes? Generally, when mountains quake, it's because of an earthquake or a volcanic eruption, and we know how devastating they can be. What about the volcanic explosion that rocked the Pacific Island nation of Tonga? Did you see the devastation and the aftermath? Look it up online. It was horrific. The good news for those of us who know the one true living God, is that even in the middle of natural disasters, floods, droughts, corrupt governments, global plagues, pandemics, social disintegration and collapse, the violence in our streets and cities, and then there's the personal things, very, very dire health diagnoses. I've got a beautiful, beautiful, precious friend at the moment who has a very serious diagnosis. And I'm talking weeks, maybe months, if we're lucky. Our God is a refuge for us, and he knows that. My friend, he's hanging on to God with everything, whether it be for an extension of life or whether it's because he's going to go and step into his presence in a few weeks. God gives us the strength that we need to get through the troubles. That's God's promise. And one thing we know about God, he cannot lie. This is The Worship Hour. I'm Mandy. And Voter is next.

Welcome to the Worship Hour. I'm Mandy, and can I tell you something that Fred Allen said? Can I? I'm asking permission. Let me tell you something that Fred Allen said. Fred Allen, he's a Christian of last century, and he was a pastor, a church pastor in Missouri. Okay. Fred said this: most of us spend the first

6 days of the week sowing wild oats, and then we go to church on Sunday and pray for a crop failure. Clever, right? Have you ever heard of a Sunday Christian? That's what we don't ever want to be, right? Christianity isn't something that you put on and take off like a helmet or a garment. I'm either married or I'm not. I don't get to take off my matrimonial state on any given day. In fact, if you're not a very faithful spouse and you take your wedding band off so you can go out on the town, it doesn't mean you're not married. You're still married. If you can be a Christian on Sunday but not on Monday, can I gently but firmly suggest you might not be a Christian at all? If you're a Christian, you're a Christian at church, at work, when you go to sleep, when you go to the beach, when you drive to the shopping center, when you put fuel in your car, okay, when you're mowing your lawn. If our faith is such that we're living in such a way that we just hope we don't get caught out with the consequences of our sin, then we're not really people of faith at all. We're just pretending. It's a pretext. And this is why Paul encouraged us in 2 Corinthians 3:5 to examine ourselves as to whether you're in the faith. Test yourselves. Don't you know yourself that Jesus Christ is in you, unless indeed you are disqualified? Now, they're not my words. They're Paul's words, 2 Corinthians 13:5. You can check me. You fact check me if you like. But I would just, again, gently encourage all of us, actually, to have a bit of a self-examination. What am I living like when nobody else is around? What am I living like? What is my faith like when I walk out the doors of church and between the time I leave the church and when I come back the following week? It's something we should probably do, self-reflection, self-examination on the regular, really. You're listening to The Worship Hour, and I'm Mandy. Good evening.

This is The Worship Hour and I'm Mandy, and it is also the 18th of June. Now, in 1781, on the 18th of June, the First Baptist Church in the state of Kentucky in the US was born. A group of 18 people, three of them were African American, gathered together under a sugar maple tree in Severns Valley, Kentucky, to have a kind of a church service. Severns Valley is known today as Elizabethtown. Now, this group of 18 believers went on to build themselves a log cabin in which to gather for worship, and then not far away was a stream in which they would conduct water baptisms. They're very, very different ways that church communities begin and develop. And in this particular case, a church was born by a simple gathering of believers under a sugar maple tree. I find that lovely. Now, there are places around the world today where it's not legal to have a church, where it's very difficult to be a Christian, and so gathering has to be done in secret. And they gather under trees, they gather in homes, in basements, they gather in lofts, they gather in forests, they gather in caves. They'll gather in very remote places. So people are still doing that today, but I find that fascinating. I think that's really interesting. Now, it's not too far off, and we're going to be sharing Focus on the Family with you today. Dr. Walt Latimer and his wife, Barb, they're going to be talking about how God designed the unique differences between men and women and that it's actually a benefit to us. Life would be pretty boring and miserable if we're all carbon copies of each other. Can you imagine how boring marriage would be if we were literally married to a spouse who was no different to us? It'd be pretty boring. So a good conversation coming up on Focus on the Family. And somewhere today, someone is going to hear something on vision that is going to absolutely impact them and possibly change their life forever. Because that's what the Word of God does. It's not because vision is so great, it's because the Word of God, what God says, is what changed people's lives. And just quietly, the impact in people's lives is only possible because people like yourself support and donate to the ministry. And one person who was really impacted is Rebecca. Rebecca lives in Tweed Heads. It's a beautiful coastal town in New South Wales. It's on the Queensland border, really. And Rebecca, she discovered Vision Radio through her aunt during the hardest time of her life. And Vision became her companion when she was really lonely, helping her shift her focus to God's goodness and making worship music actually a part of her daily routine. The prayer line that we have offered her some comfort and help, helped her learn to pray, so that was very beneficial to her. And now, even after coming through that very tough season, Rebecca is still listening to Vision every day, and she let us know actually that she was really grateful and encouraged and really uplifted by the Vision family. Isn't that fantastic? It's really encouraging, isn't it? It only happens because the only reason she's got access to all of this is because people like you and me and so many others have actually put their hands in their pocket and made a donation, and we're so grateful for that. Now, June 30 is coming up. That is tax time. And if you made a donation, it would be tax deductible for you. 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Don't go away. As I said, Focus on the Family is coming up straight after Vision National News.

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3: In this bulletin, stronger laws designed to help New South Wales police, a defence expo set for tight security, and the Pies confirm interest in Lachie Neale. With more, I'm Gareth Stafford. The opposition is urging Labor to scrap its tax changes altogether after winding back some measures amid ongoing backlash. Michael Packie reports.
4: For about a month, the Albanese government has been facing growing criticism over its budget measures. It's now decided to back down on some of the more contentious changes. Small business with a turnover of up to $10 million will be able to keep the 50% capital gains tax discount. Startups will get extra concessions, and the 30% tax on testamentary trusts will be scrapped. Prime Minister Anthony Albanese says he's listened to concerns and acted.
5: Genuine reform is often difficult, but it's the right thing to do.
4: Opposition leader Angus Taylor argues the carve-outs aren't good enough.
6: Scrap the bill, start the budget again.
4: The tax reforms are likely to pass through federal parliament by the end of the month.
3: Michael Packie reporting. New laws will be introduced in New South Wales designed to give police and the Crime Commissioner stronger tools to disrupt modern organised crime operators. The state government is also pledging an additional $126 million in the budget to boost technology for investigators. New South Wales Police Minister Yasmin Catley says it's about staying one step ahead of future technology.
7: Organised crime is changing and we have to change with it. If criminals are using encrypted phones, digital platforms and dirty money, then police need the power and the technology to smash that model.
3: The majority will go to overhauling ICT infrastructure and evidence management systems. The WA government says a major defence expo in Perth will be the subject of a legislated security crackdown. A protected area will be established around the Perth Convention and Exhibition Centre for the Land Forces 2026 expo in October. Police Minister Rhys Whitby says the government needs to keep attendees safe.
8: We would be accused of falling down in our duty if we did not pass this legislation and we had similar scenes play out in Perth. People have a right to protest. What we don't want to happen is violent disruption that harms people.
3: The event was held in Melbourne in 2024, where violent clashes broke out between police and protesters. Matt Maher is a rare figure in Christian music. The 8-time Grammy nominee is a committed Catholic in an industry that's overwhelmingly evangelical. He recently performed at the One Sydney Together in Christ concert at the Sydney Opera House. He told the Catholic Weekly that his desire is for real unity in the global church. He wants to celebrate the 70% Christians have in common and to increase dialogue about the other 30%. A report into global religious restrictions has found Russia and several European countries among the world's worst offenders for religiously based social hostilities. They include Norway, Sweden, Belgium, and Spain. The Pew Research Center survey puts them on the same level as the Congo, Sudan, and Turkey. That's the latest news. Sport is next.
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3: To sport, and in the AFL, Collingwood coach Craig McRae says they'd absolutely like to bring in dual Brisbane Premiership player Lachie Neale to the club. The 2-time Brownlow medalist is out of contract at season's end, but McRae says he'll leave talks up to list manager Justin Lepich.
9: All the free agents we've targeted, you go, okay, they'd fit a need. Yeah, it's a great question. We target players that we think that can make a difference to us. And again, we have a strategy around that, but that's up to Justin Lepich to decide and get those deals done.
3: Meantime, Pies draftee Sam Swadling will make his debut against Port Adelaide on Saturday night at the MCG. That's the latest Vision National News. I'm Gareth Stafford.
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3: Time now for a look at the weather on the capital city forecasts for tonight and tomorrow. Sydney a low of 16, then a shower or two and a top of 21 degrees. Melbourne 11 to 15 with some showers. Brisbane a low of 14, then a partly cloudy 24. Perth down to 4 overnight, partly cloudy and 18 tomorrow. Adelaide 11 to 15 with showers. Hobart a low of 9, then showers increasing and 15. Canberra down to 10 tonight, showers easing with a max of 14. Darwin 22 to 31 with a shower or two. 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
2: 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Stay a while and be inspired.
11: And I want to really welcome some family in Tasmania tonight. Ulverston in Tasmania, where you're listening on 87.6 FM. Now, Ulverston is a major town. It's on the northwest coast of Tassie. It's at the mouth of the Leven River on the Bass Strait. It's 22 Ks west of Devonport and apparently 12 Ks east of Penguin. I love the fact that we've got a town in our country called Penguin. Now, the area was first settled in 1848 when Andrew Risby, his wife, and their five young children came ready to develop farmland from the thick forest wilderness. The name Ulverston is first known to have been used in 1854 when Hugh Ross Mackay opened the Ulverston store, and it was declared a town in February of 1861. Do you know there's so much history in Tasmania? It's a tiny little island, but so much incredible history. Anyway, Ulverston depended heavily on the timber industry, but today agriculture on very beautiful, rich farmland is the industry primarily, and a focus on tourism. They're the mainstay for Ulverston. Now, focus on the families coming up. After that, I've got some thoughts to share with you about whether or not Belshazzar really existed. Is the biblical account correct, or is it just a fable? I'll cover that later on after focus. But Proverbs 3:11 and 12 says, "My son, don't despise the Lord's discipline or be weary of his reproof. For the Lord reproves him whom he loves as a father the son in whom he delights." Proverbs 3:11 and 12. This is Night Vision. Good evening.
12: Hi, I'm Brett Ryan. Stay tuned for some great family and relationship advice from Focus on the Family.
13: I like black coffee.
14: Sugar and cream.
13: I don't mind sour things.
14: I have the world's biggest sweet tooth.
13: I'm a saver.
14: I'm a spender.
13: I'm a planner.
14: I'm impulsive.
13: When I'm lost, I'll ask directions quickly.
14: Asking directions is a sign of weakness.
15: If you ever feel like that couple, married and in love with each other, but there are some really significant differences between you, this is a Focus on the Family broadcast for you. We're going to be exploring how those differences can actually strengthen your relationship. And your host is Focus President and author Jim Daly. I'm John Fuller.
16: John, I'd venture to say that God purposely designed the differences that we face in our marriages. It's not to frustrate us, everybody, but to allow husbands and wives to complement each other. And we don't celebrate that often enough.
15: We don't celebrate the frustration often enough?
16: The differences. Okay. You know, that completing factor. Yeah. I think it's an amazing fingerprint of God on our spirits, on our souls, the fact that we're drawn to what we don't possess. If we're extroverts, typically you're drawn to an introvert and vice versa. I don't know how he works the milk chocolate, dark chocolate into that, but I mean, it's amazing. Gene and I on those key things are just so different. And we need to have a lighter touch, not be so frustrated with it, but to celebrate it.
15: Well, you're a different person now than you were when you first met Gene.
16: It's amazing. Gene has really, I would say, in the right way, has rounded off some of my rough edges. Hmm. And I think that's part of it. It makes you more like Christ. Isn't that the goal? To be more selfless, to be less self-centered and less focused on yourself and more focused on those around you. Hopefully your spouse, number one. And today we're going to talk about that and all those fun things and the differences in your marriage. And to understand how we use those differences to build a stronger marriage, we're returning to a program featuring two great friends of the ministry, Dr. Walt and Barb Larimore.
15: And it makes sense to do so as we continue to celebrate our 40th anniversary. Walt and Barb Larimore now on Focus on the Family.
16: Walt and Barb, you guys were here in the 2000s. You spent time here. You were the official physician in residence here at Focus on the Family, Walt. And we so appreciated that service. And in that, it's a great place to start when we talk about, you know, the brain chemistry. Your book, His Brain, Her Brain, highlights those differences and those distinctions. For so long, the culture has been telling us we're all the same. You know, biologically, there's no difference. But there is, isn't there?
17: There's no question about it. One of the leading feminists in our country had a situation where she decided as a single mom to adopt a child. And she adopted a little boy. And she decided she was going to raise him in a gender-neutral, peaceful, green home, which she did. But when he got up to about 2.5, 3 years of age, one day she made him a peanut butter sandwich. And he chewed it into the shape of a gun and shot her several times with it.
16: Oh.
17: And she said in a very honest editorial, she said, "The only people who believe little boys and little girls come out the same are people who are childless."
16: Well, it's probably true.
17: Because we do see the differences from not only from birth, but in the womb.
16: Well, let's start from the beginning. I think it's a great place to start. When you're in your mother's womb, Walt, you're the physician. What is happening chemically to the little boy and the little girl that is different? Something happens even there.
17: Oh, no question. In fact, from conception through the first 6 or 8 weeks, the little unborn baby is much more female than male, irrespective of whether it's going to be a little boy or a little girl. And then there's a surge of hormones that occurs about 6 or 8 weeks. In the little boy, it's a surge of testosterone. And in the little girl, it's a surge of estrogen. And that testosterone surge has a dramatic effect. For example, it makes his little developing bones much harder. So a little boy is born with harder bones than a little girl. And there's one bone that is the hardest in him as he develops, and it's his head. I mean, literally.
16: This is just too good to be
17: true. It's literally born hard-headed. And then another thing that the testosterone does is that it makes his muscles more active. And then in the brain, there's a dramatic effect where the testosterone literally dissolves, Jim, the connection between the left brain and the right brain. It's got a big long name. It's called the corpus callosum. But that dissolving of the corpus callosum, 30 to 50% of it's gone in a little boy, makes him, when he grows up, much more focused, much more segmented. We like to talk about his brain being like a chest of drawers. And he's got a box for everything. But he can only operate in one box at a time. Because her connection's been preserved, she did not have that testosterone surge. She can multitask much, much better.
16: So she just has one big drawer and everything's in there.
17: Well, it's all
16: okay. I'm in trouble now. Gene's going to get me for that.
17: No, it's that has wonderful advantages, but it does make you different. One of the most wonderful ones we learned about was what I like to call the nothing box. That guys literally have a box that they can go into in their brain, and their brain does nothing.
16: It's a great place.
17: And Barb, for years, would ask me, "What are you thinking about?" And I would say,
18: he would say nothing. And I would think, well, let's see. What have I done to make him want to avoid a conversation with me?
15: Oh, yes.
18: You start getting in that little thinking, which is totally unproductive.
16: So really, you're overthinking.
18: Yes. And I thought he was just lying to me and trying to put me off.
17: So there's these researchers in Pennsylvania, a male-female team. And they were part of the research community that was finding out through functional brain scans, functional CT scans, and functional MRIs that, golly bum, there are these amazing differences between boys and girls, men and women. So one of the experiments they did, this was hilarious, they brought in a bunch of young college women, volunteers, and they injected the dye that would show up in their brain into what area of the brain was active. And they said, think about nothing. And they'd say, 1, 2, 3, nothing. And then they would turn on the machine, and it would go, nee, nee, nee, nee, nee, nee, the right brain, the left brain, the fore brain, the deep brain.
16: All firing.
17: Nee, nee, nee, nee, nee, nee, thinking about nothing. And they thought, well, that's interesting. And then they brought in the boys for the boys. So the first boy got in the machine. They did the injection. And the female, who was the lead of the team, said, okay, I want you to think about nothing. And she went in and she told the technician, she said, turn on the monitor. And he said, it is on. And there was nothing.
16: Literally nothing.
17: Yeah. Literally nothing. And yeah. So Barb used to think, she'd say, what are you thinking about? I'd say nothing. She thought, you lying dog. But that can become a very divisive thing. If she doesn't know, I have that nothing box. And now, Jim, the research is showing the average woman, not even the great woman, but the average woman can hear and independently process 7 different audio signals at one time. So she can be talking on the phone, listening to Focus on the Family on the radio, listening to TV in the other room, listening to one child in another room, another child in another room, and the husband in the garage. And she's processing it all at one time without problem.
16: That sounds exhausting just thinking about that.
15: Yeah, I'm thinking of going to the garage.
17: Her brain. Now, his brain, the average guy, not the exceptional guy, the average guy can listen to and process 1 audio input at a time. Mm. If you don't know that, that can be very destructive. A number of years ago, we were driving to the airport, and so we were listening to the radio, and Barb started to talk to me about something, and I turned the radio off, and she said,
18: you really don't have to do that.
17: And for her brain, I didn't, because she can listen to the radio and talk.
16: Right.
17: And I said, no, I do have to do that. Well, that used to cause division, anger. Now that we understand the brain differences, we go, she realizes when I turn that off, I'm honoring her, not dishonoring her. So it's one of hundreds of examples we have in the book that couples can look at. And Jim, some of these male differences, female members of our audience will recognize that in themselves. And some of the female differences, some of the guys.
16: Right, these are general rules.
17: But as a general rule, we're different when we marry. And if we recognize those differences and understand them, it actually strengthens us.
16: Barb, you've seen this play out very practically because you like to mentor younger couples. Mm-hmm. So you probably have seen this. How have you seen it be destructive in those newlywed couples?
18: Well, newlyweds think that they have to spend every waking minute with each other. And, you know, yes, you want to, because that oxytocin level in her brain is soaring very high, and it's a feel-good chemical. But where you see all of this come together is when they start nitpicking at each other.
16: About the differences.
18: About their differences. Because they're spending so much time together.
16: Give us some examples so we can catch it.
18: You know, she might be the neatnik of the two, and he might leave his clothes from the time he comes in the door, from the door to the bathroom to the bedroom to the den. You know,
16: okay, does that hit you, John?
18: Pick up after
15: I'm not going to go there.
16: Yeah, come on. No, we need some real life. I'll go there then, because this is one of the things for Gene and I, because I keep kind of tidy piles of the shorts, just the you know, the pants I wore one day, and they're not dirty. Now I've got a pile for that.
18: Yeah.
16: So, and if it was the t-shirt I wore from 3 to 8 o'clock last night, you know, I can wear that one again. I'm actually thinking about laundry and all that. Mm-hmm. So I've got that pile. Then I've got those things, the shorts I wore on the weekend, and I helped stain the outside of the house, and they're kind of dirty. But next time I stain, I can wear those again. These piles drive Jean nuts, obviously. She doesn't know my categorization.
18: Right. And so, you know, you do get a person like Jean who is very orderly. And then you come on the scene, and it really disrupts a lot of what's going on in her psyche.
15: Well, you're listening to our guest today on Focus on the Family, Dr. Walt Larimore, his wife Barb. I'm John Fuller. Our host is Jim Daly, and there is something that I could disclose at this point, I guess, in the conversation,
16: it's time, John, Jim. Whatever that might be.
15: Well, I mean, so this difference that you lay out in the book, His Brain, Her Brain, and communication. One of the frustrating things that we have is Dina will look at me and just say, can't you say something while we're talking? And I'm just thinking, no, I'm letting it play out here. You have a need to express, and I'm not going to try to direct or step in too soon. Is that me avoiding a fight, or is that me just being a guy?
17: It's you being a guy. In fact, we had to spend 2 chapters just talking about the not only the communication differences between men and women, the processing differences between men and women. For example, it takes the average male with a certain stress 7 times longer to process that than it does the average female. And so it's critical to understand that difference.
15: And then, I can share that stat with her, right?
17: Well, but even more important...
18: That's not going to win any brownie points.
17: Even more important is for her to understand how, because her brain is designed to verbally process, her verbal centers, her hearing centers, and her emotional processing centers are very highly connected. His emotional processing center isn't connected to his verbal processing at all. It's actually connected to, it's called the spinothalamic tracts. It's his activity tracts. When he is stressed, he either needs to get alone or he needs to go out and do something.
19: Chop wood.
17: Exactly. Absolutely. Go fishing. Go for a run. When she's stressed, she needs to talk. Mm-hmm. And most typically to someone who's a female. So in our marriage, it's been important for... Well, there was a situation a couple of years ago where a local ministry had a bunch of staff in a van, and the van wrecked, and 5 or 6 of the staff were killed, and a couple of others were in the hospital in the ICU. And when we heard that, my response to that was I just needed some time to think about it, to pray about it, to process it. Barb called her best friend Penny, and we used to get mad about that. Like, why can't she talk to me? Why does she have to talk to Penny? Or why does he go away? Why can't he talk to me? Now we understand that. But even better are the ways that Barb has taught me to talk.
18: Mm. You know, I started thinking about his office situation in seeing patients. That if somebody wants to see him, they make an appointment. So I thought one day, you know, I'm going to try this. I made an appointment with Walt. I had him look me in the eye. The TV was not on. The radio was not on. There were no children around. And I just went to him and just said, Walt, could I have a little of your time tonight? So I set an appointment. And then I told him I only needed 10 minutes. So that let him off the hook. He knew that I would not be talking forever and ever and ever.
17: You set a limit for me.
18: I did set a limit.
17: I thought I could tolerate 10.
18: And then
19: I gave
18: him an agenda item. You know, a patient will make an appointment for a specific need. So I made the appointment and told him up front the time limit and what I needed to talk about. And you know what? He felt like a free man.
16: No, it works. Jean has done that for us. I mean, she maybe she read His Brain, Her Brain. I'll ask her tonight.
17: But no, girls, but women, she got actually, it. They do this naturally. Women are parenting a little boy, they'll tell their little boy, look at me, look in my eyes, because they know he's so distracted. But their little girls, they don't have to do that because she can multitask. And remember how we talked earlier about he has his boxes? It's very hard for him to transition from one box to another box. It takes a little time
19: to
17: do that.
19: He needs to close the one box.
18: That's
17: so
18: right.
17: You'll hear moms do this. They'll say, Jimmy, 30 minutes till bedtime, 20 minutes till bedtime, 10 minutes till bedtime. With their little girls, they tend not to do that because it takes him time to get from that one box to another. And Barb, recognizing that difference, says, if I'm down writing.
18: Yeah, truth be told, I still have to practice that with him.
16: Yeah.
18: If I have dinner on the stove and almost ready to serve, I have to go downstairs and say, Walt, 15 minutes till dinner. Do you think you can, you know, close it up, wrap it up? And then I'll go down 5 minutes later, and then 5 minutes till dinner where I'm serving, whether you're there or not. But the freeing thing is in teaching him how to talk. To me, training him in that process, is that I let him know up front whether I want him to fix it or if I want him to help me think through solutions.
16: So you're actually opening the box he needs to go to.
18: Yes.
17: He's built to fix things. That's part of how God designed him, to lead, to fix, to conquer, to conquest, to be in projects, to do. He's not nearly as relational as she is. And so for her to say, Walt, I want to talk. You don't need to fix it. And then I don't have to think about how do I fix this? Because if I do and she doesn't need that, that just angers her. That pushes her away. That doesn't respond to her heart, which is what she needs me to do.
16: Now, Walt, I'm trying to get this straight. Since we started, we said boys basically come out hard-headed and stinky. we're kind of adding on to that. But generally, we have to learn so many things. And it takes patience on the wife's part to understand that. Again, parenting, it applies as well. And I see that every day because of my two boys. They're young. And Jean has developed that vernacular, which is 10 minutes from now, 5 minutes from now. Mm-hmm. And it is interesting. Here's the one thing that I've noticed, though, also in that environment, in parenting, particularly when you're parenting a boy. I think a mom can feel frustration because she sees it as disrespect that the little boy is not responding. But he truly, in my opinion, as I've observed it and being a boy, we're not paying attention to you. Mm-hmm. You know, you're talking to me, but my mind is thinking about superheroes. And you know what? If I go outside right now, I could play with the, you know, you're out there. And mom's going, wah, wah. I think that's why Peanuts cartoons caught it pretty well with the adult voice in the cartoon always going, wah, wah, wah. That's what boys hear.
17: And knowing this allows you to parent a little boy differently than you're going to parent a little girl, to know that he's not doing that because he's trying to anger you or he's disrespecting you. But when you understand how he was built, and this isn't evolutionary, this isn't chance and time, this is God's divine design. And Scripture clearly indicates that God made male and female different.
16: Right.
17: And differently.
16: And we should embrace that, understand it, and then learn from it. I want to come to the defense of women because I think, again, for Jean, with her brain wiring and a woman's brain wiring, they're already there. They're all connected, integrated, one big drawer. And I think I can understand from that perspective how a little boy or her husband could frustrate her. Do you feel that way, Barb, at times? It's just frustrating because Walt doesn't get it.
18: Yeah, it is. But knowing these things that I know now, it helps me kind of approach what I want the end result to be from a little bit different angle. You know, like you said, my brain never turns off. And, you know, sometimes I find myself saying, well, I don't have time for this. You know, you're an adult. Let's get it done. But still, it's just the chemical concoctions in his brain that are making him respond to me the way he is responding. Mm. And it's not giving me the end result. So I have to think it through. I can either be frustrated and ticked off at him, or I can approach it from a different angle.
16: No, that's good. Walt, I want to ask you as a physician, because this one kicks around. How do you, as a Christian and a physician, much like Dr. Luke, I'm sure, bring your faith together? We're chemically charged. You know, God uses these elements in this life to create our bodies and our brain, and we fire in certain ways. How do you reconcile that theologically, that when a person has biochemical depression, how do you sort that through as a physician and a Christian

0: making as much insulin as it's supposed to. Insulin brings the blood sugar down. So if you don't make as much insulin, the blood sugar goes up. The same thing can happen in the brain. If the brain's not making enough, say, of serotonin, if that level's low, then depression goes up. Chronic stress can lower serotonin. Certain types of diet can lower serotonin. Not having enough light can lower serotonin. So there can be a variety of causes, including genetic causes. And so I find in my patients that beginning to understand the brain's design, it's a little 3-pound organ, but it uses 20% of the blood flow, 25% of the oxygen, 20% of the calories we take in. There are more connections in the brain per second than in all of the computers in Colorado in a minute. I mean, it's this amazing organ. Man was made one way, and it's really interesting because the Hebrew word there, Jim, is a word that's used for the making of a pot or a container. It's something that's a little bit rough, a little bit practical, a little bit rural, but it's designed to protect something. When you look at the Hebrew word that describes the creation of woman, it's a completely different word. Mm-hmm. It's a word that describes the creation of something very complex, very intricate, very precious, of great value. And then you begin to see, at least for me, when I understood those two words, that part of my design is to protect Barb, that she has great value. And that's why Scripture in the New Testament tells me that it's my responsibility to honor her, to cherish her, to nourish her. She's built to respond to that. And she, in Scripture, is given the admonition to admire and to respect and to compliment me. And I respond to that. Well, these differences, and we have four chapters of these differences. He needs respect. She needs love. He needs conquest. She needs security. We talk about biologically where those come from, but biblically where they come from. And Jim, the best picture I have in my mind is that you take two pieces of wood, different species of wood, different grains, different strength, different purpose. But if their dovetails are perfectly cut, when those two pieces of wood are put together, say as a drawer, they now have a new function, a new purpose. They're stronger together than they ever were apart. They're still different, but they have this new function. And this biblical design for his brain, her brain, for he and she, is that if God's calling you to marriage, he's calling you to be something together that you never can be apart. You're still different, but you were made different and differently. Jim, it's a great picture.
1: Dr. Walt Larimore, his wife Barb Larimore, authors of the book His Brain, Her Brain, and I'm sure people will find it very helpful in their marriage communication and their newlywed steps. Thanks for being with us.
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0: 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Hi, I'm Mandy. You know I love the Bible, and you know I love when archaeology and history and all of that actually validates the Bible, because there's so many people who like to just try to dismantle it and say it's just a book of fables and there's nothing to verify it. Not true. For generations, the book of Daniel was actually dismissed as historically unreliable because of one name, Belshazzar. I've actually heard Dr. Chuck Missler talk about this too, and he said it was denied as being verifiable because it was too accurate, and therefore it had to have been, you know, made up after the fact. Any excuse, I guess, to denounce the Bible. But Belshazzar, the 18th and 19th century critics declared that Daniel had gotten the history wrong, which staggers me because the history is so perfect. Anyway, classical historians such as Berossus identified Nabonidus as the last king of Babylon, right? Now, because Belshazzar's name didn't appear in the Greek sources available to scholars at the time, critics then concluded that the author of Daniel had confused Babylonian history, and as such, the account in the Bible was not reliable, right? You couldn't trust it. And the verdict seemed to be decisive. Belshazzar never existed and Daniel was wrong. And that confidence did not survive the evidence, however. In 1854, British archaeologist J.E. Taylor, he uncovered clay foundation inscriptions at the ancient site of Ur, which is, you know, Ur of the Chaldees, which is modern-day Iraq. And these inscriptions, now known as the Nabonidus Cylinders, were commissioned by King Nabonidus himself. And in them, he refers to Belshazzar, identifying him as his eldest son. Ha! The name, critics declared imaginary, has been preserved in Babylonian cuneiform for more than two millennia. How about that, huh? Don't you just love it when the evidence comes and blows the arguments of the critics away? Now, the discoveries didn't stop there, just quietly. Additional administrative tablets and royal documents confirmed that Belshazzar exercised real governmental authority. Historical records have revealed that Nabonidus spent extended periods of time in the Arabian oasis of Tamar, leaving Babylon under his son's rule. So while Nabonidus retained the title of king, Belshazzar was as co-regent in his absence, right? The historical reality explains a detail in Daniel 5 that once fueled the skepticism. In the biblical narrative, Belshazzar offered to make Daniel, quote, the third ruler of the kingdom, if he could interpret the writing on the wall. Now, the critics argued that this phrasing exposed confusion, assuming that the author wrongly believed Belshazzar was the supreme monarch. In truth, the wording reflects precise political structure, okay? Listen to how it's explained. If Nabonidus was first and Belshazzar ruled second as co-regent, then the highest rank Belshazzar could grant to someone else was third, right? Rather than revealing ignorance, the text actually demonstrates very accurate knowledge of Babylon's governmental hierarchy at the time. So Daniel also recorded that Babylon fell suddenly during Belshazzar's reign. The secular historical sources have confirmed that Babylon was conquered by the Medes and Persians in 539 BC. The biblical account fits within the established historical timeline perfectly. And some scholars still debate the dating of Daniel, but one fact is very, very clear. Belshazzar's existence, once dismissed as proof that Daniel was mistaken, has been confirmed by archaeology. The name preserved in cuneiform permanently vindicates the biblical story. Belshazzar hasn't been for a long time, a problem for Daniel at all. Love to hear your thoughts on this. You can email me at radio@vision.org.au. Freed People is coming up shortly.
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0: Mandy here with you. This is Night Vision, and today on Freed People, which is just coming up in a minute, Pastor Ramsey is going to show that we don't conquer our sin by heroic willpower. We confess it to death and walk in the freedom that Jesus offers us. So that's coming up on Freed People momentarily on Night Vision.
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5: Welcome to Freed People. Each day we bring you the good news straight from God's Word in a way that is engaging, practical, and above all, Jesus-focused. As he continues in Ephesians, Pastor Adam Ramsey reminds us that we were once darkness, but now in the Lord we are light, and sin only keeps its power while it stays hidden.
6: Walk in light. In the light. So as beloved children, we're called to walk in love, this giving away of ourselves rather than a posture of taking, taking, taking. And as beloved children, we're called to walk in light. Look at what he says in verse 8. He says, "For at one time you were darkness, but now you are light in the Lord. Walk as children of light. For the fruit of light is found in all that is good and right and true. And try to discern what is pleasing to the Lord." Now, look at what Paul says here. He says, "For you were once darkness." He doesn't say you were walking in darkness. He says you were darkness. And yet now, because of Jesus, you are light in the Lord. What's he saying there? He's reminding us of our identity. You were darkness. And now, because of Jesus, you are light. And that light isn't something that you worked up from within yourself. That light is something that you received from God and now reflect to the broken world and keep walking into as one of his beloved children. So walk in the light. Since you are light, Paul says, walk in the light. Since you are light, walk in the light. What does it mean to walk as children of light? I was in the States a couple of weeks ago. I was doing a wedding over there for my sister-in-law and doing a little bit of preaching and a couple of things. And I was able to sit in a conference there and Ray Ortland was one of the speakers there. You know him. I quote him every second week. It's fine. He's like a member of our church pretty much. He said something in that conference to a room of 1,000 or so pastors. He said this: "We don't conquer our sins by heroic willpower. We just confess them to death. We don't conquer our sins by heroic willpower. We just confess them to death. You won't conquer your sin by willpower. We confess. Confess them to death." And this is thoroughly biblical. 1 John 1:5-7 says, "This is the message we have heard from him and proclaimed to you, that God is light, and in him there is no darkness at all. And if we say we have fellowship with him while we walk in darkness, we lie and do not practice the truth. But if we walk in the light as he is in the light, we have fellowship with one another. And the blood of Jesus, his son, cleanses us from all sin. This is so huge. Here's what John is getting at here. Through confession to one another, our new legal status in heaven of being clothed with the righteousness of Christ becomes a tangible and felt and an experience that we now enter into the experience of the cleansing power of the shed blood of Jesus. He is not saying there that every time you confess, you get your sins washed away and re-forgiven of everything. Like Jesus keeps on dying for you over and over and over and over. And if you die before you didn't get a sin confessed out, you're going to hell. He's not saying that. He's speaking about the reality of our legal status in heaven becoming an experience we enter into here and now that shapes our fellowship with one another. And now our time and our life and our shared experience as needy travelers through this world who so deeply need the love of Jesus over and over is that as we walk in the light, we get to a place of real fellowship together where we can stop faking. We can own it. We can call darkness what it is. We don't have to pretend. And as we do, we experience healing, wholeness. We don't overcome our sins by heroic willpower. We just confess them to death. So listen, if you're hiding and struggling with sexual sin in any form right now, that's what I want to say to you. Tell a trusted, godly friend tonight. Tell your GC leader tonight. Shoot me a text. And here's what I can promise you. I can promise you that you will not be embarrassed. You will not be scolded. But we will walk together with you in the light together and see freedom actually happen in specific areas of sin in each other's lives. That's at the very heart of a gospel culture. That's the beauty and the freedom that we can know. As beloved children, walk in the light. Because, listen, that baby is so okay. Listen, I'm talking about life right now, and hearing the cries of a baby, it is fine, okay? Listen. All of sin's power has its strength in the darkness, right? All of sin's power is only real power when it's left isolated, alone, vulnerable in the darkness. Sin's power is in its deception. It thrives under the cover of darkness. And when it's exposed with light, it loses its power. So sexual sin is just a monster disguising itself as a supermodel. Its power is in its deception. It is a beast pretending to be a beauty. It is a predator posing as an understanding friend. It is a hidden reef under which lies untold billions of shipwrecked families and marriages. Its power lies in its deception. Like, if you want a picture of this, maybe some of you remember Homer's Odyssey. Right, the journeys there of Odysseus or Ulysses, whichever version you want to read there. And at one point in all these journeys of Odysseus, Homer describes these creatures called sirens. Beautiful, enchanting, deadly. Deadly creatures. And they would sing a song so alluring that sailors would literally jump out of their boats to try and get to them and in the process be drowned, dashed upon the rocks, or devoured by these beasts posing as beauties. That's a great picture of sexual temptation. And if you know the story, here's how Odysseus rolls through. He says, men, plug your ears, tie me to the mast and row past. That way I can get as close as possible to this beautiful sound and experience a measure of it, but still avoid destruction. So all the rest of you, plug your ears, tie me up. And there's a sense there where that might work for you for a little bit. You just say, if I just get some better boundaries around me, and boundaries are good, go for it. Use everything you can, accountability software, friends, bring things into, I mean, those are all good things, right? Do those things. But if that's all there is, if you're not fighting this thing with a superior joy, eventually that's just not going to do it. And there's another way to navigate the sirens, and we see this in the way that Jason, from Jason and the Argonauts, not Octonauts for you young parents, Argonauts, okay, this is Greek mythology, and the way that they went past them, and here's how Jason did it. Jason brought along with him a harp player whose song and music was so much more beautiful than the song of the sirens. And the harpist played as they sailed past, and the better song drowned out the empty song, and the false truth there, sung by the sirens, was emptied of all its potency. They made it through a superior joy. The song of life was more beautiful than the siren song of death, and so they passed by undestroyed. Here's what Paul says. Verse 11, take no part in the unfruitful works of darkness, but instead expose them. For it is shameful even to speak of the things that they do in secret. But when anything is exposed by the light, it becomes visible, for anything that becomes visible is light. And therefore it says, awake, O sleeper, and rise from the dead, and Christ will shine on you. And that last line, he's quoting what many believe to be a baptismal hymn, a baptismal creed that was sung or spoken by the early church Christians. That was a way of saying, as we come out of the water, rise and shine and walk in the light. Rise, for the resurrecting power of Christ lives in you. Rise and experience and live in the better song of what Christ has done than the temptations of what the world can offer you. Rise and by the Spirit's power, be who you already are in Christ Jesus.
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0: play. Welcome this evening to Night Vision. I'm Mandy. Not too far off now today with Jeff Fiennes. But before we get there, I wanted to just share something with you. Remember the story in Mark chapter 9 about the man whose son was demon-possessed and Jesus' disciples tried to cast it from him but couldn't? Remember how Jesus responded? He said, "If you can, all things are possible to him who believes." This is what he said to the dad, because the dad had said, "Your disciples couldn't deliver him from this thing." And then immediately the boy's dad cried out and said, "I do believe, help my unbelief." Now, this story is both beautiful and sad, the way I read it. Jesus both challenged the boy's father to believe in him and he rebuked his disciples for not believing enough. There is a view in some quarters today that teaches that if a person isn't healed, it's because they either don't have enough faith or they've got secret sin hidden in their lives. I actually reject that personally. The beauty of the story that with Jesus and this young boy is that Jesus demonstrated his power over demonic influences is what healed the young boy, not the lack of faith of the disciples and not the faith of the father. It's all about Jesus. Now, we know that the same power of Christ is true today as it was then. But we also know that not everyone in Jesus' day was healed and not everyone today is healed either. Why is that? I can't answer that question. I don't know. What I do know, however, is that Jesus does promise eternal life for all those who believe in him, in his name, and put their faith and trust in him alone. That is absolutely right and true doctrine, right? I heard a lady whose daughter got a tattoo on her that simply said, "Believe." I'm not talking about tattoos today. I'm just saying that this young woman had the word "believe" tattooed on her arm because at that time in her life, both her parents were battling cancer. What an unbelievable challenge to go through. She put her belief and faith on her body to remind her of where her faith and trust lay. It reminded her to keep believing regardless of what she could see happening around her. And I guess sometimes the way I see things through my experience, the way I understand scripture, what I've learned is that when our circumstances feel overwhelming, our prayers can simply be, "I do believe. Lord, I do. But help me overcome my unbelief." Because it's a human thing, isn't it, that we believe, we know God can do it, but sometimes we go, "But will you? I know you can, but will you?" And that's the human natural response to our compassionate and supernatural God. This is Night Vision, and as I said, it's time for Today with Pastor Jeff Fiennes.
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0: Welcome to another episode of Today with Jeff Vines. My name is Bill, and I'm glad you've joined me. Last time, Pastor Jeff started a message speaking from Isaiah chapter 6, where Isaiah discovered he's been making two mistakes for his whole life. A few issues in his life caused him to become unglued. So let's get back into it now with Pastor Jeff to see what practical steps we can apply to our own lives and to our relationship with God. This is Today with Jeff Vines.
2: Look at what happens in verse 5. Isaiah says, "Woe to me, I am ruined, for I am a man of unclean lips, and I live among a people of unclean lips, and my eyes have seen the King, the Lord Almighty." Now he says two things, and I want you to stay focused here. First of all, he says, I'm ruined. When I come into contact with the holiness of God, I'm ruined. I am unglued, it says. I have come undone, I am unglued. And second, he says, I have unclean lips. Two images that you have to understand. The first is this. Let's deal with unclean lips first. Why does he say, I have unclean lips? Well, the answer is because he's a prophet. And to a prophet, his identity, the glue that holds him together, that makes him acceptable, that makes him okay, his identity, his significance is found in his lips, in the words that he speaks. To put it another way, what the arm was to Nolan Ryan, the lips are to Isaiah. What the feet were to Fred Astaire, the lips are to Isaiah. What the camera is to Steven Spielberg, the lips were to Isaiah. He was a prophet of God. He spoke on behalf of God. When all else failed, Isaiah could always fall back on the reality that, hey, I may be weak in these areas, and I may have missed the boat in this area or missed the mark over here, but after all, I am a prophet of God. Now, stay with me here, because this is mind-boggling. It's interesting, when Isaiah meets God, he doesn't start thinking about his sin. He starts thinking about his righteousness. You with me? When he comes into contact with the holiness of God, he does not look at his sin, but instead he looks at his strengths. He repents. He repents of his righteousness. It's like his good deeds are the ones that he thinks about, what he's good at, what he believes he's best at. Listen, you have something in your life that you think makes you acceptable and okay. All of you. And your identity's tied to that thing. And you think, as long as I have this in my life, the world has to accept me. For some of you, you're just handsome. You say, you know you are. Hey, I may not be smart and I may not be able to do these things. Not that you can't be both handsome and smart. I didn't say that. But you say to yourself, you know, but I've got my looks. And as long as I have my looks, the world has to accept me and they will accept me. For others, you're a musician. Yeah, and that's your identity. That's your significance. You say, you know, I'm not good at these other things, but I'm a great musician and the world has to say, accept me. I'm acceptable to the world. I'm significant. For others, your athletic prowess, you're an athlete. And you say, you know, I can't do these other things, but I'm great at athletics and the world will accept me. And this is my security and this is my significance. For some of you, it's your ability to cook. You're a great cook. For some of you, it's your ability to eat. Whatever it is, all of us have something. All of us have something we say, you know, this makes me acceptable. This is my identity. This makes me okay. And when Isaiah says, I am become unglued, he is speaking psychologically. Yeah, psychology was in the Old Testament too. He knows that everybody has something that's a basis for your self-esteem. In the same way you do that with the world, you do that with God. Everybody has something in their lives that you think makes you okay with God. And when you stand before him, you're going to appeal to that thing. And you're going to say, well, I didn't do all this, but I did do this, God, and that makes me acceptable before you. Now, here's the problem. Isaiah discovered when the glue that you think holds you together and acceptable before God meets the holiness of God, you become unglued and shattered in a million pieces because you realize that what you think makes you okay is totally inadequate before God. It pales in comparison. You're not even close. And for Isaiah, it was his lips. You would think I'm acceptable because I'm a preacher. I'm acceptable because I speak your word. There's a problem though with that. There's a story of a king. He has a gardener that comes into his court. And the gardener says, King, you know that I have a plot of land beside your plot of land, and I grow carrots and vegetables. This year I grew a carrot. This is the best carrot I've ever grown, and I wanted to come personally and deliver it to you out of love, respect, and appreciation for the way you rule the kingdom. And the king discerned his heart that it was genuine. And before the gardener left, he said, Sir, that plot of land that I own next to yours, I'd like to give to you. It is obvious that you're a great steward of the land, and I pray that everything you do prospers. And the gardener left overjoyed. Now the nobleman who works in the king's court overheard the conversation. He thought, wow, I mean, if that's what you get for a carrot, what would you get for a really nice gift? So the next morning he comes waltzing into the king's kingdom with a black stallion behind him. And he says, oh, king, you know that I breed horses. This is the best horse I've ever bred. And out of love and respect and the way you rule the kingdom, I'd like to give you this black stallion as a gift. And the king also discerned his heart, said nothing and dismissed him. Could tell the look of astonishment on the nobleman's face. And the king said, let me explain. The gardener gave me the carrot. You gave yourself the horse. You got it? Even when we do great acts of good, more often than not, it is self-serving. And Isaiah learns, when I come into the presence of God, what I thought made me so strong makes me so weak compared to the superlative holiness of God. George Whitfield said that when you want to have peace with God, you got to do two things. Old preacher, Whitfield said, you got to, number one, repent of your sins, and you expect him to say, repent or receive Jesus, but he doesn't. He says, if you want to have peace with God, Whitfield says, you've got to repent of your sins, and second, you've got to repent of your righteousness. All those things you think that because they're in your life, you can stand before God with your head held high because they make you acceptable. For some of you, it's your giving because you help others. For some of you, it's because you help people who are homeless. It's because you serve at our Thanksgiving outreach. It's because of your intellect. You think it's because of your evangelism and the way you share your faith. You think it's because of the way you bring people to church. You think it's because of your moral rectitude. You think it's because of your integrity and honesty that makes you okay and God has to accept you. For some of you, it's your restraint. I asked a lady who was dying in Zimbabwe one day. They asked me to go into her room and to pray with her. I said, do you know God? Yes, I know God, she said. Are you going to meet him? Yes, I am. Are you ready to meet him? Yes, I am. Are you going to go to heaven? Yes, I am. I said, how do you know? And here was her response, because I never killed anybody. Some of you think because you've never done anything really, really bad, that measures up to the holiness of God. You've never stolen anything, which I would beg to differ if I had some time with you. You've never killed anybody. For Paul, it was the law. Romans 6 and Isaiah 6 are similar. Paul said, I love the law, and he put his confidence in the law because I keep it so well, because I'm good, morally speaking. But then he began to understand what thou shalt not covet actually meant, that thou shalt not covet actually meant that there should never be a time in your life when you're discontent. And he said, I died that day. I died, and I knew the law would never, never save me. Now, Whitfield goes on to say that you would have such a low view of God that you think any amount of your holiness would make you presentable before God. And he says, that thing that you think makes you okay with God is an idol because you're depending on that thing to save you. And those are the last to go. Dr. Tim Keller says this, I love this. He says, the holiness of God not only shows you the seriousness of your sin, but the sin of your seriousness. That you are so serious about being holy and good, you think that's gonna save you. When in reality, you are overestimating your own goodness and underestimating the holiness of God. You're losing on both ends. And there's only one thing God can do is strip you of all of that and bring you to the end of yourself. And then, thank God, literally, the holiness of God heals us. If God overwhelmed us and stripped us without healing us, that would be a masochist. But he doesn't. He sets us up for the victory. Look at what happens. You're never going to find grace. You're never going to find the thing that makes you happy, the thing that gives you that overarching joy. You're never going to find that thing that gives you confidence. You're never going to find the thing that you know makes you okay until You are brought out somehow of your self-righteousness, and everybody has it. And Isaiah, when he comes into contact with the holiness of God, he does the same thing the people in Revelation chapter 6 do. Isaiah wants the mountains to fall on him. He wants the hills to cover him. He wants somebody to help him hide from the face of the one who sits on the throne. But then look what happens in verse 6. Then one of the seraphs flew to me, and a live coal in his hand, which he had taken with the tongs from the altar. With it, he touched my mouth and said, "See, this has touched your lips. Your guilt is taken away and your sin atoned." Now, Isaiah was a prophet. He knew exactly what was going on here. It must have made him absolutely thrilled. On one hand, he's broken, he's undone, he's been stripped of anything that he makes him acceptable before God, and now all of a sudden, the seraph goes and gets a coal from the altar, and he knows what the altar is all about. He's a prophet. It's where sins are forgiven. It's where sins are atoned for. It's where somebody else pays the penalty, pays the price so that you can go free, so that you can become clean. So he would have been excited as this coal touches his lips, proving to Isaiah that not only is his righteousness forgiven, but his sins have been forgiven, and now the guilt has been burned away by the coal from the altar. And later on, Isaiah is gonna write in Isaiah chapter 53, verse 5, he's gonna write these words, "By his stripes we are healed." One of the most misunderstood passages in Isaiah. Although I believe that God does heal physically, this passage primarily is about spiritual healing. That once you've been broken, and once you've come to the end of yourself, the only way you can be right with God is not by being good, but by the stripes as Jesus goes to the cross and pays the penalty for your sin and mine. See, until you get that, you don't know what it is to be a Christ follower. That thing you're banking on that's gonna make you okay before God is gonna put you in big, big trouble. It's only by the cross of Jesus. Now, I've said some things during this series, and I've said them often enough that you should be able to fill in the blank now. Let's test you. I've said the Bible is not a book about how bad you are. It's a book about how good God is. And the other thing I've said is that God was willing to lose his only son so that he would not lose you. That's why the cross is so powerful. Now, let me end this. Stay with me. There are some of you that want to love God, but you just don't. Love is something that comes out from the inside, and you want to love and feel that emotion for God, but you just don't. We guys really struggle. You want to love God. When you hear me say, "Do you love God?" You want to, but you just don't feel that love like you wish you could. There's a reason. You need an Isaiah experience. What do you mean? Well, let me use an example here. Let me use my buddy Tim down here. Don't worry, Tim, you don't have to come up. Sit right there, you're fine. I got a buddy, my buddy Tim I play golf with. He's down here on the front row. Tim, if I told Tim that I was going to pay your bill, well, he'd be happy, but he'd say, "Well, which one?" Because that'd be a big difference, wouldn't it? What if I said, "Tim, I'm going to pay your cell phone bill last month." "Okay, thanks, man. That's cool. Thanks." What if I told him then I was going to pay his house payment last month? Okay, what if I move from there to I'm going to pay all the student loans of your family? And yours too. That okay, now it's getting exciting. I'm gonna pay all your IRS back taxes, even though I know you don't have any, I would pay them. But then what if I told you, "Tim, I'm gonna pay all your bills from now on to the day you die." Oops. Doesn't that produce some kind of joy? Martin Lloyd-Jones, from whom I borrowed this illustration, says the level of gratitude and love corresponds to the measure of the debt, right? Put in another way, he says, the size of the debt determines the magnitude of the joy. See, your happiness and love for God will only become a reality when you realize what exactly he saved you from. That you were headed for a Christless eternity. That you were headed away from God for all of eternity. And God looked down and said, "I love you, and I'm gonna be willing to give up my own son. I'm gonna lose him so that I don't lose you." And you come to God with nothing in your hand that says, "Because I have this, you have to save me." But you come in humility. And a holy God looks at that humility and says, "Okay, I see that you get it, that there's no way you could ever measure up. That's okay. That's all right. I've given my son that you might go free." Hear me now. Unless you are wounded by the holiness of God, you will never be healed by the grace of God. So was there a time in your life? Was there a time when you were wounded and you realized, "Man, I can never be good enough to, I mean, this is God. the creator, sustainer of the universe. This is God. I can never measure up. I'm undone. What can I possibly do? Well, maybe I've got this, but the Spirit strips that. Well, maybe I've got this and the Spirit of God strips that. And then you come to God and you say, the only way I can measure up is if you heal me. Do you remember the Chronicles of Narnia, Voyage of the Dawn Treader? Remember that? Remember Eustace? I mean, within the first 20 minutes of the movie, you hated this guy because he was bitter, he was jealous, he was angry, he was just miserable. And the boat docks on an island and he goes on a bit of a treasure hunt and he finds the treasure. And immediately he starts thinking about retribution because now he has the power and the wealth for revenge. And he falls asleep on the treasure that's covered with a dragon skin. And he dreams of revenge, retribution. And while he's sleeping, what is true internally becomes true externally. There's a transformation. He's turned into a dragon. And now this transformation leads to alienation because he can't go back to the ship. They kill dragons. He doesn't know what to do. And then he has an encounter with Aslan, the Christ figure. And Aslan says to the boy, the dragon shows him a pool of water. And he says, strip and jump in. And Eustace thinks to himself, what do you mean strip? You mean there's still a little boy underneath this? Inside the little boy still exists? Aslan says, yes, so strip and jump in. He starts trying to peel away the layers and he can't, it's too hard. And then Aslan says to him, you're gonna have to let me do it. And I love how C.S. Lewis writes it. He says, in the words of Eustace, I was afraid of his claws, I can tell you, but I was pretty nearly desperate now, so I just lay flat on my back and let him do it. The very first tear he made was so deep that I thought it had gone right into my heart. And when he began pulling the skin off, it hurt worse than anything I've ever felt. And he threw me into the water and I'd turned into a boy again. Now, do you know the metaphor? The metaphor is this. If you want to be transformed, God's going to have to go deep. He's going to have to peel back all those layers where you think you're good enough already and you really don't need that much forgiveness. And he's going to have to go so far into you that you start to be overjoyed at the prospect of the cross. And after he goes deep into you, he's going to tell you, as a sign of the internal transformation that has taken place, Eustace, I want you to jump into the water and be clean. Now, don't you find it interesting that on the day of Pentecost, and Peter preaches that first sermon, that the content of that message is that we are not holy people, and that puts us at odds with God. And the brothers say, what do we do then, Peter? What can we do? It's the first day of the first church. What do we do? Day of Pentecost. What do we do? And what does he say? Repent and be baptized, every one of you. Forgiveness of sins, the gift of the Holy Spirit. And he says, this promise is for you and all your children and all generations to come, you and me. And the number that was added to the church that day was 3,000. So here's what I want to do. When I pray just in a second, if you've never come to the end of yourself and you still think that you're good with God because of something you did when you were young, something you're doing now, you think your identity's in that, when you meet the holiness of God, you will become unglued. In fact, one of the things that angers God is the person who thinks they don't need him or his forgiveness or grace, that they are fine on their own because they are good moral people. That's severely underestimating the holiness of God. And he doesn't like that. He says, be honest, humble yourself, and then come into the water of baptism. This is not magical water. It doesn't save you. The only thing that saves you is the blood of Jesus through the cross. But it's interesting that Jesus gave a command. He said, as a sign of the internal change, I want you to come into the water as an external sign that you're being raised to walk in a new way of life. I just cannot figure out that if you've never been baptized, why you wouldn't do it. It's a command of Scripture. It's a direct command. Jesus said, this is the red letter edition. Be baptized. Be baptized. Some of you are thinking, Pastor Jeff, I want to, I really do, but I can't. Because if I'm baptized, then that will be saying that my parents who weren't baptized weren't right with God. No. No, the Bible talks about available light. God is merciful and gracious. You're only responsible for what you know. The problem is you now know. So now you're responsible. Jesus said, be baptized. Some of you come from churches that might have baptized as infants. I'm not being critical. I'm simply saying that as you read the book of Acts, here's what you read. In the book of Acts, the Bible says that baptism is for adults because it has to be a decision you make. It can't be a decision made for you. Am I questioning your salvation? No, stop that. Stop the no. I'm just saying there's a command of Scripture that tells you you need to be baptized. Why on earth would you not do that? Some people say, okay, Jeff, I got it. I'm going to be baptized, but I have to wait till I clean my life up first. There's just one area of my life that I've got to get straight, and then I'll be baptized. No, you're missing the point. There will never be a time in your life when it won't be a mess in some area. I've been a pastor for 26 years, and I'm still working on my life. That's just life. You're doing this by faith. You don't get your life. You think after you're baptized, you're going to be sinless? Well, you really do think the water's magical. No. This is a step of faith. A step of faith that God, you've forgiven past, present, future sins by the cross. Not anything I did. But I'm going to obey your command, the first command given to a new believer. I hope you will come. I hope that you'll take advantage of this day, that there won't be a person in this room who walks out that has not obeyed the basic command of Scripture.
0: I hope and pray that you're motivated by this message from Pastor Jeff, motivated to commit your life to Jesus. If you don't know how to take that step, connect with your pastor, your local church, or reach out to this radio station. This message was the final one in the series. So join me next time for a new message in a new series from Pastor Jeff.

Thank you so much for your company this evening on Night Vision. I'm glad you've joined me and I hope you've had a good day so far. I'm Mandy. And there's something I think it's really important to pray about. There's an article that I read by Phil Cook who wrote explaining why young people are leaving the church. And he's saying that it's got nothing to do with technology, but rather it's because they're not seeing authentic, genuine faith lived in action. Now, this is a challenge. I get that it's a challenge, but we can handle challenges, right? Young people, he is suggesting, are technologically very sophisticated. And because they recognize people performing for social media all the time, and because they live in the entertainment world, they recognize performance when they're in church as well. And they're walking away. Now, Phil Cook is recommending that churches the world over, in all denominations, he's not singling anyone out, spend less time and effort and money on technology, lighting, social media posts, etc., and spend more time, effort and money on the presentation and teaching of authentic ministry, the gospel and Christian living. Interesting, isn't it? And yeah, it's a bit challenging, isn't it? So I thought it would be really good if we prayed about it because, you know, these younger generations, we can't lose them to the world. We need the younger generations to know the Lord, right? So let's pray. Lord God of heaven and earth, your prized creation out of all the universe is the human being, made in your image and likeness. And Father, we love our younger generations. We need them. And their lives are precious and valuable. And the world desperately wants to steal them from you. But they need to know you. They want to know you. But they want to know you authentically, not performatively. They want what's real, Lord. They don't want the superficial and the fake. They want the genuine, the real article. So, Father, we pray for our younger people that you would answer the desire of their heart to know you genuinely.

0: Father, we pray for the church universally, irrespective of denomination or culture, that they would return to their first love, as your word encourages us all to do, to love you with open, genuine hearts and passion, and to serve you without performance, but with a desire to live for you and represent you well, and to use their passion to disciple younger people, and each other for that matter. Father, we know that the first church was open and committed, and all age groups were together. They weren't segregated from each other. They were committed to the word, to fellowship, to eating meals with each other, to build relationship, and then encouraging each other as they left their fellowship to go out into the unbelieving world each day to represent you well. And then to come back together to build each other up again. So, Lord, again, we pray for the churches all over the world to put their focus on the same focus Paul had, Christ and him crucified, rather than on technology and fancy presentations, lighting, social media presentations and profiles. Father, we want to win the youth, not lose them because of inauthentic Christianity. Father, help us to be real, open, and passionate in our love for you and our love for our younger people. We pray this in Jesus' name. Amen.
1: Traded all my dark for the light. Traded all my blindness for sight. Traded

0: It's a pleasure to be with you this evening. I'm Mandy. This is Night Vision, and Foundations is coming up. We're in a series on Foundations about the Mashiach, the Messiah. Actually, this series will finish Monday night. Is the last episode of this particular series, okay? But tonight, as we're getting closer to the end of this series, I just want to remind you that a little while ago we were learning that the rabbis believe there are two messiahs described in Scripture. And we know that Jesus came as a suffering Messiah already, but where does the warrior Messiah fit in? Like David, a warrior Messiah like David. That is the topic of conversation tonight on Foundations. Please stay with me. Rob and I will be with you in just a minute.
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0: The official church did repeatedly for centuries, and I might add, even by the time the Protestant Reformation came, both sides of the aisle on this theological debate were committing heinous crimes under the banner of the cross.
2: Foundations. 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
4: We are getting very close to the end of our series on Mashiach, the Jewish Messiah, who is for all people in all the nations of the world. We've looked at so many different aspects of his nature, character, calling, deeds, death, and resurrection. But what are we supposed to do now? Is that it? Is that all we have to concern ourselves with? We know he came as Mashiach ben Yosef, a suffering Messiah, paying for our sin. But he's also Mashiach ben David. Where does he fit into things? That's what we're going to explore on this program today.
0: We've spent a lot of time looking at all the different aspects and criteria and the nitty-gritty details of what Mashiach had to fulfill. And we go, well, yeah, he came as Mashiach ben Yosef. He came as a suffering servant. He met all the criteria. But now we've got this other possible persona or character, Mashiach ben David, that's in Scripture. Therefore, somehow this particular character has got to be fulfilled. Where does he come in?
4: Well, obviously the best place to find the answer to that question is in the Word of God. And let's look at a passage. In fact, it's the start of Jesus' earthly ministry. You can find this in Luke chapter 4, verses 16 to 21. It says, Jesus came to Nazareth where he'd been brought up, and as was his custom, he entered the synagogue on the Sabbath and stood up to read. The book of the prophet Isaiah was handed to him. He opened the book and found the place where it was written, "The Spirit of the Lord is upon me, because he anointed me to preach the gospel to the poor. He sent me to proclaim release to the captives and recovery of sight to the blind, to set free those who are oppressed, to proclaim the favorable year of the Lord." He closed the book, gave it back to the attendant, and sat down, and the eyes of all in the synagogue were fixed on him. He began to say to them, "Today this scripture has been fulfilled in your hearing."
0: Do you know, I would love to have been there for that, because I can just imagine a whole lot of people sitting there with their bottom jaws sitting on the ground.
4: Huh? There would have been a lot of gasps.
0: A lot of gasps, yeah. Absolutely. And after that claim, as you read on in that chapter, they actually were so angry with him at making such an outrageous claim, they tried to then throw him off a cliff. Of course, it wasn't the right time. He simply walked through the crowd. He made his way to Capernaum and on the shores of the Sea of Galilee, Lake Kinneret, as the locals call it. That was his base of operations, and he began 3 years of full ministry before, obviously, he ended up in Jerusalem, executed, rose again in the resurrection, which I've got to say was a really great conversation that we had, because it just emphasizes how important the resurrection is. No resurrection, no faith, no salvation, yep. no nothing.
4: So true.
0: So that was Jesus, Mashiach ben Yosef, fulfilled just as Scripture said.
4: It might be worth pointing out too that the passage that he read, he virtually ended on a comma and when he closed up the book. And we'll explore that in the next couple of episodes as to why he's done that.
0: Yeah, I'm glad you pointed that out because most people don't realise, because they're only reading the New Covenant, they don't realise that he actually stopped at a crucial point in that passage. So yeah, we will get back to that later. Now, I want to just emphasise, I'm using again the research of Dr. Eitan Bar from the Ministry of One for Israel. I know I've said it before, but I would really recommend everybody get to this ministry online, oneforisrael.org. Absolutely fantastic. And it's by Messianic Jews whose goal and heart is to reach Jews for the cause of the gospel and so that they can know their Messiah.
4: So he's a pretty smart cookie. And what he said in one of these articles is that over the last 2,000 years, this profile has been developed of who Jesus is and what he's like. And I guess we look at him as being loving, merciful, gracious, patient, kind, compassionate, all these things. You know, he's gentle. I guess, you know, we sort of hear that term, you know, gentle Jesus, meek and mild. And that's really the picture that has been painted of him. He came to die for us. He chose to be punished for our crimes. That's a Messiah that's easy to love, isn't it? You know, like someone that lays his life down for us. We want to be aligned with him.
0: Sounds like Mashiach ben Yosef, doesn't it?
4: Exactly.
0: So that's exactly. And what's not to like? What's not appealing about such a Messiah who's just so willing to forgive and be gentle all the time? I mean, absolutely. But then there's also been another attitude that's developed over the past couple of thousand years as well. And that's an abhorrence that we have to mixing religion with violence. Or it might actually make more sense if we said that there's a growing abhorrence to using religion as an excuse to commit violence. Okay, now that's something that the official church did repeatedly for centuries. And I might add, even by the time the Protestant Reformation came, both sides of the aisle on this theological debate were committing heinous crimes under the banner of the cross, which is, to us, it's abhorrent. It's a terrible thing. And can I also say that for most of the world's religions, they're also equally guilty of committing the same crime. Islam has done it. Buddhism has done it. Hinduism has done it. Sikhism has done it. They've all done it. Pick a religion, they've all done it.
4: Mm.
0: But our focus is Christianity. And it's also, you know, true to say that over more recent centuries, the attitude within Christendom has actually transformed itself to a pretty solid degree that is against violence. We always want to go with, oh, you know, it's better to forgive and turn the other cheek. And that's a nice thought and it's a good thought and I heartily applaud that. But in that scenario, where's the room for Mashiach ben David?
4: That's right. And I guess that's a bit of a conundrum that develops because with the majority of Bible-believing Christians expecting Messiah, son of Joseph, to return and establish his kingdom on earth, what are they actually preparing for? You know, should they not be preparing for this Messiah, son of David, the warrior king, to be coming back?
0: It's interesting, isn't it? It's like we like the fact that Jesus is gentle and meek and forgiving and loving and turn the other cheek. We have left no room for a warrior Messiah. You've just said it rightly. They're expecting, most Christians are expecting Jesus to come back and be just like he was when he came the first time. So what's the purpose of the suffering Messiah, if we were to just cover that again?
4: Well, really, we have covered it extensively over the last several weeks. And that's really, you know, he came to make atonement for our sin, to pay for the redemption of all those who would believe in him, put their trust and their faith in him. And that's something that we've really been able to establish quite significantly, that
0: the
4: suffering Messiah.
0: So we can put to bed the fact that Messiah, son of Joseph, the suffering servant, has fulfilled all of Scripture. That's taken care of. Okay, so what's the purpose of a warrior king then? What are we supposed to do with that? What do we learn from that?
4: Well, I guess where do we learn from it? We're going to learn from the Bible about this warrior king. And there's a great passage that really describes in quite graphic detail what he looks like. It's Isaiah 63, verses 1 to 4. It says, "Who is this who comes from Edom with garments of glowing colors from Bozra? This one who is majestic in his apparel, marching in the greatness of his strength. It's I who speak in righteousness, mighty to save. Why is your apparel red and your garments like the one who treads in the winepress? I've trodden the wine trough alone, and from the peoples there was no man with me. I also trod them in my wrath, and their lifeblood is sprinkled on my garments, and I stained all my raiment. For the day of vengeance was in my heart, and my year of redemption has come."
0: Do you know, That does not sound like a suffering servant to me.
4: No.
0: This is describing in detail the Messiah when he comes back. And he's just said, for the day of vengeance was in my heart and my year of redemption. He has just connected vengeance and redemption together as the culmination. Every reference to this individual in this particular passage of scripture is a capital. That means it's not just Joe Blow who's put on some battle armor.
4: Yeah.
0: This is talking about a specific individual of power and authority. Okay, this is talking about God, and God is saying, I've done this and I did it on my own. Nobody else was with me, and I've stained my garments with the blood of my enemies, and I've done it because it's the day of vengeance and redemption. This is God speaking. This sounds more like a warrior. And this is a description of a time yet to come, because this hasn't happened yet. This is not gentle Jesus, meek and mild, a suffering servant. In essence, this is a violent response to wickedness and rebellion.
4: But it does present a picture of Messiah that we would not really consider. And we're going to look more at this in our next program as we wrap up this series on Mashiach.
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0: On Night Vision, that's We the Kingdom, Rescue Me. And I'm Mandy. So very, very good to be with you at your place. Happy Thursday. Now, the story's coming up. Do you remember last night we started hearing the testimony of Jimmy McMillan? Well, tonight we're going to be hearing from Lynn McMillan. Lynn was married to Jimmy McMillan for 44 years and was witness to the amazing spiritual growth in his life and to his heart for helping young people. We were just praying about young people not long ago, hey? They're the next generation of leaders. We can't afford to lose them to the world. Anyway, on the story, we're going to be learning about how even after going through what was a very troubled childhood of his own, Lynn is going to pay tribute to her late hubby and share some of her story as well. Now, that's coming up on the story in just a minute on Night Vision. This is a new day.
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6: We're reminded in Ephesians chapter 1, verse 7, in Christ we are set free by the blood of his death, and so we have forgiveness of sins. 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
1: 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The story.
8: We've done many things together, but one of the things that made such an impact on Jim was when we went to Romania, and we were able to go into one of the detention centres there. And they were young, tough boys that had done all types of different crimes. And Jim got up to give his testimony. And these young, tough boys that walked into the room ended up in tears and crying on Jim's shoulder.
9: G'day, I'm Jimmy Colfax. Welcome to The Story. Well, last time we heard Jimmy McMillan share his story of being abused as a young boy, but then going on to help others after becoming a Christian and writing his experiences down. Sadly, just a few months after that interview was recorded, Jimmy contracted asbestos-related cancer, and after a short battle, he eventually passed away. Today, his wife Lynn will join us to pay tribute to her late husband and share with us about the incredible impact he's had on so many people's lives. Lynn McMillan is chatting with Eric Scatterbo.
10: Lynn, welcome to the program.
8: Thank you. It's great to be here.
10: Glad to have you with us, Lynn. And I'm sad to say, I wish this was under better circumstances that we were chatting. I'm so sorry for your loss.
8: Thank you.
10: Could you please share with us what happened to Jimmy since he and I last spoke?
8: He was diagnosed with mesothelioma, which is the asbestos cancer. And it took him very quickly. He was only diagnosed basically 2 months before he passed away.
10: Wow.
8: And it really, really took him very, very quickly. Very insidious disease that there's nothing really they can do for.
10: Mm-hmm. And if I remember correctly, a year ago he was tested for illnesses and they found nothing. Is that right?
8: Yeah, they'd done all sorts of tests. They'd done biopsies, blood tests, CT scans, everything, and everything come back negative.
10: Wow. And so even though he had that asbestos in his system, somehow it came back negative?
8: Yeah, nothing showed up of a definite nature. They suspected it, but they couldn't get a positive diagnosis until about 2 months before he went in for another check. And they found that the left lung wasn't working at all. It was not functioning at all. and they did another biopsy and it come back positive and it had basically almost taken over the whole lung. He was still working. I don't know how he was still working with just one lung.
10: He's a painter.
8: Yes. Up and down ladders, carrying heavy paint pots.
10: Yeah.
8: Everything. Moving big ladders, moving scaffolding.
10: Oh, wow.
8: Everything he was still doing until probably about 3 weeks before he was diagnosed.
10: So how did he know something was wrong?
8: It was the difficulty breathing,
10: mm-hmm.
8: and he had some pain in his left side. But he just worked through it, which he always did. He was tough, the nice kind of stubborn. he just kept going.
10: Yeah.
8: He was the hardest working man I've ever known.
10: Hmm.
8: I remember young men going and working with him and saying, we can't keep up with him.
10: Wow. So obviously in his younger days, he worked with asbestos.
8: Yes, yes. It shows through from probably, it can take up to 30 years to come out. So it just sits there. And once it appears, it's unstoppable, really.
10: Yeah. So here he was working hard, manual labor, up till 3 weeks before he was diagnosed. And then boom. And then, well, share with us what happened after that.
8: Well, he was home and he gradually went down. Every day I watched him go down further and further each day.
10: Hmm.
8: He lost approximately 45 kilos in weight.
10: Wow.
8: Almost skin and bone by the time he passed away. It was so difficult to see what it did to him, but he still had a smile on his face.
10: Mm-hmm.
8: He still enjoyed sharing with people and talking to people, especially the young people. We deal with the young people at our church, and we used to pick them up for youth on a Friday night in the bus.
10: Mm-hmm.
8: And it was only about 3 weeks before he went into hospital that he stopped driving the bus.
10: He was still driving even though his health was deteriorating.
8: Yeah, he was still driving the bus, still picking them up. He was really an incredible man, and he thought about everybody else and not himself.
10: Wow, and there's a photo on Facebook from, you told me, just 3 days before he passed with him in the hospital bed looking very frail, surrounded by 15 young people, and he's giving two thumbs up.
8: Yeah, yeah. And some of those young people have actually written stuff up for him. One was an 18-year-old, and he was there. And it said, sadly today, my friend, mentor, father figure, brother in Christ, has gone to be with the Lord. He undoubtedly is one of the most generous, kind-hearted, pure, humorous, loving souls I know. Anyone who knew this amazing man would say that he had changed their life in many ways. No matter what situation I was in, he never failed to raise my spirits and moods through his cheekiness and happiness. Hmm. I'm so glad I have known this incredible man, and I will never forget the lessons, words, and blessings he spoke over me. That's from one of the 18-year-olds.
10: Wow. And he mentions Jimmy's cheekiness. I can see from the photo. Is he liked to have a good time?
8: He liked to have a good time. He was always cheeky, always stirring people up.
10: Yeah, in a good way.
8: Yes, and always causing trouble in a good way as well.
10: So what take us to his final moments.
8: His final moments, the day before, they were looking at sending him home, and I was rushing, trying to get a house that he could come home to.
10: Mm-hmm.
8: And then that was at 6 o'clock in the night time, and the next morning at about 10 to 6, they called me and said he was non-responsive. So I had his brother over here from Kalgoorlie and my granddaughter with me at the house. So we all went down to the hospital. And I walked in and I just put my hand on him and grabbed his hand and I said, what are you doing? You're frightening everybody. And he opened his eyes and gave me a bit of a eyebrow up and never spoke. The whole day never spoke. But we were all around. All the family were around. And we were playing music, just Christian music on a loop. And about 15 minutes before he passed away, it got stuck on Amazing Grace, and it just kept playing it. And people were saying, it's playing it again. And then I felt, I don't even know the feeling I felt, and I saw that he was in trouble. So I rushed up to the top of the bed, and I put my hand on his chest to make sure he was breathing, and it was really shallow. And I was able, God gave me the privilege of being able to send him on his way. I told him I loved him. I told him that he knew I was looked after and that God was waiting. And as he took that last breath, the words of Amazing Grace come up that said, my chains have gone, I've been set free. And it was like a confirmation to me that he was in God's hands. And that's why I can speak like that. That's why I can help people and do things, because I had the privilege from God of being able to almost hand him over.
10: Wow. So I mean, that gives you tremendous peace and strength in the midst of a very difficult thing to go through.
8: Yes. Yes. But he was so peaceful that whole day. He'd been in so much pain for the past 2 months. And he was so peaceful that day. Hmm. It was just the whole room. You could feel it in the whole room, that there was just peace there. And I am so grateful to God for that.
9: 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Today, Eric Scatterbo is chatting with Lynn McMillan, who was the wife of our guest, Jimmy McMillan, who sadly passed away just a few months after the interview with him was recorded. Lynn is giving us an update on what happened. And next, Lynn will share about the impact Jimmy had on people's lives. That and more when we return.
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0: 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I'm Mandy. That's Leanna Crawford with Still Waters, and it's based on Psalm 23. Now, we've been listening to the story, and again, last night we were learning about the testimony of Jimmy McMillan. Tonight, we're hearing from his wife, Lynn McMillan, and she's going to conclude her testimony, honouring her husband, and also some of her own story. That's concluding next on Night Vision.
1: Hi, I'm Jimmy Colfax, and this is The Story. We're continuing with Eric Scatterbo chatting with Lynn McMillan, who was the wife of our guest, Jimmy McMillan, who, sadly, has passed away. Next, Lynn will share more about Jimmy's life and the impact he's had on others. But first, we're going to find out a little about Lynn's story as well.
2: I grew up in inner Sydney, in a little suburb called Newtown. And there was just my mum and dad and my sister, and I grew up a Catholic. And life went on. I went through Catholic school, high school, ladies' college, and then I worked. I got married. I had three children. My middle son passed away at 9 days old. And then when my daughter was only about 5 months old, I found out that my husband had a whole nother family, and the marriage broke down. It was irreconcilable.
3: Wow, so he was living a double life. He actually had another wife? Is that what you're saying?
2: Well, he had another partner.
3: Oh, okay, yeah.
2: And he'd had three children to her. The last one was born a month after our daughter was born.
3: Wow.
2: And it was devastating, but I had my mum, and there were my brother-in-law, my sister was living in New Zealand. She was married to a Kiwi. And my brother-in-law had sent Jim over to stay with my mother.
3: Oh, so your brother-in-law knew Jimmy in New Zealand?
2: Yeah, my sister and my brother-in-law knew them. They lived in the same town.
3: Oh, okay.
2: And they knew Jim's mother. It was them that sent him over to stay with my mum. But it didn't stop there. My mum ended up with about four of the guys from over in New Zealand boarding with her for short periods of time. But Jim was the one that stayed the longest. He was there most of the time. He looked after my mum and dad, and they looked after him.
3: Yeah, he shared that he kind of became the son that they never had.
2: That's right. Yes, he did. And when my marriage broke down, I was there with two children. And back then, it was difficult to have, you know, be a solo mum with no income. And my mum looked after the children, and I went back to work where I'd been working before I got married. And Jim was always there. He was just that best friend. And that best friend evolved into my husband.
3: So 7 years, if I remember correctly, he shared that about 7 years after your marriage broke down. I mean, he was a witness to the deterioration of your marriage.
2: Yes.
3: Is that right?
2: Yes, he was. He was a witness to it all. He saw what had happened, and he knew the hurt that I had. And it turned me away from the church. I won't say it turned me away from God, because I think I always talk to God. But it turned me away from the church. And for many years I searched for that faith with God, that place where I could belong. But then something happened, and it was a catalyst to kind of wake me up and make me realize where I'd gone wrong in that path that I'd taken.
3: Yeah, Jimmy shared that your son had a friend who was a pastor, and that kind of started things.
2: Yeah, they went to school together. They become great friends. And later on in Ted's life, he became a pastor. And so I had to call him when our son was moving to Canada with the family, because we were having a farewell party.
3: Yeah.
2: And while I was talking to Ted on the phone, which, mind you, took me about 3 weeks to make the phone call, because there was something within me that knew God was pushing me towards this. And when I'd finished the conversation about the farewell party, words come out of my mouth that said, "Ted, I have to talk to you about something." And I have no idea where those words come from.
3: Yeah.
2: It just come out of my mouth. And Ted couldn't have known what I was talking about, but he said, "Praise the Lord, I've been praying for years."
3: Wow.
2: Within the next day, I went down and I was born again right there in his office.
3: Wow. So you gave your heart to the Lord? And
2: yes.
3: Then Jimmy eventually did.
2: Well, you know, I'd prayed for Jim for years, and it was 8 months, and Jim gave his heart to the Lord, and he just gave it wholly and solely to God.
3: Mm-hmm.
2: It was, the transformation was amazing. From that point, he picked the Bible up, and he read it every day.
3: Wow.
2: Every single day of his life. When I packed everything up at the hospital, I found his Bible, and he always read Proverbs every day. As sick as he was still reading his Bible.
3: Mm.
2: And I think that's the thing that gave him the strength.
3: Mm-hmm.
2: With everything that he'd gone through in his younger years, the Bible really gave him his strength. And as I listened to the interview you did with him,
3: yeah,
2: I thought about Al, when we got married, and he never spoke in front of people. He never, never gave speeches. And at our wedding, he stood up and said, "Thank you for coming." And that was it. That was his speech.
3: A man of few words.
2: Yeah, that was all he said. And I was actually blown away with his interview, with what he did, because it showed how much he'd grown.
3: Mm-hmm. Yeah.
2: In his life because of God.
3: Yep. Now let's talk about, at some point, he got the courage to write down about his childhood and the sexual abuse that he went through. Do you remember that?
2: Yes, I do. I do. He had it all over the place. He had current times and everything mixed everywhere. It wasn't in order. So I started to put it in order and in the proper words, mm-hmm. because back then he still wasn't writing or reading fantastic.
3: Mm-hmm.
2: So I put it all together, and it took me so long because as I was reading it and putting it together, I realized so much of it I didn't know that he didn't talk about.
3: Yeah, so you were learning about his childhood and the sexual abuse for the first time when you were reading what he wrote.
2: Yeah, yeah. And things that went on just in his childhood, you know, our grandson said to him one day, "Pop, we've got to ask our grandfather what toys they had when they were my age." And he kind of put it off, and I said to him, "Why aren't you telling him?" He said, "Because I didn't have any."
3: Hmm.
2: And that broke my heart. And I said to him, I said, "Well, what did you do?" And he said, "We used to get a stick and make a fishing rod." And I said, "Well, tell him. That's all he wants to know."
3: Yeah.
2: They were things that I didn't know. I didn't know that there were no toys. I didn't know that there was no real love in the family.
3: Yeah.
2: Their mother loved them, but she was restricted because of the abuse.
3: Mm-hmm.
2: And she was a wonderful woman. Her and I became really good friends, really good friends.
3: And the amazing thing is, after everything Jimmy was through in his troubled childhood, he easily could have kind of played the victim card. "Oh, woe is me. I'm bitter and angry at the world," and just kind of lived in that bitterness. But yet he put his faith in the Lord, forgave his father,
2: yes,
3: and went on to be a light, a joy to other people.
2: Yeah. Absolutely. Absolutely. He even before he found God, he was still this wonderful man that would take the shirt off his back and give it to you.
3: Mm.
2: And that was in him. And where that came from, I don't know, knowing what he went through in his childhood. But he had such a kind, gentle, loving heart.
3: Mm-hmm.
2: And I think he consciously, when he left New Zealand, he consciously left all that sadness and pain and abuse behind him. And he just loved people and loved helping people.
3: Mm-hmm. Now let's wrap up our time talking about the impact that Jimmy had on other people's lives. You mentioned a tribute that one young person, an 18-year-old person, paid to Jimmy earlier. Do you have some more examples of people sharing about the impact Jimmy had on their lives?
2: Yeah, I do. This is a young girl. She says, "Today, heaven received a man like no other, Jim McMillan. So thankful for the impact and relationship I had with you and the love and joy you gave. You were a man like no other, such a giving spirit, loving heart, and cheeky nature." That cheeky always comes up.
3: Yeah, it sounds like it.

0: past middle age.
1: Yeah, definitely. You know, there's another one. This is a family that moved over here from America. And this is the dad. And he says, wow, what a day today has been. Heaven is rejoicing for gaining an incredible man. I have been grieving because I have lost a very good friend. Jimmy has been a very big part of my life. The day I left the USA to move to Australia in 2006, I lost my dad. It was a very hard and difficult time for my family and I. Shortly after we relocated, Jim and Lynn took it upon themselves to love my kids like they were their own grandkids. And love my wife and I as if they were their own children. An incredible friendship we have had, and I will cherish every moment. There really is no one else in my life whom I could share my innermost thoughts and concerns and not be judged, but encouraged and loved. I don't know if I was your best friend, but you definitely have been mine. It is going to be hard, and it seems unbearable to do life without you in it. But I pray God will strengthen me, and I promise to love and look after Lynn for you as best I can. I will greatly miss you, my friend, but I am encouraged that I will see you again. So there's, you know, I don't know whether you've got time for another one. There was one from a neighbour across the street from us who they ended up coming to the Lord because of Jim. And this one says, today my neighbour of 10 years passed away. His name was Jimmy McMillan. Jimmy wasn't just any neighbour though. Jimmy and his beautiful wife were always there for me and my eldest son. When I was growing up, it was not that I went over there all the time, though it wasn't like that. It was the power of his presence in my life that gave me a sense of security. I didn't have my dad growing up, and the person who was meant to be a father figure wasn't a very good one to me. But God blessed me with loving neighbours. I know he was always praying for me and my family. I knew that if I ever needed to, I could run across the road with my son and he would keep us safe. I knew that when I was being stupid, he would pull my head in and tell me how it was, but with the greatest of love. That was the impact Jimmy had on my life, and I will always love him and be thankful for that.
0: Wow. I mean,
1: and there was dozens like that, just dozens. I could go on all day reading things that were put up about him.
0: I mean, Jimmy was like a hero of the faith.
1: Yeah.
0: I mean, he didn't have a lot of education, only went to school until he was 15 years old, but that's immaterial. He was a man who walked his faith and was an example to others.
1: Yeah, absolutely.
0: Any final comments you'd like to share?
1: We've done many things together, but one of the things that made such an impact on Jim was when we went to Romania and we were able to go into one of the detention centres there, and they were young, tough boys that had done all types of different crimes. And Jim got up to give his testimony, and the interpreter couldn't understand what Jim was saying because Jim and his Ocker way of talking. So one of the other Romanians stepped in and was helping. And the funny part about it was, even though they were trying to interpret, but he was impacting these young boys, and these young tough boys that walked into the room that thought they were just being made come here to sit and listen to these religious people ended up in tears and crying on Jim's shoulder. And it was just such an impact. His whole persona, his whole being was just to help people and to lead them to God.
0: Lynn McMillan, thank you so much for sharing about Jimmy's legacy and about your experiences with him as well. Thank you so much.
1: Thank you. Thank you for giving me the opportunity.

0: opportunity.
1: That was Eric Scatabo chatting with Lynn McMillan, the wife of the late Jimmy McMillan for over 44 years. And it was amazing to hear the incredible impact Jimmy had on so many people's lives. As Jesus said, there is joy in heaven and in the presence of the angels over one sinner who repents. And now that Jimmy has gone to be with his heavenly Father, there is even more rejoicing. As we heard last time, Jimmy came from a horrendous upbringing filled with abuse and family violence. But he decided to forgive and start helping others instead of turning bitter. At this point, I'm thinking of the parable in the Bible where the ruler says, "Well done, my good and faithful servant." I believe that's more or less what the Lord is saying right now up in heaven. Well done, Jimmy. Well done, my good and faithful servant. Well, thanks for joining us for Lynn sharing more of Jimmy's story. I'm Jimmy Colfax, encouraging you to share your story with someone today.
2: 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Stay a while and be inspired.

0: Hello, I'm Mandy. You're listening to Night Vision, and I'm really pleased to be with you tonight at your place, and I do hope you're well. The spotlight is coming up. Now, you'll remember Brett and Kate Ryan, right? Okay, they were the leaders for Focus on the Family in Australia for 12 years. Brett actually recently stepped down from being the CEO, and now Brett and Kate, they're actually off in ministry adventures in Europe, and Brett and Kate shared their story and what led them to sell their belongings and move to, of all places, Romania. So we're going to get some insight into that coming up on the story in just a moment on Night Vision.
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4: 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But Brett has now stepped down for being the CEO, and they're now off for a new ministry adventure in Europe. 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
5: Exciting things happening, going off to Europe.
6: Yes, it's all in the great unknown. We don't know exactly what we're being called to do at this stage, but there's been a bit of a theme that I have to be a little less Martha, which is my comfort zone. I like being busy, to become more Mary-like.
5: Okay. People are familiar with that Bible story of Martha and Mary.
7: Yep.
5: One sister
7: was happy to sit at the feet of Jesus as he came in, and the other was a bit pretty ticked off that she was sitting there while she was doing all the work. And I think there's a time, as we know, there's a season mm-hmm. for everything. And we really felt that the Lord was saying it was time for Brett to just sit at his feet. Mm. We're going to spend some time in the prayer house over in Europe. Mm. And just spend some time without an agenda. You know, I think often we go to the Lord for this, that, and the other thing, but this is just a case of uninterrupted, intentional time, just praising Him, praying, and sitting in His presence. And I've got to say, we really can't wait. I think it's probably going to be a little bit easier for me than Brett.
6: It's quite discombobulating for me, actually.
5: I would think so.
6: Because I like to have a plan. I was a nurse for 15 years. I was mm-hmm. a pastor for 12 and a half and then at Focus for 12 and a half. Mm-hmm. And so I've always known what I'm going to be doing next.
5: Yeah.
6: Now I don't know, but we do know without a shadow of a doubt that we have been called to go and serve in Europe. Mm-hmm. And it's time to just wait, be patient, and wait for God to give us our assignment.
5: Now, you don't really have a safety net here. You've sold your house. Mm-hmm. This is happening.
6: We sold our house. We sold our cars. We sold all our furniture. We're downsizing to 70 kilograms worth of clothes.
5: Oh, my goodness.
6: And we even sold our precious e-bikes. So it is really, we are all in. But it's been quite the journey of incredible faith and mm-hmm. incredible peace mm-hmm. throughout this whole process, and the closer it's become, and the more we've got rid of more stuff, mm-hmm. and it's amazing how much stuff you can accumulate our number of over three decades of marriage. We don't need as much stuff, and we've never had the privilege of feel lighter.
7: Mm-hmm. We actually do. And in fact, we went for a walk the other day and I turned to Brett and I said, do you miss our house? Because we're actually living with friends mm-hmm. currently. And we've been there for over 3 weeks now. And I actually said, do you miss the house? And he said, no. And I said, me neither.
5: Really?
7: That is so out of our wheelhouse.
5: Yeah.
7: So if anybody knows us, we can be quite sentimental. You know, we mm-hmm. raised our boys there. We've got so many memories tied up in this home.
5: Yeah. Mm.
7: Yet when we came back from Europe last year, generally what I do when we come back from trips, I sit at our dining room table, I look out our huge windows into the garden and I go, I love this home.
5: Hmm.
7: Last year when we got back, I sat at the table and I looked out the window and, yeah, it was lovely, but I went, you know, it's just a house. And at the time I went, whoa, what does that mean? Because it was so different. And we had actually spent quite a bit of time in the prayer house over in Europe last year.
5: Mm.
7: And it was so beautiful that when we left, I was crying that I had to leave the prayer house.
5: Oh.
7: And I know it sounds bad, not our children who were over there in Romania, but it was leaving the prayer house because the intimacy with God in that place was so beautiful and it was uninterrupted. You know,
5: mm-hmm.
7: we get so interrupted in our lives, our minds are racing around and, you know, just all over the shop, mm-hmm. I would put it. But yet we chose to go and sit in the prayer house for what we were able to do is go in. I think we were there for several days, not in a row, but for 3 hours at a time. Mm. And I'm telling you, the time just flew.
5: Yeah.
7: And that involved praise and worship. It involved prayer together. It involved asking questions and, you know, fleshing out his word. And just it was amazing. Mm. It was so beautiful that I can't wait to get back.
5: Okay. Well, you have me curious. I want to know more about this prayer house and also more about your plans. But first, we want to hear the Brett and Kate story, how you guys met, where you're from, and all that. Let's start with you, Kate.
7: Yep.
5: Where were you born and raised?
7: I was born in Melbourne, in Blackburn, mm-hmm. actually. That's where I've lived.
5: Not far from where we're sitting right now?
7: No, that's right. So it's about, I was there and I was born there and until I got married.
5: Mm-hmm.
7: And my story is I was the youngest of three girls. I was born into a Christian home and everything, you know, went along for about 15 years. And then our kind of family imploded a bit. My father, and I'm sharing this story with his permission, mm-hmm. He said, if it helps anybody else, then use his story. And my father had affairs, and this came out when I was around 15. And our family just imploded. It struck everybody in a different way.
5: Mm. Now, we should say before this,
7: yeah,
5: you had like the ideal Christian childhood.
7: Yeah, absolutely.
5: Wonderful family, yeah. Going to church.
7: Yeah, a lot of laughter. Mm. I mean, you know, like any family, you're going to have your tussles. But on the whole, for me, and as you know, you can have three, you know, kids in a family, but they all view their childhood differently.
5: Mm, yeah.
7: So this is from my perspective.
5: Mm-hmm.
7: And so I was a very athletic girl. I loved school most of the time. I loved learning. I had great friends in the neighborhood who we used to hang around with outside of school. And so, yeah, it was really fantastic. I loved it up until around 15 where, you know, the dad that I had, I suppose, mm-hmm. put on a pedestal came tumbling down.
5: Because he was involved in church.
7: He was involved in church. And so that was a shock to everybody. Mm-hmm. He was dearly loved. And to be honest, if you talk to anybody now, he was a very giving man. He did love the Lord. He was, you know, flawed. Mm. He repented. And in fact, they separated for a couple of years. And just after we got married, my father moved out for 2 years. And then, you know, the first year lived his life as he was doing previously. And then God got him.
5: Mm.
7: And in that year, he had counseling and, you know, they actually renewed their wedding vows.
5: Oh,
7: and he
5: right?
7: was faithful for 17 years before he passed away.
5: Oh, okay.
7: Yes. So there was a good end to the story.
5: Yeah.
7: Yes, okay. There was a great end to the story, and it was a rough story.
5: Mm-hmm. Yeah, but I mean, going back to you personally,
7: yeah,
5: you're 15 years old.
7: Yes.
5: That had to rock your world.
7: Oh, it absolutely rocked my world, and in fact, it made me look for, I suppose, to build up my self-esteem that I was important. And so there was a lot of boys around me, and you know, the whole misunderstanding of that a person gives you your value. The fortunate thing for me is God really held me in that time. Mm-hmm. From a very young age, I used to sit at the window in my bedroom and write prayers at nighttime in the dark with just the street light, you know, above my window. Mm-hmm. And I would sit there and even through, you know, very early teen years, God would speak to me about things. And it was such a beautiful reality that even in the midst of everything that was happening with Dad, he was very present in my life. There wasn't a moment where I wanted to do things without God. Mm. He was always, you know, my Father, my Heavenly Father. He wasn't just out there. Mm. He was very real to me. And the interesting thing in all that is Dad actually taught us that. Mm-hmm. We used to have Bible studies with him and all of that. And so it was a very complicated thing because my dad actually had bipolar. Mm-hmm. And so it was complicated. But
5: mental health issues and
7: mental health issues. And we only realized that just before he passed away, mm-hmm. at the age of 69. But that actually helped us understand him a whole lot better, mm-hmm. than we did before. Let's put it that way.
5: And just kind of going back, even before that,
7: yeah.
5: You're raised in a Christian home, as we mentioned. Mm. At what age did you become a Christian?
7: I became a Christian when I was 6, actually.
5: Oh, okay.
7: A group from Biola University in the US, so Bible Institute of Los Angeles, came out and they did a drama at our church. And it was quite extraordinary because I'm sitting there and they had these two doors. One looked like heaven and one had these flame things happening on another door.
5: I don't want that door.
7: Yeah, I don't want that one. And that's basically what I said. Yeah, you know, when they did an altar call, I said, I'm not going to that place. I'm not going to hell. And so I gave my heart to the Lord, and Mum said she was sitting up the back going, what the? As if she's just been frightened into the kingdom. And she said, there's no way it's going to stick. But she said, from that moment, you followed Jesus. And I am forever grateful that they did that. And so is my mum, for that matter. But that really set me on a trajectory. And over the years, and to be honest, Dad was a huge part of that, especially in those formative years. I was closer to my dad than my mum.
5: So you don't know if at some point he drifted away from the Lord?
7: Well, because bipolar, they can compartmentalize. Mm. He did love the Lord. And you could see that in so many other ways from this other behavior. And it was kind of like this was in a box and that was in a box. Mm. But he was very loving with people in general. Mm. He looked out for the underdog. He went out of his way to help people. There was just this mishmash in his life.
5: Contradictory.
7: Very contradictory.
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0: Ben Fuller there with Turn. How are you this evening? It's good to be at your place. I'm Mandy, and Set Free is coming up. Every night this week, Pastor Ken has been teaching us about God's way of sanctification. You know, the process that every believer goes through. We become to faith in Jesus, and then God says, fine, I loved you exactly as you were, enough to save you, but now that you belong to me, now things are going to change, because you're going to change from being what you were so that you can start to look more and more like me. Okay, it's a process, and it's called sanctification. It's all about the transformation process. And Pastor Ken is going to continue to unpack that for us. It's coming up in a moment on Night Vision.
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4: In Deuteronomy chapter 31, verse 6, it says, "Be strong and courageous. Don't be afraid. The Lord your God will go ahead of you. He will never fail you nor forsake you." That was Deuteronomy chapter 31, verse 6.
1: This is Vision.
3: Jesus said, "If you hold to my teachings, you are really my disciples. Then you will know the truth, and the truth will set you free."
5: Recently, I did a 20-week series in our church called You Ask For It. Instead of going away and preparing some teaching that I wanted to bring to the church, I asked the congregation, what would they like me to teach on? One of the subjects that I was given was this question: how can I overcome sin? When I received that, I began to smile, because anyone who asks that kind of question doesn't really have a problem with sin. They are spiritually healthy, because that's the normal Christian life. We're all aware of the conflict between the flesh and the spirit. The person who does have a problem with sin is the one who is blasé about it, the one who is indifferent and doesn't even acknowledge it. When you become a Christian, you receive a new nature, and that new nature can never feel comfortable about sin.
3: This is Set Free with Ken Legg.
5: And it's Phil here, and throughout this week we've been looking at the issue of sanctification, in particular God's way of sanctification. And it might be a good thing to start, Ken, to recap on some of the things we've discussed so far this week. First of all, for those who are unaware, what does sanctification mean? It's one of those big, scary religious words. And also, what are some of the misguided ways that Christians try to deal with their sin? We've touched on that too.
6: Yeah. Well, sanctification is the present tense of our salvation. There's a past, present, and future tense in salvation. The past deals with what Jesus did at the cross in saving us from the penalty of sin, and we call that justification. Our sins have been forgiven, and we've been declared righteous forever because of what Jesus did at the cross. It's a done deal. It's finished. It's complete.
5: Yep.
6: And it's all taken place in the past. Now, the glorification is the future tense, where one day we will be delivered forever from the presence of sin. We won't know temptation or sin ever again.
5: Yeah.
6: But sanctification is what we're going through in this very life that we're living.
5: It's the here and now.
6: It's the here and now. We are tempted, but we are learning that we have power over sin. And so it's learning to embrace the victory that Jesus has given to us over sin on a daily basis.
5: Okay, so let's get to some of the things that Christians do sometimes to try and deal with that sin that might be just a little misguided.
6: Yeah, we spoke about some of those erroneous ways, if you like, of trying to deal with sin. We talked about the crisis experience, you know, going forward on the altar call, hoping we'll get some power encounter that will enable us to deal with our problem that we're struggling with.
7: Mm.
6: Well, we don't need a power encounter. We need a truth encounter, because God says that his divine power has already given to us everything we need for life and godliness. So, don't go looking for a touch here or a power encounter there. You've got everything you need to live the Christian life. Of course, another common way is casting out the demon. You know, blame the demon, blame the devil. The devil made me do it.
7: Yep.
6: Get rid of the demon and I'll never have that problem again. No, the problem's not a demon. It's actually the flesh. And the flesh is with us until the day we die. And so God's way of dealing with the flesh is walk in the Spirit. So let's leave the devil out of this one. Another one that's been very common is let's afflict ourselves. If it is the flesh, let's give the flesh a hard time. Let's beat up on it. Let's flagellate ourselves. Let's wear sackcloth. Let's fast. Let's do all these things that are really going to punish the flesh. But, you know, the more you focus on the flesh, the more strength you give to it.
7: Yep.
6: The more attention we give to the flesh, the more prominent it will become in our lives. Another common one is just let go and let God. Now, if that was true, then all the exhortations in the New Testament to live and behave in a certain way would be pointless. If God's going to do it, just leave it to him. And also the other problem with that is that whenever we do fail, whenever we sin, we just say, well, it's not my fault, it's God's fault. He hasn't dealt with that yet in my life. So God is actually responsible for our bad behavior. Now, that's not what the Bible says. The Bible says that, God has given us victory and dominion over sin. So we're learning what that really means. Now, the last thing we touched on, Phil, was this thing called moralizing or behavior modification, which is just to try to deal with our problems by rules and regulations. And we said, and this is what we're going to come on to today, God hasn't given us laws, he's given us life. He hasn't given us rules. He's given us a relationship with Christ himself through the indwelling Spirit.
7: And that's really the heart of the difference between the old and new covenant, isn't it? It's about
6: absolutely
7: relationship. Yeah. Okay, so there are all the things of how not to. What is the correct way? Or I guess probably the better way, what's God's way of sanctification? That's our title this week.
6: Well, God's way of sanctification is always to begin with the question, who are you? Now, many of Paul's letters, he would begin with our new creation identity. Before giving any exhortation to walk or behave in a certain way, he wouldn't get onto that until he'd really established our new creation identity.
7: That's really interesting.
6: Yeah. His point is, this is who you are. Now go and be those people.
7: So before you can expect these outcomes of dealing with our sin, we need to understand who it is that we are in Christ.
6: Yeah,
7: that's
6: because
7: what Paul says.
6: That's right. All our life flows out of the picture that we have of ourselves. So if we've got the wrong picture of ourselves, then we're going to behave wrongly. I mean, if I see myself as a sinner, when the Bible says I'm righteous, I'm going to behave sinfully. That's what sinners do. But if I see myself as the righteousness of God, I will walk in that righteousness by the grace of God.
7: I guess it's a bit like trying to deal with a wonky house. Until you deal with the foundation underneath that's the root cause, you're not going to be able to deal with the problem. It's the same thing. That's our foundation.
6: That's exactly right. And I do fear that many Christians, and this would be certainly so in the first few years of my life, didn't really have good foundations, weren't taught these, what I call these identity truths. And when you look at all the major epistles of Paul, like Romans, Ephesians, Colossians, he deals with the first part of those epistles telling the Christians who they are in Christ. For example, in Romans, he says, now you died with Adam to your old identity. You died to who you were in Adam. You are now raised to newness of life. You're a new creation in Christ. Then he says, I beseech you, therefore, walk worthy of that calling,
7: of who you are.
6: Same in Ephesians. He spends the first three chapters talking about now we're positioned with Christ. We're seated with him in the heavenly places. And then he says, I therefore beseech you, walk worthy. The same in Colossians. He says, now you've been raised with Christ, therefore seek those things which are above, where Christ is.
7: I guess it's kind of fundamental, because if you don't know who you are, you can't be that person.
6: That's a good point, Phil. Maybe I can give you an illustration of that. You know, in the days of the American Civil War, that great announcement came of the emancipation of slaves. You know, they were free.
7: Yeah.
6: Now, a lot of the slaves, especially the older ones, couldn't come to terms with that because all they'd known is slavery and for so many years. And so they didn't know what it meant to be free, and they just carried on living till the end of their lives as slaves to their masters.
7: Mm.
6: They were free, but they weren't living as free because they did not get that revelation of their freedom. Or let's put it another way. You know, we might say to someone, oh, don't be a baby. Now, they're not a baby. They're an adult. And what we're trying to say to them is, hey, you're behaving like a child, like you were, you know, as an infant. You're not that child anymore. You're an adult. So behave according to what's true about you now.
7: Mm. So how would it differ from some of the erroneous ways of sanctification that we looked at?
6: Well, behaviour modification tells us to do certain things without first of all telling us who we are and what we have. Now, Paul never did that. In fact, I would say this, Phil, no preacher or teacher has the right to exhort Christians to any kind of behaviour without first telling them their new position in Christ and the resources that are available to us in him. For example, John says, you are the righteousness of God. You have the seed of righteousness. Mm. Now, that righteousness will eventually manifest itself in holy living because that's what righteousness does. But first of all, he says, this is who you are. You are righteous. You have the seed of righteousness. Paul says in another place, you know, you are to work out your salvation because God has worked in you something. He's actually worked in you the life of the Lord Jesus Christ himself. All that God wants you to be, this new creation in Christ, you know, conform to the image of Jesus, he's actually worked that into you. He's imparted to you the life of the Son of God. Now, work out what he has worked in you. Here's another thing. Paul keeps saying to us, you're not under law, you're under grace. Now, why does he say that to us? What he's saying is that we have now access to God's very life. Grace is God's ability in the place of our inability. And in fact, he says in another place, the very same power that raised Jesus from the dead is in you. And that's what he wants us to know. And so he spends a lot of time telling us who we are, what we have in Christ, and then he goes on to exhort us now be those people and live accordingly.
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Michael O'Brien. Always love Michael O'Brien's music. And that's a great song, All the Nations. I'm Mandy, and for our musical interlude tonight, I'm going to share a song with you by Jeff Deo. He used to actually be the lead vocalist of the band Sonic Flood. Don't know if you knew that. But this song that I'm going to share with you is called As I Lift You Up, and it's from an album called Light, and it was released in 2004, so what, 22 years ago? Now, John 12:32 is where Jesus said, "And I, if I'm lifted up from the earth, I'll draw all men to myself." Now, the point of being a Christian is to be Christ's ambassador, right? Paul taught us that. So when people look at us, watch us, hear us, we're supposed to represent him well and do our best then to direct them to look at Jesus. We aren't the answer that they're looking for. He is. Our job is to exalt and elevate him. And when we exalt and elevate him, he draws people to himself. And this kind of reminds me, actually, of the example in Numbers 29, when Moses was told by God to lift up the bronze serpent on the pole so that the people would look on it and live and not die from the plague of snakes that was attacking them, right? So when Jesus said in John 12 that if he is lifted up, he was referring to his crucifixion, which is what the serpent on the pole was a precursor of, then he would draw all people to himself because he, through his sacrifice, could and would save them when they repent and put their faith and trust in him alone. So we are to lift him up and he'll draw all men to himself. Beautiful picture, isn't it? Challenging one, but a good one. So here's Jeff Deo, As I Lift You Up, here

one who can equip. He's the only one who can save. The only one who actually deserves the honor and the worship from the entire human race that he created. Forerunners is coming up shortly. A very good evening to you here on Night Vision. I'm Mandy.

0: Good thoughts from Vision's Daily Devotion, the word for today.
1: Consider Philippians 4 and verse 8. Whatever things are of good report, meditate on these things. Now, most of us know criticism can linger longer than encouragement. That's why we often need to be intentional about speaking life-giving words. A helpful rule of thumb is to offer encouragement often. Then, when correction is needed, it can be received in the context of love. It doesn't matter whether that system is a church, a family, or a workplace, there needs to be encouraging words for every negative. So what's your ratio as a spouse, a parent, a worker, a friend? Part of the reason for the disparity is that negative feedback tends to carry more weight and last longer, so it has to be counterbalanced. A pretty good rule of thumb is this: dish out 3 compliments for every complaint. Instead of looking for faults, train yourself to catch people doing things right. And here are a few more things that you can do to stay positive. First up, memorize and meditate on the promises of God's Word and anchor yourself to them. Secondly, keep a gratitude journal. It'll let you know how blessed and how well off you are.

0: Thirdly, cultivate the habit of sending a heartfelt note to people you appreciate. It'll only take a few minutes, but you can make someone's day or even someone's year. And finally, find a way to share wins with your family and in your workplace. 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It'll also anchor you to your kids and to your colleagues in a powerful new way. So, stay positive. That's Vision's Word for Today.
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0: It's always such a pleasure to hang out with you here on Night Vision, just hanging out, shooting the breeze, sharing the word, getting some great teaching, great music, praying together. What a blessing is that? I'm Mandy, and coming up in just a minute, Forerunners will be with us. And now I'm going to tell you a story from the persecuted church, actually, and it comes from Vietnam. And the brother in question is known as Brother Kibbe. I'm going to tell you about that on Forerunners coming up in just a minute on Night Vision.
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0: Let me tell you the story of Brother Kibbe in Vietnam from Voice of the Martyrs. Now, the first time Brother Kibbe's children saw him on Vietnamese television, they were very excited. But their excitement disappeared very fast when they heard the announcer say that their father was a criminal. And they claimed he was guilty of many crimes against the Vietnamese government. Brother Kibbe's crimes were preaching the gospel at unregistered house church meetings. The government put his face on TV to shame him and to warn others to watch out for him. They also played police interviews with him on TV and radio, but this only helped spread the gospel message further. It gave him a platform to reach many others for Christ, and those who saw him on TV asked him about his faith, and he was able to tell them about Jesus. He explained, "They put my face on TV so people can identify me, and my neighbors say, 'Why leave your family?' And I tell them that God will take care of that. I must go because the harvest is ready and there are few workers." Seeing that the public shame was not deterring Kibbe's ministry, police threatened to arrest him the next time he was caught preaching. He said, "My wife rejoices that our names are in the book of life and that my face is a witness on television. The police are helping spread the gospel. They can close the church, but not our witness." Now, believers may be nailed to a stake, chained in a prison cell, or locked in stockades. Believers may even die, yet the gospel lives on. Kibbe reminds us that the gospel is not about a church building or a meeting or any one believer. A church building can be closed and a meeting can be disbanded. A believer can be imprisoned or killed. Is your and my understanding of Christianity tied to a certain pastor or church building or activity? Would your faith thrive? Would it still grow, as it does in restricted nations, if all of those outward forms were taken away? God's word would yet remain despite these restrictions. Would you and I still find a way, like Kibbe did, to live out our faith? Our brothers and sisters in Christ, they've been suffering for their faith in every country of the world for the past 2,000 years. And in fact, persecution against Christians has grown worse today than ever. Now, we can't change the attitude of the world, but we can pray that God will strengthen his children as they hold fast to their faith in Jesus in light of the persecution they face.
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This is Night Vision. I'm Mandy, and our time has come to an end. We've only got minutes left of Night Vision. But let's go over our memory verse again for this week of the Treasury Project. It's 1 Peter 5:7, casting all your anxiety on him because he cares for you. It's an easy one, but it's such a significant verse, isn't it? 1 Peter 5:7, casting all your anxiety on him because he cares for you. You can look up and learn more about the Treasury Project by going to treasuryproject.org.au. All right. I will be back tomorrow evening from 7 Queensland time. I really hope we can get together again then. Please join me. Let me leave you though right now with the Aaronic blessing. Yivarechecha Adonai v'yishmerecha. Ye'er Adonai penavilecha v'yonecha. Yisa Adonai penavilecha v'yesem lecha shalom. May Adonai bless you and keep you. May Adonai shine his face upon you and be gracious to you. May Adonai lift up his face upon you and give you his peace. Shalom v'laila tov, goodbye and good night.

0: Speaking of country and Taylor Hill, World on Fire, Overnight Sun, Vision, Steve Mac with you early Friday morning, end of the working week, out for many anyway, a little after midnight in the eastern states, a bit after 10 p.m. on a Friday, a Thursday evening in WA. On the way, real soon, Insight for Living with Chuck Swindoll. We've also got a Friday Funny on the way, and Dr. Camille Maggiore not too far away, Faith and the Future.
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5: 1 Peter 5 verse 7 says, "Cast all your anxiety on him because he cares for you." 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
6: On Thursday's program, Chuck Swindoll left us with a definition that won't let go. He said that grace is free sovereign favour to the ill-deserving. Now, it's not earned, it's not kindness extended to friends. God's grace is favour poured out on those who deserve the opposite. Hi, I'm Clayton Bjell, and today on Insight for Living, Chuck takes the definition off the page and walks it into history, into a forgotten man, a no-place town, and a king who came looking anyway. This is where grace gets its face. Chuck titled his message, "The Grace of God."
7: We learned our last time together that God loves us, remember? When that love is activated, grace kicks in. That's the beauty of God's grace. When love is activated, grace kicks in. Grace is free sovereign favor to the ill-deserving. God sovereignly, apart from anything from us, any goodness, any effort, any attempt to win his favor or friendship, God in his grace reaches down to lift us up, even while we fight him in the process. Amazing. Amazing. To illustrate that, look at Romans chapter 5, verse 8. Just the one verse for a moment. "But God demonstrates his own love toward us, in that while we were yet sinners, Christ died for us." God provides evidence of this characteristic of his love as he reaches out to sinners like us. He demonstrates his own love toward us. Look at verse 6. "While we were still helpless," I've underscored the word helpless, "at the right time, Christ died for the ungodly." Helpless. Verse 8, "While we were yet sinners," underscore sinners, "Christ died for us." Helpless, sinful. Verse 10, "For while we were enemies, we were reconciled to God through the death of his son." Underscore that word. Helpless, sinners, enemies. Grace is God extending his favor to those who can't help themselves. When you lose a loved one and you can't make it through, his grace gets you through it because you're helpless. When you cannot make yourself well and you're suffering and suffering over a long period of painful time in your life, you're helpless to make yourself well. God comes to your rescue and his grace gets you through it, gets you beyond it. He helps the helpless. Grace is God's undeserved favor extended to those who could never earn it and are unable to repay it. We said it best with the free sovereign favor to the ill-deserving. Why ill-deserving? Because we are sinful to the core. To the core. Verse 19 in the same chapter of Romans 5. As through one man's disobedience, the many were made sinners. Don't go any further. There's Adam. There are your grandparents, your great-grandparents. There's your heritage. There's your progeny. The whole family of us, sinful. Every one of us, because one man sinned, acting as our federal head. When he sinned, we sinned. The many were made sinners. Even so, through the obedience of one, Christ Jesus, our Lord, many, we read, many will be made righteous. You can't do it on your own. It must come through Christ. Look at the next verse. The law came in, why? So that the transgression would increase. Isn't that amazing? Even among Christians, transgressions increase. G.K. Chesterton said it well when he spoke of original sin as the one Christian truth that can be verified by observation anywhere in the world, any day of the week. Just look around. The harshest, ugliest, worst letters I have ever been sent have been sent by Christians. The most difficult, angry treatment has come to me from Christians. The most painful scars on my life were put there by Christians. Carnal Christians, sinful Christians. And don't tell me their motive was right. Their motive was wrong. And often my response was not right. Why? Because I'm sinful to the core. I'm blue also. And isn't it amazing in our society, people deny that. You know, there are audiences where if I preach like this, they'd be pouring out the aisles. I mean, they're walking out on, I'm not going to listen to this. You know what I did last week. You know the money I've given to that charity. Do you realize how good I am compared to my neighbor? I mean, on and on they go. It's just denial. J.I. Packer told a wonderful story of how denial can blind us to the truth. He loved to talk about the psychiatrist who brought a man into his office who was convinced he was dead. The psychiatrist's job was to convince him that he's living. He couldn't convince him. Finally, he settled on a foolproof plan. He took a couple of medical books from his shelf and he gave them to the man and he said, look, read these chapters and you will see that dead men do not bleed. You'll read it for yourself. The guy said, okay. Came back in a week and the doc said, well, what do you think? What did you learn? He said, I'm now convinced, said the patient. It's perfectly clear that based on this evidence in this medical journal and this medical book, that dead men do not bleed. I'm convinced. Without saying a word, the psychiatrist pulled out a drawer, got a needle, took the man's finger and pricked his finger. Out came blood. The man said, great Scott, dead men do bleed. Please. Please. The evidence is everywhere. Our denial is in reverse. It's in reverse. We're in this fixed state where we believe we're alive spiritually. In fact, we are dead spiritually. No hope. to get to heaven on our own without coming through the cross. We'll hear about Christ on the cross in the messages yet ahead. But for now, let's settle on this. The law tells us what to do. It just doesn't enable us. As the poet wrote, "Do this and live, the law demands, but gives me neither feet nor hands. A better word God's grace does bring, it bids me fly and gives me wings." It gives me wings. We are able to live on in this life, sinful as we are, because of the grace of God. We're able to have an eternal kind of life like God our Father because God in His grace chose to declare us righteous. John writes of how Jesus brought grace and truth in His coming. John lived, by the way, chapter 1 of his gospel. John lived in the in-between era. How interesting would that have been? Born and reared in the era of the law, and Jesus came later after his death. The Holy Spirit came and the era of grace kicks in, and John has lived to see the two, and he knows the difference came in the person of Jesus. John starts right off. He doesn't mess around in this gospel. Go back to John chapter 1. The Gospel of John chapter 1. John opens his account of Jesus Christ, and he doesn't beat around the bush. Look closely. "In the beginning was the Word." This is John's word for Jesus himself, W-O-R-D. "In the beginning was the Word. The Word was with God. The Word was God." So immediately states that Jesus is deity. In fact, verse 3, "All things came into being through Him." Jesus is the creator. He's deity. He's the creator. Verse 4, "In Him was life, and the life was the light of men, and the light shines in the darkness, and the darkness did not comprehend it," did not extinguish it, could not put it out. The light shone. The original light is not in ourselves. It is in Christ and Christ alone. If there is light to take away darkness, it will be in Christ and Christ alone. If there is any light in us, it's reflected light. Reflected light. In that sense, Jesus is like the sun. We are like the moon. Jesus, the original Star of David, if you will. The Son of God came, created, brought life, brought light. Look closely now. Verse 14, "The Word became flesh and dwelt among us." One of the paraphrases says, "He moved into the neighborhood." I've always liked that. Jesus came and He moved into the neighborhood. He didn't remain aloof. He didn't live in a castle. He didn't say to people, "Stay away, I'm holy." He became one of us. He spent time with sinners, tax collectors, prostitutes, people who gossiped, who were ugly to other people, folks who didn't forgive, people who weren't kind, people like us. He came to this world and He dwelt among us. Look at the next statement. John writes, "He was there." This is an eyewitness account. "We beheld His glory. The glory as of the only begotten of the Father, full of" what? "Full of grace, full of truth." Without hedging in any way on truth, He demonstrated grace. The law had done none of this grace, had offered none of it. And this one who came with His one-of-a-kind glory demonstrates fully this grace. And with Jesus, freedom replaced bondage, and light took the place of dark, and hope the place of discouragement and depression and emptiness. We learned that about our God at the very first time on this Godhead series of messages. His glory, we saw glory in Him. There was the effulgence of God in His presence. It must have been magnificent to be around the Savior. He didn't glow, didn't have a halo, didn't walk around a white robe going, ooh, oh, No, that's a phony idea of him. He was just like any other Jewish man. However, he happened to have been God. He looked like all the rest of us. But this verse says we saw his glory. John was there. John was there. He saw it. It's like nothing else he's ever seen. It was glory as of the only begotten of the Father, full of what? Look, grace, truth. Grace doesn't deny truth. Grace underscores truth. You're sinful. You don't deserve what I'm going to do, but the truth is my love is activated and I'm going to extend my favor in your direction, and as a result, you're going to be the recipient of grace, even though you do not deserve it. He was full of grace and truth. Verse 16, I love it. Look closely. For of his fullness we have all received grace upon grace. Eugene Peterson in The Message renders that we all live off his generous bounty, gift after gift after gift after gift. It's grace. It's grace. From John 1, look at Ephesians 2. Quickly now, time is moving. Ephesians chapter 2. Verse 8, verse 9, Paul is in the subject of salvation. He starts, "Where I have been," verse 1, Ephesians 2, "you were dead in your trespasses and sins." You were dead, and you formerly walked in this way. Therefore, verse 8, not surprisingly, "it is by grace you have been saved through faith." Grace trumped law. Grace overshadowed our sin. You have been saved by grace through faith. And it wasn't from yourself. It was the gift of God, not as a result of works, so that no one may boast. The summary of salvation: by grace through faith, not works. By grace through faith, not works. Say that. By grace, through faith, not works. Again, by grace, through faith, not works. You have just stated a truth not known by the vast majority of the world, even a world that's heard of Jesus, though most in this world have not. Those who have think that there's something in them that will somehow gain the favor of someone that good, when in fact the purpose of his death is because we couldn't get good, we can never be good, therefore he will declare us righteous because of his death. I take it by faith. It is because of God's grace. It is never because of my works. The greatest heresy on the planet comes through words like this: it's not what God does for me, it's what I do for him. And the vast majority of people who even acknowledge there is a God, and it's a decreasing number every year, work hard to please him, to do good things, when in fact good things come after we have believed in his son. And that those are valuable works, but they don't get us to God. They're the result of our knowing God. Now, this wonderful story. I love this story in 2 Samuel chapter 9. You may remember when we were on the glory of God, I used King Uzziah as an example, who became a leper. When I spoke on the holiness of God, I referred to Isaiah the prophet, who stood in the temple and heard the angels as they, in antiphonal voice, said, "Holy, holy, holy, infinitely holy is the Lord our God." Isaiah. When we were on the love of God, we looked at the prodigal son and the prodigal's father. Today, on the grace of God, we're going to look at Mephibosheth. Back to 2 Samuel chapter 9. Get your pen handy. I rarely tell you that, but today I'm going to urge you to write down the six analogies that tie in with our salvation coming from the life of Mephibosheth. 2 Samuel chapter 9. I want you to put on your thinking caps. I want you to travel with me back over 2,500 years, and we are in the palace of the king. His name is David. His predecessor, King Saul, has died. David has come to the throne. His dynasty is now running its course. Listen carefully. In the Eastern dynasties, when a new king came on the scene, all of the family of the old king, the former king, is exterminated. Or, if not exterminated, they run like rats on a sinking ship. Because what? The new king will kill them. Their presence, since they have the royal blood in them, would be a threat to the new king's throne. The family of Saul has fled away, though David exterminated none of them. But when Saul died, Ziba, his servant, as well as a nurse who was helping with the children, took up this little boy, Mephibosheth, and ran for their lives to hide. In the running, she dropped him, and he was crippled in both his feet. Now, that's the background of the story, Mephibosheth, here in 2 Samuel 9. And David is now in his palace. Can you see the carvings of around him, the gold appointments? I mean, it is luxurious. Finally, peace has come to Israel, prosperity. As one wag put it, there was not only a chicken in every pot, there was a grape on every vine. David was a prosperous king, and he took care of his people. He did not overtax them. He was a shepherd by God's grace that had been brought to the place of the kingship. So he's musing on his throne. As some of you have done when you got promoted to that place you now hold, CEO, president, you're the owner, whatever. And you sit back and you think, man, how blessed am I? And David, as he's sitting and musing, remembers a promise. Before his dear friend Jonathan died in the same battle as Saul, his father had died in, David promised Jonathan he would take care of his family. Jonathan said, just make that covenant with me. And David said, I promise. Suddenly the promise comes back to his mind and he thinks, I've got to make that promise good. Because of his relationship with his friend Jonathan and Jonathan's father Saul, King David initiates an act of grace. Look at it. So David said, is there yet anyone left of the house of Saul that I may show him kindness for Jonathan's sake? You'll read the word kindness several times through this passage. It's a Hebrew word translated kindness, chesed. If you say it right, something lands on the back of the neck of the person in front of you. So be careful of trying about repeating it. Chesed is a guttural term. It means loving kindness, sometimes translated mercy, occasionally just love. Here, through this passage, it's kindness. Think of grace, grace, grace. God's treatment, sovereign, free, sovereign favor to the ill-deserved. Is there anyone to whom I might show free, sovereign favor? So he meets a man named Ziba, who is from the house of Saul. And Ziba said, I know where there is one, and I'm just a servant. But verse 3 concludes, there's still a son of Jonathan, but David, he's a cripple. He's disabled.

0: This is Insight for Living. And Chuck, we are coming up on another milestone at Insight for Living. On the 30th of June, we're going to step into our 47th year of ministry globally. And it's at moments like these, it's imperative we do remain laser focused on our primary mission.
1: Not long ago, I had the privilege of sitting with a small group of young pastors, bright, eager, serious about their calling. And they came loaded with questions. I loved it. One of them leaned forward and asked me something I've been asked 100 times, but it never gets old. He said, "Chuck, how do I quicken the hearts of my congregation in a world that spends more time staring into a cell phone than reading a Bible?" I smiled, because I've been waiting my whole life for that question. Stick to the Word. That's it. That's the answer. Don't chase trends. Don't craft clever self-help messages dressed up in religious language. Don't try to out-entertain the entertainment world. You'll lose that race every single time. Just open your Bible, tell your people who God is, let the text speak, and I promise you, you will never, ever want for an audience. His Word is inexhaustible. His character is genuinely, breathtakingly awesome. And I mean that in the purest sense of the word. Not a hashtag, not a throwaway adjective. Awesome. There is simply no one like Jesus. Here's something you may not know. Insight for Living reaches a remarkable number of pastors. We train them. We resource them. We come alongside them in their calling. And when you impact a pastor, you impact a congregation. When you impact a congregation, the ripple effect spreads through families and then through generations. That's not a small thing. That's a legacy. As June 30th approaches, I want to invite you to invest in the next generation of cross-proclaimers. Your gift doesn't reach just one person. It reaches a pastor who reaches hundreds, who raise up families, who carry the message forward long after you and I are gone. What are you waiting for? Let's invest together. The cross we proclaim is worth every penny.
0: Thanks, Chuck. And we are inviting you to join Chuck's

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0: Phil Wickham and Crowder. It really is Amazing Grace. 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
4: Well, over the past few days, we've been talking about our own backyard, talking through all of those challenges that we face in a changing society when it comes to being a Christian believer and being a part of a local church in our society. One of the big changes that's happening, Camille, is the way that we communicate with one another, the way that church does its ministry to the people within its congregation and to the people who are within its community. These days, it's not like working hours, it's 24/7, and life has gone from being on duty to online.
5: Well, Neil, we have an interesting change in our community, something we better bear in mind if we're going to reach them effectively. We've gone from business hours to 24 hours. And as you say, we're just more than on duty, we're online. Being online isn't just being on the internet. We can be contacted, and we can be interrupted, and we can be called to action at any given time. Now, pastors go through this ad infinitum, but this is even happening to people who have normal jobs, 9-to-5 business hour jobs. Think of it this way. For someone like me, I like to go to bookstores. That shouldn't surprise you. It was such a joy to go to bookstores. And even with they have a cafe, go and get a couple books and peruse through them. You don't have to do that anymore. You've got Amazon.com. It is amazing. You can shop for a book anytime, day or night. You can buy an air ticket anytime, day or night. You can engage with people on chat or anything else anytime. It's never stops. It is 24 hours. But the danger has been and increases that the demarcation, the borders between your work, your play, and your rest are no longer clear. They're all blurred and messed together. And the danger with that is you will become like MASH if you don't put up some healthy boundaries.
4: But isn't it the case, Camille, that ordinary people who perhaps are a part of church life or outside of church life have, like no other time before, had access to people who are leaders in church life when they have a need?
5: Well, having access to leaders in church life when you have a need is a very important thing, but the challenge is such leaders only have 24 hours to their day, and chances are they're struggling to keep up with the load, both of their normal responsibilities and their people responsibilities. Therefore, one of the things the smart churches have done is they are training people to assume that pastoral load, people who are, of course, marketplace ministers in the home, in the school. They're all learning to do this work with, hopefully, sufficient supervision by the pastors, but also people are looking elsewhere, even beyond their local church. I mean, even this ministry has a prayer network. And look, that's fine. Nothing wrong with that. But I guess, Neil, back to the issue. We want to reach people today. We have to understand they're ever online. Boundaries are blurred. And the more we can adapt to that reality and communicate as such, I believe the more effective we will be.
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0: Passion and Kristen stand for Glorious Day on Vision. 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
2: I am so tired of people walking around claiming to be children of God with faces that look like they swallowed a profusely sweating toad. Have you ever run into these people?
3: I've been a Christian for 27 years.
2: I want to say, well, send some missionaries to your face. Your face has not yet received the good news. We ought to be more like dogs. A dog is a man's best friend. A dog is a child's best friend. Why? Because they're filled with joy. Dogs are filled with joy. You can be gone 3 minutes, 3 hours, 3 days, doesn't matter. You come back. That dog is right at the door. He can smell you. He's right at the crack where he can sniff, and that is my master. Whoa! 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I love my master. Whoa, whoa. And then you open the door and he goes, hi-ho, whoa-ho, hello. Come and see what I have done.
0: That's Christian comedian Ken Davis. All about joyful Christians and a joyful puppy as well. Steve Mack with the Overnights. Let's get back to the music with Chris Tomlin, Jesus Messiah on Vision.

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0: As Justin Michael cannot see tomorrow, you're on Overnights on Vision Christian Radio. Steve Mack with you for a Friday morning and underway real soon. Dr. Michael Youssef leading the way. And doing regular self-examination is the message this morning. A little bit of weird news for you and a live lounge on the way featuring City of Light and Toby Mack this morning. Right now, though, let's check in on the weather for your Friday ahead and see what we can expect. Well, Sydney's still a mild day, but showers about today. 21 degrees. Melbourne showers 15. Brisbane a lovely sunny top of 24 degrees. Perth mostly sunny 18. Adelaide showers continuing and 15. Showers in Hobart 15. Canberra showers and 14. And Darwin some showers for the top end again and 31 degrees.
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3: In the Bible, in Hebrews 3 verse 13, it says, "You must warn each other every day as long as it is called today, so that none of you will be deceived by sin and hardened against God." That was Hebrews 3 verse 13.
4: Vision.
5: 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Hassan from Morocco writes, "I searched for truth, but I found no peace in Islam. 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I now belong to the family of Christ, made new and full of gratitude and peace." Ellie from Lebanon writes, "Dr. Youssef's sermons bring clarity and depth to the Word of God. 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Medical providers at all levels are required to learn and retain unbelievable amounts of clinical information. But learning to regurgitate data is not enough. Practitioners must practice it in the care of all their patients. It works the same way with faith. Having faith doesn't mean anything until you call upon it and lean into it in life situations, because as the Bible says, faith without action or works is dead. Today on Leading the Way, Dr. Michael Youssef takes you into James chapter 2 for a close-up look at faith. He reveals the truth of how faith and works must be synced to fully experience a spirit-filled life. Join me in listening as Dr. Youssef begins this episode.
6: Back in the 1940s and 50s, there was a gangster in Hollywood by the name of Mickey Cohen. Mickey Cohen had a partner in crime. His name was Jim Voss. In 1949, Jim Voss attended a Billy Graham crusade in Hollywood. In fact, that is the one crusade that propelled Billy Graham into the national scene. And he came forward to receive Christ. And that moment, he gave up the life of crime. He actually went out and sold his house, sold his car, sold all his possessions in order to make restitutions for his crimes. A few years later, he actually formed a great organization, great discipleship ministry called Youth Development, Inc. Jim Voss told Mickey Cohen of what had happened to him and how God transformed his life as he committed his life to Jesus Christ, how he is thoroughly being converted to Christ. Well, Mickey Cohen became very interested, and he attended a private meeting with Billy Graham, with a few others. Later, Mickey Cowan goes to one of those crusades, and at the time of the invitation, he comes forward and says that he received Christ into his life. A few days later, it appeared that Mickey Cowan was still hanging out with the other gangsters and back into the life of underground activities. And so when Jim and a couple of members of the Billy Graham team went over to see him, and they began to explain to him, "Mickey, you made a commitment to Christ. How come you go back to the life of being a gangster?" Here's what Mickey said in response. And I'll read it. "You never told me that I have to give up my career and my friends to follow Jesus. There are Christian movie stars, there are Christian athletes, there are Christian businessmen. What's the matter with being a Christian gangster? If I have to give up all that, if that's Christianity, count me out." I'm telling you this story, obviously, for a reason. Because contrasting these two men who were partners in crime, they were not any worse than each other. They were as bad as each other. Jim Voss and Mickey Cowan. Both made a profession of faith under the same evangelist. One understood that a profession of faith means a transformed life, means a changed life. Yes. That he gave everything to follow Christ. The other thought that he could be saved without transformation in his life. This story illustrates the epicenter of the entire epistle of James. This is the heart and soul of the entire epistle. This is the cornerstone. This passage from chapter 2, verses 14 to 26, is the core, the heart of everything that James is saying in his epistles. We have begun a series from the epistle of James entitled The 12 Evidence of Faith. If you have saving faith, James said, here are some evidence that you can exhibit in your life to prove that you have been saved. And we have been looking through these evidence. We saw four. We're going to see the fifth one today. By far, this is the most controversial passage in the Scripture, in the New Testament at least. It caused a lot of misunderstanding, and some people actually concluded that James is teaching something contrary to what Paul taught. That James and Paul are at odds with each other. That Paul taught that salvation is by faith alone, in Christ alone, but James is saying that salvation is by works, that you can earn your salvation. It could not be further from the truth. And that is what I want to make sure that not a soul here misunderstand this truth. The truth is that those who are adamant about finding contradictions in the Scripture, they're going to find it even if they have to make it up. So look with me at verse 14 to 19 of James' epistle, chapter 2. What is James saying here? He is making sure that everybody understand what faith is and what is not. He want to be sure. Remember, this is the half-brother of Jesus who opposed Jesus, mocked Jesus until the resurrection, and his life was transformed, and he was glad to die for Jesus, and he did. He is saying that faith is not a matter of agreeing with certain doctrine. He is saying faith is not merely giving an intellectual assent to a list of do's and don'ts. No, no, no. That's not what he's saying. James is saying that genuine saving faith will produce fruit. Genuine saving faith is going to show evidence for itself. That genuine saving faith will be lived out. And so when Mickey Cowan says, "I believe in Jesus," James would say to Mickey Cowan, "Great, so is the devil." Now here are the key words in verse 18. If someone says, "I have faith," it's not that they have faith, it's a claim to have faith. If someone contends that he has saving faith, let him prove it. Let him show evidence of it. Now, beloved, listen to me. This is the most humongous problem today that many are teaching, that all you need to do to become a Christian is you just add Jesus' name to the list of your friends. You just put him in your contact list right next to 911, just in case you need him, for in case of emergency. Just add Jesus. Now, beloved, please listen to me. This is why I call this the epicenter. That's why I call this the cornerstone. Because what James is saying, that easy believism, belief without evidence, is producing disastrous consequences for the nation. Today we have Christianity without the cross. We have Pentecost without any cost. We have cheap grace that is not worth half a hallelujah. I want to make a true statement, and I know it may step on some of your toes. If Jesus is not the Lord of your life, chances are that he's not the Savior of your soul. I didn't say he isn't. I'm saying chances are. Jim Voss proved that his faith is real by acting upon his faith. Mickey Cohen proved that his faith was fake, so he went back to the life of sin. Ephesians chapter 2, verse 10. The Apostle Paul makes it very clear. Once you are saved by faith alone, then you should walk in the good works that God has already prepared for you and for me. Beloved, the Bible is very consistent. Paul and James are teaching exactly the same things. How? We are not saved by or through good works, but once we're saved by faith, we do good works. Good works will never save us, but good works will be the evidence that we are saved. Salvation is by grace alone, through faith alone, in Christ alone. But that's not where it stops. I want to give you four reasons from the scripture, not from me, just from this text here, from these verses. I want to give you four reasons why counterfeit faith cannot save you, cannot save anyone. Let's look at these four very quickly. Verse 14. What good is it, my brothers, if someone says, has faith, but does not, let me give you a Yusuf translation, show evidence of it. Can that faith save him? And the answer is no. If that saving faith does not produce real life change, if that does not transform the life, it does not deserve to be called faith. It should be called something else. It is merely a faith like that of Mickey Cohen that has no reality to it. It's not a real faith. Jesus explained that faith in his discussion with Nicodemus, and he said to him, you must be born again. What does it mean to be born again? It means simply there has to be a radical transformation. There has to be a supernatural lifestyle. As we've been seeing in this evidence of faith that James showed us, there has to be joy in the midst of trials. There has to be overcoming of temptation. There has to be obedience to the word of God. There has to be overcoming anger and bitterness. And then there has to be a constant willing to do self-examination. That's not to be living in fear or in tension or saying, am I saved? I'm not saved. Am I saved? No. Self-examination is a very natural thing. Second reason, counterfeit faith is worthless because it does not serve others. Self-centeredness or self-absorption or just doing it for publicity and all that stuff, that would not save. Those who are oblivious to the desperate needs around them, those who see the need but they close their eyes to it, those who could not care less about people's eternity, those who could not care less if a person goes to heaven or hell, these are people who have worthless faith. And the third reason counterfeit faith is worthless is because it never exhibits fruit. If you're unable to exercise grace and mercy and forgiveness, and I'm not saying that we stumble from time to time, that is not, and I explained that before, but I'd say it again just to be sure. I'm talking about day in and day out. If I'm unable to exercise any mercy and any forgiveness and grace, if we're unable to trust God through the tough times, if we are not faithful stewards of what God entrusted in our hands, then chances are that faith is a counterfeit. Then the fourth reason, probably it's the most shocking of all. It really shocks a lot of people. The fourth reason is that's the same faith that Satan has. And the demons, all of them. You claim to believe? Big whoop. Satan does too. I know this is a rough translation of James, but you know what I mean. If you think faith is merely agreeing with certain doctrine, so is Satan. He believes. All the demons believe. Did you know that there are no atheist demons? Did you know that there are no agnostic demons? Truly. Satan knows better than most human beings that Jesus is God's only Son, that Jesus was crucified and died, that Jesus rose again from the dead on the third day. But he actually does something else that most Christians do not do. That is, when he hears the name of Jesus, he shudders. Do you want to make Satan shudder? Shout the name of Jesus. Jesus. That makes him shudder. The Bible said he trembles. Christians today treat Jesus like a bellhop. He trembles and shudders at the sound of Jesus. Why do you think people do not want you in public to pray in the name of Jesus? Satan does not want to hear that name. Keep it inside the church. Don't bring it outside. Let me ask you a question. Does it shake you to the core to know that demons have faith? Does it amaze you that demons believe 100%? Seriously, think about this with me. Does it surprise you to know that demons have no doubt whatsoever that Jesus will come back to judge the world? In fact, that's what terrifies them the most. Because the first thing Jesus is going to do when he comes back is going to throw Satan and his demons in the lake of fire. See, demons believe. But every time demons were confronted by Jesus, they testified to Jesus. You found it both in the Gospel of Mark and in Luke. Mark 3:11 and Luke 8:31. Read them when you go home. One says, "I believe in Jesus." Big deal. Satan does too. Verse 19. But did that belief change your life? That's the question. And beloved, listen to me. This is a big warning to all of us who have saving faith. It really is. It's a warning to me. It's a big warning to all of us that we must willingly, continuously examine ourselves. And this is the evidence. This is the fifth evidence of faith. Constantly examining your life. That does not mean I'm living in terror, living in fear. I'm saying I'm in or I'm out. No. Great joy to lay myself at the operation table and let the great physician operate on me. I was thinking about this. If I have to go to the hospital and be operated on, Dr. Mims over there, and he's my surgeon, I know that he loves me. I know that he has my best interest at heart. I know that he's a bright surgeon. Am I going to be worried? No. Give me that injection and make me go to sleep. Because I'm comfortable. I'm at peace. And if I got to trust a human being, how much more should I trust a great surgeon with self-examination? Not just daily, but several times a day. Lay myself bare in his presence. Because that means, beloved, listen to me, it means that I am constantly conscious of the danger of complacency. I fear complacency in my life and in the church's life more than anything else. And that the only way you overcome that spirit by constantly willing to be examined by the chief surgeon. It should be second nature to us, not something we fear. Why? Because counterfeit faith is dead faith. It has no more excitement than a dead romance. It has no more power than a dead engine. It has no more life than a dead body. But the genuine, authentic faith. The genuine, authentic faith is active. is dynamic. It is living. It involves the will, involves the emotions, involves the spirit, involves the soul, involves all of me. It invades every space in me. And when that happens, prayer meetings are going to be joy, not a drudgery. When that happens, serving of my Lord and serving others be great opportunity, not a burden. When that happens, giving and praising and worshiping is a delight, not a duty. How can you tell the difference? Verses 20 to 26. He gives us example of two people who could not be more polar opposites. Two on opposite extremes as those two people that he gives us here in this passage. Abraham and Rahab. He could not have chosen any two contrasting people. There were opposites culturally. There were opposites religiously. There were opposite economically. There were opposite morally. One is an honored patriarch of the Jewish nation, and the other is a despised Gentile prostitute. But they both had one thing in common. One thing in common: dynamic faith that was expressed in risky, courageous action. They both expressed evidence of their trusting in the living God. Their claim of faith was marked by evidence of faith. Verse 21. And here's where a lot of people get stumbled. Here. Was Abraham saved by his willingness to offer Isaac as a sacrifice? No. He doesn't say that at all. In fact, he confirms what Paul said in Romans chapter 4. Abraham believed God and it was credited to him as righteousness. If I say to you, oh, I trust God, and I'm not tithing, I'm not giving, offering on top, and I'm living my life and stashing away every money I get so that, why? Why am I stealing from God and keeping it? Because I really don't trust God. I don't trust that He's going to provide me next year. That's really the bottom line. That's the reason why people are not faithful in their gift. They never trusted God. They never trusted God to be the God who said that when you give, it's given back to you with shovels, to be true. If I am saying that I trust God and I am not faithful in my stewardship, I am really saying, not in words, but in action, I just don't trust God to provide for me in the future. I really don't trust God to keep all of His promises that He made. And James wanted us to know that this kind of faith that Abraham had is not the counterfeit faith, because he was giving him everything. Now, the tragedy of many church-going people today in the West, to them apply the word of Paul to Titus in Titus chapter 1, verse 16. Listen carefully. They claim to know God. Oh, they're not outside there anti-God. They're not atheists. They're not agnostics. They're not people anti-God. He said, they claim to know God. That's what he said. But by their very action, they deny Him. They are detestable, disobedient, unfit for doing anything good. Rahab, on the other hand, was a resident of the doomed city of Jericho. Listen to me. She was not there with the Jews when they crossed the Red Sea. She was not there in the wilderness when manna came from heaven and 40 years of provision supernaturally. She was not there. You know all that happened? She heard. She heard about God. She heard about the God of power and might. She heard about the God of the Hebrews. She heard about the God who parted the Red Sea. She heard about the God who fed His people in the wilderness. And she said, I've got to trust this God. And she risked her life because she believed, if that's the God that they're telling me about, He's got to be worthy of my trust. I put my life on the line for that God. And she hid the spies who were sent by Joshua before they invaded the promised land. And she said, I'm going to put my life on the line for Jehovah. I wonder how many of us who know God, who've experienced God, who've seen the hand of God, and say, I'll put my life on the line for Him. Nothing would I withhold from Him.
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You're on Vision Christian Radio. It's time now for a little bit of weird news. And some strange news for today. Well, 9 members of the Ansett Social Climbers Club from Sydney scaled Mount Huskar.

In Peru, I don't know if I said that right or not, but anyway, the mountain is 6,768 meters in height. That's very big mountain. And they had a formal meal. That happened back in 1989. They set out a dining table, chairs, wine, and a three-course meal. The men donned top hats and suits and thermal black ties. They want to be thermals. And the ladies wore nice, warm, ballroom dresses. 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There's a fly in my suit. Please take it back to the kitchen. No.

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0: It's Toby Mac, the one and only Toby Mac, Till the Day I Die, in the live version of that song, and City of Light in the live lounge this morning as well. Christ is mine forever. It's Steve Mac with the Overnights, and coming your way in a few moments, we'll hear from Taya.
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0: Nathan Tasker, Never Too Far Gone. You're on Overnights on Vision Christian Radio. Steve Mack with you for a Friday morning. Great to have your company. A little after midnight in the west, a bit after 2 a.m. Eastern, a bit after 1:30 a.m. Central. And on the way in a few moments, see your edition of Focus on the Family for this morning. And discovering the joy of an alcohol-free life is the message today. Also on the way this hour, forerunners of Mandy Warby are talking about Johann Philipp Fabricius, there you go, going back to the year 1741, and heading to God's Word later in the hour as I continue my Bible study in Isaiah chapter 40. Right now, though, the weather for today around the capital, Sydney, showers 21, showers for Melbourne 15, showers also in Adelaide and Hobart, both heading for 15, Brisbane sunny and 24, mostly sunny in Perth, 18 degrees. Canberra, there's some showers and 14 degrees, and Darwin showers and 31 degrees.
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9: God loves you so much, and you are not alone. And it doesn't matter how much you're drinking. It can be a couple glasses or a lot of glasses, but if it's getting in the way of your relationship with Jesus, just see what he has for you. He might have so much more on the other side.
10: Christy Osborne is with us today, sharing how relying on Jesus instead of alcohol brought her peace and joy and freedom. This is Focus on the Family with Jim Daly, and we're so glad you've joined us. I'm John Fuller.
11: You know, John, here's a big theological statement. We are all children of God. I mean, every part of the creation belongs to him. Mm-hmm. But we have to choose. As human beings, he's created us to lean into him, to have relationship with him. And I think so many people in the culture today, we're looking for coping mechanisms to fill that gap, you know, that longing that we have, that God-sized hole in our heart we often hear about or talk about. And I think as Christians, we feel that. We know the reality of patching that hole in our heart in a relationship with Jesus Christ. And some people, even with that relationship, struggle to take care of certain areas of their heart. And it's just part of being in this fallen world as believers and non-believers. The beauty is that God cares for you, and he wants to have that relationship with you. Even if we limp, the Lord is there to put our arm around him and to carry us over the line.
10: He knows.
11: And today we're going to talk about an interesting experience with our guest, Christy Osborne, who will relate to her book, Love Life Sober, and talk about how alcohol began to have a grip on her. And praise God, the Lord got a hold of her. But we're going to hear more of that to help those of you who might be struggling in a similar way.
10: And Christy has a background in law and public relations and business. She's a popular podcaster and sobriety coach and lives in London, England, with her husband, Chris, and their two children, Ella and Carter.
11: Christy, welcome to Focus on the Family.
9: Thank you so much for having me.
11: Yeah. Tell me, why'd you end up in London?
9: So we studied abroad our second year of law school, and my husband got an internship that turned into a job. And so after we graduated, he was offered a position in either London or New York, and we just said, let's go for an adventure. And it's been 17 years.
11: So your kids have mostly been raised there.
9: Yes, 100%.
11: They have those delightful accents.
9: Delightful accents, dual citizenship, all the fun things. Yeah, we're so blessed.
11: Christy, in looking at your book, reading the material, I really, first of all, I want to say thank you for being so vulnerable. Mm-hmm. I mean, this is stuff that we usually talk about to very close friends.
9: Yeah.
11: And now we're, you know, you're talking to a couple of million people about this journey that you went on. In that context, what did you hear from so many women about the allure of just having a little alcohol to make the day go a little easier? What was kind of the common refrain for these women who were looking for something?
9: Yeah, so many things. I mean, I think I've learned that we all drink for such specific reasons, and as women, they end up being very similar. So whether it's for connection and belonging, or for relief, or to kind of give yourself that reward at the end of the day, if you're a mom or working or both, you know, just to give yourself that space and that time for yourself as well. And so, as you alluded to, like, it becomes a coping mechanism. But what I didn't know is how addictive it can become.
11: What did it look like for you? I mean, what was that like?
9: Yeah, so in like over the course of kind of, I call it my drinking career, I realized that I used it for different things. So in law school, it was to ease stress and to wind down. When I became a mom, it was similar. I struggled with postpartum depression after the birth of my second baby, my son. And so very much a coping mechanism. But I didn't know it at the time at all. And then it kind of got to a place where I was hearing the Holy Spirit telling me, this is, I have so much more for you, Christy. And it was, my mom passed away, and I was using it to cope with the grief of that. And
11: oh my goodness.
9: Yeah.
11: But again, I think the idea there are a variety of pressures that are going to come upon people. And specifically, again, what you've written in Love, Life, Sober is this kind of unique thing for women that maybe working, maybe at home, working from home. There's just these pressures. Is there a distinction between a person that can have a glass of wine with dinner and be fine? There's no addiction occurring versus those that begin to lean on that to feel better. Is there a distinction, or is it all taboo?
9: Yeah, no, I don't think it's all taboo. I think we have to look at, like, the question that I love to ask is, has it become an idol in your life, right? And so for that woman that's having a glass at dinner, it's probably not taking up the headspace that it's taking up for, say, where I got and where the women that I get to speak to every day it gets to, where it's taking up so much time in your heart and your head and your finances and your energy levels and all of that. And
11: but so, in that context, let me ask you this. Would a person who have asked you that question at the deepest part of that addiction that you were experiencing, would you have understood that and rationalized it?
9: No.
11: Correct. You would have thought you were handling it well.
9: 100%. 100%. Yes. Because the world is really loud, right? And so this is the Romans 12:2 of it all, right? We're not supposed to do what every the world is telling us to do. We're not supposed to be conformed. And the world, and women will know this, and men, the world about alcohol is so, so loud everywhere you look.
11: And there seems to be a rebound with it.
9: Yes.
11: You know, it's like alcohol was so prevalent in the 60s and 70s, I think.
9: Yes. I do think it is, like, and all praise to Jesus, it's swinging the other way with the younger generations, which is really cool to see.
11: Yeah.
9: But it, yeah, the world is really, really noisy
11: when it
9: comes to this topic.
11: March 9th, 2020 was a pivotal day for you. What happened, and why did that change things?
9: Yeah. So it's so funny because, you know, you think that you have to have this massive rock bottom moment where you get arrested or go to jail or DUI or your family is about to break up. But for me, it was just, I woke up, it was the anniversary of my mom's passing 2 years on. I had been drinking the night before, but it wasn't like anything major. We just had friends over. But I remember the heaviness of that day because it was the anniversary of her passing. I was just so, so depressed. And the alcohol doesn't help because it's a depressant. Yeah. And I was just so, so sad. And I was looking through my phone, and I had a popular blog at the time. And so I was really public facing, and everything looked really shiny and happy. And I got to go be a commentator for Sky News for the royal wedding of Meghan and Harry. So I was looking at all these pictures, and I'm like, this is not real because my heart is broken and I'm so sad and I'm so far from Jesus and I'm not who he has called me to be and I'm not the wife I want to be and I'm not the mother I want to be. And so I looked in the mirror and I was like, Jesus, I need to take a break from alcohol. I knew he told me it was the first thing that I needed to look at.
11: So that's a great first step. But then that second step was filled with anxiety and fear.
9: Oh, yes.
11: So what was that kind of, I hate to say it in this context, but like deal making with the Lord.
9: Yeah.
11: What was that quid pro quo? Lord, I need to stop this. Will you help me? And if you do, I'll tithe more. You know what I'm saying?
9: Yeah.
11: You know, I mean, what did you bargain with the Lord or just say, Lord, I need your help?
9: I said I needed your help, but I really went into it with a very experimental mindset of I never thought I would be sitting here doing this.
11: I know.
9: I thought it was just going to be a break. I thought I was just going to go on like a cleanse, right? Or like, and this is why it's a 40-day fast, because it's the perfect like intro into just try this and see what God has for you. But that's what I thought it was going to be. And so there wasn't a ton of bargaining because I was like, I'm just going to do kind of a fast and then I'll be able to moderate and everything will be fine. But God taught me so much more.
11: Well, and again, that's that distinction where you become dependent, when it becomes an idol, like
9: yes,
11: you said.
9: Yes.
11: Now, when you started out, you were talking to your friends. That was part of your anxiety, my social circles.
9: Yes.
11: I mean, everybody drinks wine with dinner. What am I going to do?
9: Yeah.
11: And will they look the other way and scorn me?
9: Yes.
11: But even your doctor was like, you don't have a problem.
9: Yes.
11: That's an interesting observation.
9: Yes.
11: That he was probably seeing other patients, that you manage alcohol.
9: And,
11: you know, if you have a couple glasses at dinner, that's okay. But how did you communicate, no, I'm not okay? And how did he respond, he or she?
9: Yeah, so that conversation was actually after I had totally found freedom. And so the conversation was, I stopped drinking. And she was like, oh my gosh, you never told me that you had any sort of problem. But I have heard from so many women that get that kind of green light confirmation, if you will, to keep drinking because their doctor just kind of says, oh, you're fine. Have a couple glasses of wine to relax because your work or the kids are really stressful. So that's still, that messaging is still, comes back to what we were saying about the world being really loud.
11: Right. That's part of their medicinal approach, right?
9: Yeah.
11: Use wine as a thing to bring you down a little bit, to unwind.
9: To unwind,
11: as you said. You know, an aspect of your story that really intrigued me is your mom. She was not a drinker, and then something happened and she began to drink more. I mean, you must have, were you seeing your mom as the future you?
9: Yes, yes.
11: What was her story and how did it impact you?
9: So she had never, as you said, never had a drop of alcohol my whole life. And then it was when I was in law school, she kind of picked it up again. And I think it was very much a coping mechanism. She had a really hard childhood and a hard life. And so now that I'm here, I can see all of the ways that she was likely using it. But it just tore our relationship apart and changed her personality. And so that was like really, really devastating to me because she would get really angry for no reason. And I was living abroad at the time. So the conversations on the phone that used to be super happy and loving and supportive just changed. And so that was so hard for me.
11: So while she was raising the kids, she was not drinking.
9: Correct.
11: I mean, that's admirable.
9: Yes, 100%.
11: Especially if she didn't deal with the things that were causing her to lean into alcohol.
9: 100%.
11: But she went back to it.
9: Yeah. So I'm really blessed in that way because I talk to women all the time that their story is they see it with their own parents or grandparents all the time.
11: Yeah.
9: And so that impacts then the way that they drink. But I was blessed in that way. But it did change when she was older. Yes. Mm. Yeah.
10: Did you feel, Christy, that there was kind of a triggering moment when your mom passed away and that's when the slide occurred for you with alcohol?
9: No, it was very much progressive. And I think that's such a great question because it brings up how sneaky alcohol can be and how addictive it can be and how it can, a small opening can become one glass a night, two glasses a night. And that is because of how highly addictive actually alcohol is. And so it was a very slippery slope. But when I knew that I needed to at least take a break, it was the Holy Spirit very much saying, I have more for you. I have something else.
11: Christy, let me ask you this. This is an interesting question, I think. But, you know, Jesus drank wine. His first miracle was turning water into wine.
9: Yep.
11: For those people who would say to you, well, you know, if Jesus had a drink of wine at a meal, etc., why is that not okay for us?
9: Yeah, so that is the name of our podcast, But Jesus Drank Wine.
11: Okay.
9: My beautiful co-host is sitting in your gallery. We heard that so often.
11: Yeah.
9: I heard that at Bible study. She heard it at church. Like, we just heard that all the time, and we use it ourselves as this kind of like confirmation, like, it must be fine, right? And so, of course, it's in the Bible, but there's also so many warnings about not getting drunk and not using alcohol to get drunk. And so that, again, just like we were saying, is a slippery slope.
11: Spiritually speaking, I mean, again, that's an interesting insight that, you know, people will say, well, they didn't have good drinking water. Wine was at least a pure liquid. But again, the scripture's clear, don't drink unto drunkenness.
9: Yeah. Right? And I talk about in the book as well that the alcohol by volume, ABV, is so different, obviously, in the biblical times as it is today. It is so much stronger. And with communion, I read a lot about this, obviously, for the book. They used to cut the wine with water so that it was very heavily diluted when they would be using it at, say, a
11: Passover.
9: I'm
11: sure that motivation was it lasted longer, right? We could get twice as many people.
9: But it wasn't as strong.
11: Yeah, so, that's true, of course. Your drinking also impacted your marriage negatively. Again, for a person who's a Christian that's leaning on this, and you're not seeing it, I'll just make that assumption. How was it impacting your marriage? And did your husband say, honey, something's wrong?
9: He was the very first person that I said I needed to take a break, and he was so supportive. But obviously, when you're drinking, if you've had too much, you don't remember things, right? It completely hijacks your prefrontal cortex and your memory-making ability. And so we would drink. And it started off, you know, again, going back to the slippery slope thing, very, you know, innocent, a couple glasses of wine with dinner. But then we wouldn't remember, and we would end up arguing. And then I used to do this thing, so embarrassing, but I would make notes in my phone with one eye open, because I had been drinking, of like the parts of the argument that I wanted to win the next morning, because I was obviously right.
11: I know you.
9: Yeah. And then, of course, I would read the notes the next morning and have no idea what they said or what we thought about. And so it was just like, it was building on that. And
11: I'm thinking of volume. You know, you're writing to women and the caution to women to not let life overcome you and use this as a crutch to cope. I know a very specific situation, a man, a friend in my life who had terrible back pain. I mean, terrible. He could not sleep, and he fell into the habit of drinking like a bottle of wine in the evening just to get sleepy. And that then later, you know, Christian man, but you know, he was trying to go to bed, and you know, that created problems for him a year in, 2 years in, and then he had to recalibrate and reconnect. So although we're talking about women and those things, I mean, men, for those kinds of reasons, just pain in your body, and it seems to get you to sleep a little quicker so you can sleep a little deeper. But you would say, don't do that.
9: No, and there's so much in the book about this. There's a whole day on just sleep. And to a kind of bigger point, we think that we know a lot about alcohol, but jumping into the science of how it actually affects our brains and bodies was so incredibly helpful for me, because that was one of my reasons too. It was like, oh, I'll have a couple glasses of red wine to help me sleep. But I was actually like putting myself, like I was anesthetizing myself. And women will relate to this. It's the 3 a.m. wake up where you've had a couple glasses of wine and your mind starts spinning and your mouth feels like you just swallowed a sweater. And it didn't actually give you any sleep. It just knocked you out, like you were being anesthetized for a surgery. And so you don't get that deep restorative rest that you, that your brain and your body needs to function and properly do all the things that God has for you.
11: There was a time that you had a barbecue, and this shows the impact toward your children. I'm sure you were feeling like, I'm sure the kids don't realize what's happening. They wouldn't be that observant. But they were.
9: That is one of the messages that, because I think what a great thing to bring up with this story is the shame of it all, because a mom and any woman actually can relate to. I think when we're talking about struggling with alcohol as a Christian woman, there's this double layer of shame, because you're kind of in this shame about drinking, but then you're in this double layer of shame because you're like, I'm a Christian. Why am I drinking so much? And that is even compounded when it's related to your children. And so one of the things I felt a lot of shame about was, oh my gosh, what did the kids see, right? as far as, you know, having too much to drink and giving them a bath, or not wanting to get up and play on a Saturday morning because I had a quote unquote migraine / hangover. And right. So I realized that the kids were so much more in tune to more than I thought they were. And I'm just so blessed that I'm on the other side of this and I can talk to them about it now. They're both teenagers now and they can have those conversations with me like, oh, well, you weren't fun and now you're really fun because you actually want to hang out with us. Mm. And,
11: interesting.
9: And so to your point, yes, I think that they do recognize a lot more than we give them credit for.
11: You know, in the book, you elaborate on shame and how it doesn't necessarily motivate change. It can deepen
9: yes.
11: the guilt
9: yes.
11: that you feel. As a Christian, how do you manage that shame? And I think women in particular, mm-hmm. they really can load on the guilt.
9: Mm-hmm.
11: I far better than men.
9: Mm-hmm.
11: Men, I think it's our ego that mm-hmm. kind of prevents that. No, it's her problem. Adam did it to Eve,
9: yeah.
11: right? It's the woman.
9: Yeah.
11: But women have an unbelievable capacity to look at their own weaknesses mm-hmm. before blaming other people.
9: Yes. And this is a science thing that fascinated me, which is I talk about this in the book, is that when you're in that place of shame, you are in the part of your brain that's like fight or flight. And so you cannot access your prefrontal cortex, which is the logical part of your brain. And so what do most women, myself included, do to get out of that place is that you end up drinking more mm-hmm. because you just want to ease that tension. I remember just reading the story of Mary Magdalene and like her being forgiven and then given this incredible opportunity to go share the gospel. And I just thought, okay, God, like if you can forgive her, and by the way, everybody else in the Bible, right?
11: Yeah.
9: All the misfits.
11: Like us.
9: Yeah, then you can forgive me. And so obviously it was a process of asking for forgiveness from my husband for things and lots to God, to friends, but it's a process that he has been so gracious and in his perfect timing helped me work through.
11: Mm-hmm. You know, Christy, I think as Christians so often we see God as a grandfatherly figure who mm-hmm. carries a big stick.
9: Mm-hmm.
11: And you could fill in what the sin might be,
9: mm-hmm.
11: you know, if it's drinking until you're drunk or,
9: right. Right.
11: you know, pornography,
9: right.
11: you fill in the blank.
9: Right.
11: I think as humans, we lean into that feeling like grandpa's watching.
9: Yeah.
11: God is watching and he's mm-hmm. got a stick. And if we misbehave, he's going to strike us over the knuckles or something.
9: Yeah.
11: That's not God's character.
9: Mm-mm.
11: That's not. He's
9: no.
11: trying to pull you into mm-hmm. a healthier direction.
9: Yes.
11: But speak to that experience because mm-hmm. you had it, that it isn't the shame and the guilt.
9: Mm-hmm.
11: That is not where God wants you to be.
9: Yeah. No, I and this was the beauty of this whole journey for me is that putting alcohol in the rear view gave me the opportunity to get to know who Jesus is and what his character is and that he does forgive. And I can't remember who said it. It might have been someone in our community, but you don't realize you need grace till you need it.
11: Yeah.
9: And that was me. Like I needed the grace and the compassion and the forgiveness from a loving father. And when I turned to him and got to know him, that is what I got.
11: You offer some advice for dealing with triggers. You know, triggers is such a big word, and
9: mm-hmm.
11: you know, you're
9: yeah.
11: triggering
9: yeah.
11: me. And you know, as a mom, maybe explain triggers that were triggering you
9: yeah.
11: as a mom, and then what does it mean to play the tape forward twice,
9: yes.
11: which you talk about in the book.
9: Yeah. One of the exercises I go through in the book is to just name these triggers, and there's a special mention, for example, for summer, because there can be a lot of triggers. For example, rosé is everywhere. If you're used to drinking at the beach or on your back porch, or you're always drinking at a barbecue, all of those can be triggers. And so there's a really helpful exercise in the book of naming those and then choosing what you would do differently. It's the stimulus and response, right? So kind of identifying what the stimulus is and then figuring out how your response is going to change. And so that is really helpful. And one of the exercises then when you're faced with a trigger that is so, so helpful and one of the favorites of our community members and my clients is play the tape forward. And by that I mean, if you have the drink, what does the rest of the evening and the next day and all of it look like? Play that tape forward.
11: What's the cost of it?
9: Yes.
11: Yeah.
9: Are you going to sleep? How are you going to be getting the kids ready for school in the morning? Mm-hmm. What's your work day going to look like? And then what ends up happening when you play that tape all the way to the end of the day is normally I'm going to have a drink to take the edge off of how I'm feeling. And so it's a, you know, perpetual cycle. And then play that exact tape forward again, not having had the drink. Do you sleep better? Do you have more energy? Are you able to get up and read your Bible or make it to church or whatever it is? And then you get to kind of choose between those two paths. And that will be tricky for the woman who doesn't have any experience of being a non-drinker. And so what I say to that woman is just keep an open mind and keep God really, really close to you. Yeah. Because if you, then that was me. I had no experience. I had done life for decades just having wine all the time. And so I had no idea what it would look like not to have wine at the barbecue, at the party, at the wedding, at the whatever, at the Bible study, whatever it is. And so just give yourself the time to try it, because see how God will show up for you, because he's so good.
11: You know, Christy, this has been great. Right at the end here, I'm back to that question I asked toward the beginning, which was, you know, for that woman that's in that spot, mm-hmm. Where you were.
9: Yeah.
11: So I'd ask it in that context for a woman, maybe dozens of women who are either listening or watching right now, who are drinking, mm-hmm. and they're doing it exactly as you're describing it. Mm-hmm. It's no big deal, but it was back then when you didn't have your kind of spiritual attunement.
9: Yeah.
11: And how would you describe, or what would you say to that woman to kind of arrest her thinking about this? What do you say to her?
9: God loves you so much, and you are not alone. And it doesn't matter how much you're drinking. It can be a couple glasses or a lot of glasses, but if it's getting in the way of your relationship with Jesus, just see what he has for you. He might have so much more on the other side. And again, I'll come back to it again, because I just want to drive it home. You're not alone, because the women that come to our community, they think they are the only ones. And we have so many women in different ages and stages, and they're afraid that they can't talk about this. And so, again, you're not alone.
11: Yeah. Christy, I appreciate your courage to mm-hmm. talk about this. And it's one of those hidden things in the church. It's kind of beneath the bar, mm-hmm. so to speak. We don't talk about it, but it's happening, and mm-hmm. people are suffering because of it.
9: Yeah.
11: Children are certainly suffering because they're not getting 100% of their mom or mm-hmm. their dad.
9: Yeah.
11: And I just want to say thanks for that vulnerability. Yeah. Thank you so much.
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0: Matt Reeves, Outrun You, and Elevation Worship won't stop now. Jordan Feliz kicked us off there with the three and Can't Lose. It's Steve Mack with you overnight, taking you through the wee small hours, and in a few moments, Mandy Warby with Forerunners.
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3: When we talk about truth, the world today considers it flexible, personal and relative. Many people in the world today, mostly within the woke community, don't actually believe there's such a thing as objective truth, and that what might be true for you isn't necessarily true for me. And sometimes this view is correct, but not 99% of the time. For example, it might be true for you that classical music is the best music ever composed. However, for me, it might be true that jazz music is the best music ever composed. And that's correct in both instances because we're talking about personal preference. But then there's objective truth. For example, water is wet, and that is a fundamental provable fact. It remains factually true. Water is wet, and it always will be, and it will never be dry. That's the truth. When it comes to spiritual, moral, and ethical truth, well, that's up for grabs in our society today as well. However, rather than getting swept away with every fad and trend that sweeps through each generation, chopping and changing with fluid social trends, we can, in fact, still know truth in that arena as well. And it comes from the Bible, the bedrock of truth. And we know this because Jesus actually told us that the Word of God is absolute truth. In John 17:17, Jesus prayed for his disciples and he said this, "Sanctify them in the truth. Your word is truth." It's the truth of the Word of God that sets people free from sin, death, and eternal separation from God. And it's because of this that so many men around the world for the past 2,000 years have made it their life's goal to try to make the Word of God available to all men. And one such man is Johann Philipp Fabricius. He was a German missionary and Tamil scholar who travelled to South India in 1740 to take charge of a small Tamil Lutheran church. In 1750, Johann finally completed his translation of the New Covenant Scriptures. He was incredibly diligent in his work, making sure he had read out his work to a lot of people in order to get their feedback and responses. He wanted to be accurate. He wrote a lot of hymns as well. He published the first Tamil to English dictionary, but the most noteworthy task he undertook was to translate the Bible into Tamil. India today is the second most populous nation on earth behind China, with about 1.3 billion people. 80% of whom are Hindu. The Christian population in India is tiny. It's only 2.5%, but this is still huge because it equates to over 35 million believers. They have the Word of God today because of the efforts and commitment of men like Johann Philipp Fabricius. Church history is part of the history of the Christian community. Much of it we can be pleased with. Some of it is a blight, but all of it is for our learning.
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It's Phil Wickham and the Jesus Way. Overnights on Vision Christian Radio. Heading to God's Word, continuing in Isaiah chapter 40, verse 18 this morning. With whom then will you compare God? To what image will you liken him? Here again, Isaiah uses a rhetorical question to highlight the greatness and uniqueness of God. The Lord is incomparable in his greatness. He rules over all creation without needing anyone to guide him. In comparison to the Lord, all nations are insignificant. Our trust, therefore, must not be in human power or governments, but in the one who rules from the eternal throne in heaven. Isaiah points out that God is not like any image or idol as well. Since ancient times, people have carved or cast images to represent their ideas of gods they believe have power over them. But the only true God is the Lord who made heaven and earth. All other gods, small g, are false. They know nothing and can do nothing because they are nothing. They're non-existent. People's idols are powerless. But God is all-powerful. God is also incomparable in his care for us. He is the one, the only one, who provides for us and renews our strength when we are weary. Nothing and no one compares with the Lord. He is the source of life, so his life is not derived from anyone or anything. He does not depend on anyone to rule or to protect himself. God is unique, singular, incomparable. Put your trust in him. Let's pray. Well, Lord, you are incomparable to anything, unequaled in power and wisdom. And Lord, turn our trust from human notions of strength and power to recognize you alone. By your grace and through your Spirit, anchor our hearts in your sovereign care. In Jesus' name we pray. Amen.

0: Natalie Lane and The Long Way, overnights on Vision Christian Radio. Steve Mack with you Friday morning. Great to have your company. A little after 3 a.m. Eastern, a bit after 1 a.m. in the West, a bit after 2:30 a.m. Central. And Dr. Chuck Missler in a few moments at 6:40 and beginning this morning in Luke chapter 17. Also this hour, the word for today, talking about resurrecting your dreams, and later in the hour we'll take a wander down memory lane. It is the 19th day of June 2026. Right now though, the weather for today around the capitals, Sydney, looking at some showers in 21. Melbourne, Adelaide and Hobart all looking at showers and tops around 15 degrees. Brisbane, sunny 24, Perth mostly sunny 18, Canberra showers and 14. And Darwin, a mostly sunny top of 31 degrees.
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7: 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Today's Bible teacher is Chuck Missler, connecting the Bible to your life and the world around you. In today's study, Chuck begins his teaching on the Gospel according to Luke, chapter 17.
6: Well, I want to welcome you to our exploration of the Gospel of Luke. We're in session 17, the 17th chapter. And whenever we enter the Word of God, we always want to do that with prayer. So let's bow our hearts. Father, we thank you for your Word. We thank you for your Holy Spirit, which would attend us to open that Word to our lives. We do commit, Father, this coming hour and ourselves to that purpose which you have foreordained for each of us. In Jesus' name, indeed, amen. Well, we're going to explore, once again, this issue of predestination versus free will. That comes up a lot. We'll talk about that, and we'll talk about the kingdom of God and some other topics. Now, this group of chapters, 14 through 18, are really samples of a typical day in the life of our Lord as he travels from the Galilean ministry on his way to Jerusalem, where it climaxes, of course, in his rejection and the climax of the whole program. Chapter 14, we saw a series of things, the man with dropsy, the false popularity, false hospitality, false security, and in discipleship, counting the cost. And then chapter 15, we talked about those three cares and seeks, the lost coin, the lost sheep, and the prodigal son. Last time, in chapter 16, we talked about the unrighteous steward and the rich man and Lazarus. And this time we're going to explore a little bit about the position of a servant, the 10 lepers, and then the later return. And then 18 will be persistence in prayer. When we've covered these five chapters, we then will encounter chapter 19, which brings us to the triumphal entry and ushers us in the final chapters, and the final five chapters to make up the final week of the ministry. And so that's what we're up to. Chapter 17, verse 1. Then Jesus said unto the disciples, it is impossible but that offenses will come. But woe unto him through whom they come. And obviously a reference to many things, but especially Judas. And this raises an issue that we want to hit head on. Judas was predicted to betray Christ. Was he responsible? Or was it just, was it predestinated? Well, both can be true. And that's what we want to deal with, because there's a paradox that has plagued philosophers from the beginning of time. Fate versus free will is the typical way it's categorized. Predestination, something that is predicted, something that is prophesied, is certain, because that's God's word, on the one hand. And yet, do we, within that, have free will? And I want to deal with that head on. Remember Pharaoh in Exodus? We'll talk about a group of these guys. Pharaoh had his heart hardened 10 times. Same number of times, by the way, of the plagues that were brought upon him in Exodus 8 through 10. God predicted that Pharaoh wouldn't let them go until the death of the firstborn. I like to mention that because most of us have seen the movie, The Ten Commandments, and Cecil B. DeMille did quite a bit of research, and it's a well-done movie in many respects, but there is a glaring error because it creates the impression that the death of the firstborn was sort of an afterthought because it comes from Pharaoh's own lips, and that's it, they miss a key point in the research of that. No, God predicted back in chapter 4 when he first calls Moses, he predicted that Pharaoh would not let them go until he is going to take the firstborn. And that's a key point from a perspective. Let's talk about King Saul. Now, Saul and Agag, you know, the Amalekites were the traditional enemy of Israel. Amalek fought Israel at Rephidim. That's all in Exodus 17. In fact, the Bible says that Yod-Heh-Vav-Heh will have war with Amalek from generation to generation. Now, Samuel commissioned Saul to go and smite Amalek and utterly destroy all that they have and spare them not. And there's a very famous issue there because Saul failed to carry that out. There's a lot of implication that, not the least of which is when you get to the book of Esther, you've got this whole business of Haman trying to wipe out the entire Jewish population. And Haman was a descendant from Amalek. If Saul had done what God told him to do, there would be no Haman. And so this whole issue comes up there. Let's talk about Herod. Herod killed the babes in Bethlehem, and that was prophesied in Jeremiah 31. And is so quoted in Matthew chapter 2. So on the one hand, it was predicted. Does that make Herod responsible or not? Well, a classic case, the key one they're springboarding from here is Judas. Judas was without excuse, even though what he said was predicted in Psalm 41, verse 9. And, of course, another example that always gets comments on when you go through the book of Romans is Esau. Esau and Jacob, their destinies were prophesied before they were born. And we see that alluded to in Romans chapter 9. Romans chapter 9, verse 12 to 13. It was said unto her, the elder shall serve the younger. As is written, Jacob have I loved, but Esau have I hated. So that creates, again, this whole thing. Now, you may recall from one of our previous lessons here, there is an area of study called paradox resolution. When you're confronted a paradox, and that's what we're dealing with here with the fate versus predestination thing, there are tools that you can learn as how do you deal with trying to resolve a paradox. And one of my favorites, of course, is the Euler, who was a classic mathematician. He proposed a problem from the seven bridges of Königsberg. And there are seven bridges, and the challenge was, can a pilgrim cross every bridge once and only once? And you sit there and try to solve that, it seems to elude your ability to do that. And so the solution, of course, that Euler is driving at, there is a way to solve that problem. And if you deal with it, what's in the box, you can't do it unless you do something else. You want to go around the source of the river. Every river has a source. So this yields a solution by going around the source. What's the point of all this? There is a procedure that will unravel most of the paradoxes you run into, and that's stepping up a level, going up to the higher system. In this case, or another way we say it, it's thinking outside the box. Look beyond the self-imposed boundaries. Many times we're confronted with something, we impose or infer a boundary that isn't, that is challengeable. And that's the secret. That's what Einstein did when he was wrestling with the properties of space. And he realized we don't live in three dimensions, we live in four. And once he realized that, the whole thing was, that led to the theory of relativity by Dr. Einstein. And so time is not uniform. In fact, Einstein's discovery is foundational for any serious student of the Bible. To understand that time is not uniform, in fact, time is physical. A physicist will never speak of time or space separately. He'll always say, speak of space-time. You can't separate those two. Time varies with mass, acceleration, gravity, among other things. We're not interested in the math. What we understand, though, is time is physical. We exist in more than three dimensions. Four dimensions are listed in Ephesians 3:18, by the way. But the current experts in this would argue that there's apparently at least 10 dimensions that we live in. And four of them are directly discernible. Six can be inferred by other means. And we go through all of this in our briefing package called Beyond Time and Space, which we think is a useful foundational understanding of our reality. The more you understand about the boundaries of science, the frontiers of science, the more comfortable Genesis chapter 1 reads. But we'll move on here. So when we talk about the nature of God, let me ask you a question. Is God subject to the restrictions of mass? I don't think so. Or acceleration? I don't think so. See, God is not subject to any of these physical constraints. So God is not somebody with lots of time that makes nice poetry and hymns and stuff. We make reference to that. No, he's not. He's outside the dimensionality of time altogether. He didn't have lots of time. He's outside time. We need to understand that. God is not limited to the restrictions of what we consider physical universe. And so that uniqueness of his is his personal imprint with which he authenticates his word by writing history before it happens with such precision that you know it's from outside the time domain. So we live in time. Okay, we experience it. We're physical. We experience time. But see, God is outside time. So he knows the end from the beginning, and he brags about it all through the scripture, especially in Isaiah. You and I have free choice, absolutely, a choice that we are held responsible for. But God just happens to know what it's going to be. When did God first start thinking about you? Before you were born. You were on his heart. Because he knew your life in advance. It's not a restriction on your choice. It's the foreknowledge of God that we're dealing with here. Let's move on to, then said he to the disciples, it is impossible that offenses will come, meaning Judas as an example. But woe unto him through whom they come. That doesn't relieve Judas of the responsibility. And so, what's the practical application of all this? Don't lead others astray, because you're responsible for that too. In fact, Jesus goes on to say, it would be better for him that a millstone were hanged about his neck and he would cast into the sea than he should offend one of these little ones. Wow. Boy, is that scary for people that are not teaching the right things. They're going to be held accountable. Jesus had already noted that the Pharisees were not only refusing to enter the kingdom, but were also keeping others from entering. We dealt with that in chapter 11. So the Pharisees had a double count. They were failing themselves, but they're also causing other people to fail. Scary. That's the scary responsibilities for a teacher. So Jesus says, take heed to yourselves. If thy brother trespass against thee, rebuke him. And if he repent, forgive him. Straightforward enough. See, not only were Jesus' followers not to cause others to sin, they were also to counteract sin by forgiving others. The lack of forgiveness is a form of bondage. You want to forgive them to free yourself from that situation. He goes on, if he trespass against thee seven times in a day, and seven times in a day turn again to thee, saying, I repent, thou shalt forgive him. Wow. Matthew quotes a very similar expression in Matthew 18. In fact, typical of Matthew, who incidentally took shorthand, he's precise, and he records these things with greater precision, more detail. Matthew quotes a similar, more precise remark. He says, Jesus says, we must forgive 70 times 7. You know, most of my life, I just thought that was a figure of speech. Gee, am I supposed to forgive him 7 times? I say to you, 70 times 7. Meaning, oodles. No, I suspect there's this magic to that number. And I'll explain what I mean. The term 70 times 7 turns out to be very descriptive of how many times Israel was forgiven. If we look at, go from Abraham to the Exodus, there were 75 years of Abraham, and then 430 years in Egypt. 75 plus 430 is 505 years. However, there was 15 years that Ishmael was a usurper. If you take the 15 years from the 505, you get 490 years, 70 times 7. Okay, so what? Well, if you go from Exodus to the temple, there again it was in 1 Kings 6 to 8. It started in 594. It was completed 7 years later. That's 601 years. Ah, but they were in servitude in the Judges. When you add that all up, it turns out to be 111 years that they're in disfavor or in bondage. You take the 111 from the 601, you get 490 years again. You take the temple to the Edict of Artaxerxes. That's 1005 B.C. all the way to 445 B.C. That's 560 years, but 70 of those years they were in captivity in Babylon. You take 70 from the 560, and what do you get? 490 years again. Well, you go from Artaxerxes to the second coming of Christ. Watch out for this one. Artaxerxes to the first advent, 69 weeks plus 7, the times 7, I should say, Daniel 70 weeks, remember? That's 483 years. There's a church interval there of an indeterminate amount. But if you, and then you have the 70th week of Daniel. When you put that all together, again, it's 490 years. And I think it's kind of fascinating. We begin to see behind all this a grid, a tapestry that God is weaving. No big insight other than to realize that God knows what he's doing and he takes himself seriously. I think that's interesting. So when Jesus is 70 times 7, it's my suspicion that was more than just a rhetorical device. It's an allusion to something we might want to study. Moving on. Verse 5, and the apostles said unto the Lord, increase our faith. That's a great prayer, by the way. We could all pray that. Increase our faith. It takes a divine capacity. Your faith is also a gift. We know from Ephesians 2. Our walk must be by the Holy Spirit. And that's the big challenge in our lives, is to walk by the Holy Spirit, not to get ahead of him, not to fall behind. What starts by faith does not get perfected in the flesh. How often we're guilty of that. The entire epistle of the Galatians is really focusing on that very issue. What is born of faith, born of the Spirit, is not perfected in the flesh. Romans 6 takes that up another notch by saying, pointing out that sin ain't going to reign no more. You may stumble, but sin will not reign in your life because you have a gift of the Holy Spirit. If you're an unbeliever, if you're not saved, you are in bondage of sin. You can't escape it. But if you are saved, you can, because you can call upon the Holy Spirit to give you that strength you need. And that leads to another topic that echoes all through our materials, but I think it's worth reviewing as we go. That Rademacher always comes in the office and says, I've been saved, I am being saved, I will be saved. He says that way to confuse the students, to get them to think it through. The word salvation is an ambiguous term. It means many things, many things to many people. Within the Institute, we try to use a more precise denotative term. The past tense of salvation is separation from the penalty of sin. When you accept Jesus Christ, your passport to heaven is stamped, not guilty. You haven't changed, but his innocence is ascribed to you. The present tense of salvation is separation from the power of sin. And if you're in Christ, you can call upon the Holy Spirit to deliver you, not just from the penalty, that's already been done. It was done 2,000 years ago on a cross in Judea. Separation from the very power of sin in your life. You have the ability through the Holy Spirit to escape that. The future tense, of course, is separation from the very presence of sin. And boy, do we look forward to that. Past, present, future. Penalty, power, and presence. Now, we call the separation from the penalty of sin justification. God is justified in separating us from our penalty of sin because of the gift of Jesus Christ. He paid your price, 100%. You can't add to it. To try to add to that is blasphemy. But that leads to the present tense of sin. That separation from the power of sin, we call that sanctification. We, each one of us, are a work in progress. He's not finished with any of us. We call that sanctification. And its completion is guaranteed, but it comes later. And then the future, when we are glorified in our glorified bodies, we're free from sin, even the presence of sin, apparently. Penalty, power, presence. Justification, sanctification, glorification. All three of those are simply the past, present, future tense of what we collectively call salvation. We think this is clarifying and it helps deal with the whole eternal security issue also. Let's move on to verse 6. And the Lord said, if he had faith as a grain of a mustard seed, he might say unto the sycamore tree, be thou plucked up by the root and be thou planted by the sea, and it should obey you. I haven't tried that lately, but I think he makes his point. By which of you, having a servant plowing or feeding cattle, will say unto him by and by, when he has come from the field, go and sit down to meat? And will not rather say unto him, make ready wherewith I may sup, and gird thyself, and serve me till I have eaten and drunken, and afterward thou shalt eat and drink? Doth he thank that servant because he did the things that were commanded him? I trow not. It's interesting, who's giving, in other words, the servant is instructed to serve, not give orders, okay? Let your loins be girded about and lights burning. We touched on that in chapter 12. Girded about, being ready to work, rolling up your sleeves is our perhaps equivalent expression in our own vernacular. All this is a call to diligence, basically. And don't seek special recognition. Those two concepts undergird so much of what Christ is teaching his disciples. A call to be diligent and not to seek special recognition. Verse 10, so likewise ye, when ye shall have done all those things which are commanded you, say, we are unprofitable servants. We have done that which was our duty to do. And it came to pass as he went to Jerusalem that he passed through the midst of Samaria and Galilee. And as he entered into a certain village, there met him 10 men that were lepers, which stood afar off. And of course they would, because the lepers were separated, they were caused to be separated. The word leprosy is a term that we call it today Hansen's disease. It was regarded as fatal, incurable, deadly disease. And transmission was a mystery. They felt it was very, very contagious. It may not actually have been as contagious as was commonly assumed. But anyway, that's the way it was regarded. And so the lepers were isolated. And they stayed together. And they had to warn people to stay away, carrying a lantern or a sign or whatever. Stay away, unclean. They would call attention to that so they would not commingle inadvertently with healthy people. They had to stay 150 feet away from people and downwind, if you would. So they lifted up their voices and said, Jesus, Master, have mercy on us. The word travels fast in the world of hopelessness. We can't really grasp the concept of hopelessness. That came up in the last session when we were talking about Luke 16. The idea of hopelessness is beyond our imagining. There is not a single case in the scripture where Jesus was called to help and he didn't respond. So anyway, when Jesus saw them, he said unto them, go show yourselves unto the priests. And it came to pass that as they went, they were cleansed. Wow. And there is an obligation for them to show themselves to the priest if they're clean, because that's why the idea of being incurable is perhaps a misnomer, because there were cases where people, rare, but they were healed. But here, Jesus healed them, and one of them, when he saw that he was healed, turned back and with a loud voice glorified God and fell down on his face at his feet, giving him thanks. And he was a Samaritan. Now the context here, the word Samaritan to a Jewish audience is a despised person. A Samaritan was considered sort of a half-Jew because of the whole history of the Assyrian captivity and all that, where they were commingled with other captives, and so they became an impure race, so to speak. And they were regarded by the Jew as a half-breed of some kind. And here, the one that came back, of the 10, one came back and glorified God. He happened to be a Samaritan. Again, after the Civil War, the Northern Kingdom ultimately goes from bad to worse, of course, and then the Assyrians finally are used by God to wipe them out. But the Assyrians had a practice. When they took the Northern Kingdom captive, They commingled the captives there with captives from other places. They commingled them to avoid any sense of nationalistic resurrections among their captives. Okay. Judah, distinctively, when it gets captured by Babylon a century later, they come back from that after 70 years. So they kept their cohesiveness in contrast to the north. And so the Judeans and the Samaritans, the Galileans, are regional appellations, Samaritans being the half-breeds in the middle, if you will. So Jesus answered and said, "We're not 10 cleansed, but where are the 9? They are not found that return to give glory to God, save this stranger." And he said unto him, "Arise, go thy way. Thy faith hath made thee whole." "Your faith has saved you" is the literal translation. A disturbing insight that's given to us here. 10 people saved from their lives changed. I mean, they were cleansed from leprosy. And 9 of them took it for granted and went on about the business. Only one came and acknowledged it. That's a disturbing commentary. Anyway, and when Jesus was demanded of the Pharisees when the kingdom of God should come, he answered them and said, "The kingdom of God cometh not with observation." See, they were looking for an earthly kingdom, and the Pharisees assumed that he would throw off the Roman rule. And they weren't the only ones. That's what Judas's hang-up was also, apparently. The kingdom of God becomes a subject here. And the observation or spying is what the term was there. The term is Paderesis, which is a noun form. The verb form of that is always used in a hostile sense, in the sense of hostile watching or spying. And that was the category that Jesus put the Pharisees in. In Luke 14:1, back there, you remember, Pharisees were hoping to entrap him. And in Luke 20, they're going to also try to entrap him regarding taxes to Caesar and so forth. All the way through, they're trying to carp. They weren't, you know, when you travel, you can tell when people ask questions whether they're interested in information or they're just trying to carp on some issue. And that's exactly what's going on here. So Jesus continues, "Neither shall they say, 'Lo here,' or 'Lo there,' for behold,

0: entos in the Greek, its use with the plural always implies that you are among, it's among all these other individuals. It's not within the individual, it's among the individuals. The exegetical issue is the critical one here. After all, he's the king, so he's among you. If you've surrendered your life to Jesus, you are in the kingdom of God. If you've surrendered your life to Jesus, you are in the kingdom of God. And it's Luke that emphasizes that it has nothing to do with your Jewishness. It has to do with your surrendering to Christ.
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0: 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Andrew Ribb, I'd do it again. 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
6: Consider Job 33 verses 14 and 15, where it says, God does speak in a dream. God is the giver of dreams. God may use dreams as he chooses, but scripture remains the sure foundation for hearing his voice. For God does speak in a dream, in a vision, when deep sleep falls on people. Now, unless you want to spend the rest of your life being unfulfilled and uninspired, take your dream out of the closet and blow the dust off. It's easy to get caught up in the have-tos of life, working, caring for children, spouses and aging parents, taking care of homes. But you must believe that you can resurrect your life and your dreams, and believe that you have the ability to tap into the enthusiasm you once felt for life. You must have the courage to face the disappointments of the past and take a good look at how you got off the path and see where you're headed. Then you have to silence the voice in your head that says, this is all there is. Who are you to want more from life? You can't do it. It's too late for you. We give up on our dreams because we think that's what grown-ups are supposed to do. But as we mature, we realize that reaching for our dreams is what makes us feel alive. The truth is that with love, prayer, and great attention, your dream, like Lazarus, can be resurrected. The secret of recapturing dreams is to enjoy the pursuit of the dream rather than focus on the outcome. Achievement in this case is not about position, fame, or financial compensation, but doing what you love. That's what Jesus promised in John 10 verse 10. He said, I am come that they might have life and have it more abundantly. So resurrect your dream. That's Vision's word for today.
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for King and Country Unsung Hero, Karen Williams, Ordinary Angels on Vision. It's a Friday morning. It's nearly 4 o'clock in Eastern States. Not quite, about 10 minutes to go. It's time right now to do this. And a few events and birthdays on this day, Friday, 19th day of June. And Ian Smith, born in Melbourne, Victoria, 88 today, Australian actor and writer. He's best known for playing Harold Bishop in Neighbours. And he did not play the character of Harold continuously. He originally played the character from 87 through to 91, but then left the show for 5 years before returning to play the character again in 1996. There you go. Boris Johnson, Alexander Boris Johnson, born in Manhattan, New York. He's 62 today, British politician. He served as PM of the UK and leader of the Conservative Party from July of 2019 to 2022. And he was the mayor of London from 2008 to 2016. A couple of events today. Father's Day was instituted in the US by Mrs. Sonora Dodd of Spokane, Washington in 1910. Of course, Australians celebrate Father's Day on the first Sunday in September, but hey, we can celebrate twice, can't we? Yeah, why not? Throw an extra snag on the barbie. And Garfield the Cat made his comic strip debut in the US in 1978. He used to love reading the Garfield comic strip. Garfield was created by Jim Davis, and he named the cat after his grandfather, James A. Garfield Davis. Speaking of cats, Cats became the longest-running musical in Broadway history, with 6,138 performances on this day, 1997. A few events and birthdays on this day, Friday, 19th day of June, 2026.

0: Plumridge and compliments of gas, Jesus in these shoes. You're on Overnights on Vision. Steve Mack with you for a Friday morning. Great to have your company this morning. Now, on the way real soon, Bernie Dimas and a different perspective, talking about the power to change. Also along this hour, a little bit of weird news for you. And today with Jeff Vines and the message this morning, The Other Side, and later in the hour, continuing my Bible study in Isaiah chapter 40. Right now, though, the weather around the capitals for your Friday ahead. Well, Sydney, some showers, 21. Melbourne, Adelaide and Hobart, all three heading for some showers and 15 degrees. Canberra, much the same, actually, showers and 14. Brisbane, mostly sunny, 24. Perth, mostly sunny, 18. And Darwin, a few showers about for Darwin and a top of 31 degrees.
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6: When we finally wake up to ourselves and admit that the way we're living our lives just isn't working, the next thing we need is something that does work. Because, like it or not, what we discover is that by and large, we ourselves are powerless to change. We need power to change. Hi, I'm Bernie Dimet, and welcome again to the program today as we take a look at change from a different perspective.
7: I don't know, you turn on the evening news on the radio or the TV, and there never seems to be much good news. It's all bad. And then when there is good news on the odd occasion, I don't know, the good news stories, they're very, very rarely, you know, really good news. Well, today on the program, it's a good news story. Not just a good news story, a great news story. In fact, not just a great news story, an absolutely fantastic news story. If you've been joining me on the program this week, what you'll know is that we've been talking about breaking free from the power of sin. Okay, there are people who think sin is some old-fashioned concept from an out-of-date church. But scratch below the surface, what you always find is that each one of us has things in our lives that we do or we say or we think that have lousy consequences. Things that drag us down and rob us of life. And the worse they become, the more powerless we feel to change them. And in fact, powerless we are because they are addictions. So today's absolutely fantastic news is this, that there is power available, the power to change, and it comes to us from a source that perhaps we may not expect. It's the power to have a fresh new life, irrespective of what it is that the world's throwing at us. Power is something that people in this world seek after and abuse. You don't have to look very far to find that. There are the powerful and the powerless. So many people are oppressed by power, but that's not the kind of power I'm talking about today. I'm talking about the power to change, the power to deal with things in our lives that rob us of life and that ruin the lives of those around us. Sin is shorthand for those things. Sin literally means to miss the mark, to miss the whole point of life. The point of life? is God is the most amazing God. He wants to fill us with His joy and His peace, and He wants us to live a life that glorifies Him. See, for me, when people talked to me about sin for much of my life, I was so touchy about that. I cared so much what other people thought about me. I'd do anything to enhance my reputation. I'd lie, I'd cheat to get people to think better of me. I couldn't stand it when I didn't have the limelight. I couldn't stand it when other people succeeded and they got the limelight and they got the credit. Now, maybe it's entirely different for you. We all have something different that we're addicted to. For me, it was recognition and success. And we need setting free from that stuff. Now, I'm a tough-minded, hard-nosed businessman kind of guy, but as much as I tried, I couldn't get away from that. And I know it was ruining my life. I just didn't have it in me. I needed some power. Well, today, I want to share with you where that power came from. I want to share with you actually through the words of the Apostle Paul. Yesterday, we looked at what he wrote in Colossians chapter 2. I want to have a look at a different part of that today. This is truly powerful stuff. We're talking about breaking free from all that rubbish that robs us of life. God calls it sin. Breaking free from the power of sin. How, if we don't have it in us, can we break free? Have a listen to what Paul writes. This comes from a really contemporary translation called the Message Translation, because I find it really easy to understand. I'm beginning at Colossians chapter 2, verse 2. I want you woven into a tapestry of love, in touch with everything there is to know about God. Then you'll have minds confident and at rest, focused on Jesus, God's great mystery. All the richest treasures of wisdom and knowledge are embedded in that mystery and nowhere else. And we've been shown that mystery. I'm telling you this because I don't want anyone leading you off on some wild goose chase after some other so-called secrets. My counsel for you is simple and straightforward. Just go ahead with what you've been given. You receive Jesus Christ. Now live in Him. You're deeply rooted in Him. You're well constructed upon Him. You know your way around the faith. Now do what you've been taught. School's out. Quit studying the subject and start living it. And let your living spill over into thanksgiving. Watch out for people who try to dazzle you with big words and intellectual double talk. They want to drag you off into endless arguments that never amount to anything. They spread their ideas through empty traditions of human beings and the empty superstitions of spirit beings. But that's not the way of Jesus. Everything of God gets expressed in Him. So you can see and hear Him clearly. You don't need a telescope, a microscope, a horoscope to realize the fullness of Christ and the emptiness of the universe without Him. When you come to Him, that fullness comes together for you too. His power extends over everything. Entering into His fullness isn't something you figure out or achieve. It's not a matter of being circumcised or keeping a long list of laws. No, you're already in. You're the insiders. Not through some secretive initiation rite, but through what Jesus has already gone through, destroying the power of sin. If it's an initiation ritual you're after, you've already been through it by submitting to baptism. Going under the water was a burial of your old life. Coming up out of it was a resurrection, God raising you from the dead as He did Jesus. When you were stuck in your old, dead life, you were incapable of responding to God. But now, God brought you alive. All your sins are forgiven. The slate is wiped clean. That old arrest warrant is cancelled and nailed to Christ's cross. He stripped all the spiritual tyrants in the universe of their sham authority at the cross and marched them naked through the streets. You see what Paul is saying here? The power of sin has been defeated. The guilt, the condemnation, the power of addiction is completely disarmed because Jesus triumphed over them. Through His death, we have forgiveness because He paid the price. Through His resurrection, we have new life. And that very same power that brought Jesus back to life is available to you and me. Do you believe? Do you believe in Jesus? Have you received Him? Well, now live in Him. See, we wander around feeling powerless and believing that we are powerless, and that is a deception from the devil. It's like the devil is pointing a pistol to our heads, but if you have a look inside, he's got no bullets in it. It's a lie. God gives us the same power that raised Jesus from the dead to change our lives. Paul writes that in Ephesians chapter 1. He says, I just pray for you that you would know as you get to know God, the hope and the riches and the immeasurably great power he has for us who believe. The very same power that raised Christ from the dead. We don't have to rely on ourselves to change. I can't change me. I can't change you. You can't change you, and you can't change me. The only one that can change us is God. And God has already given us everything we need. If we place our faith in Jesus, we have forgiveness. The old arrest warrant has been torn up and nailed to the cross. And the same power that raised Jesus from the dead is given to us. There will be no breaking free from the power of sin until we believe that in our hearts. Next week, we're going to look at really practical day-to-day ways of breaking free. But today, I want you to stand firm. I want you to claim this promise for yourself. Decide, yes, the power of God is in me because I believe in Jesus and I have a new life. Before I go, I'd just like to remind you that if you have a prayer need, we would absolutely love to pray for you, because the only sort of prayer that the Bible teaches about is the sort that has powerful results. Just let that sink in. The only sort of prayer the Bible teaches about is the sort that has powerful results. So if you'd like us to pray with you, in fact, if you'd like our whole prayer community to pray with you, stop by online at powerfulprayer.org to share your prayer request. It's completely confidential. Your name won't be displayed. And in fact, while you're there, perhaps you could pray for one or two others as well and leave them a word or two of encouragement. You can be such a mighty blessing to so many others by supporting them in prayer. God's word says that the prayer of the righteous is powerful and effective. So please allow us to pray for you and with you, and let's just see what God does, how he intervenes, how he chooses to bless you. That web address again is powerfulprayer.org. I'm Bernie Diamond, and I'll catch you again same time Monday with a different perspective.
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0: We are Messengers, Faith, Hope and Love, overnights on Vision. Now, on the way in a few moments, today with Jeff Vines, the message today, the other side. Right now, though, it's time for a bit of weird news. And some strange news for today. Well, 9 members of the Ansett Social Climbers Club from Sydney scaled Mount Huascarán in Peru. I don't know if I said that right or not, but anyway, the mountain is 6,768 meters in height. That's very big, very big mountain. And they had a formal meal. That happened back in 1989. They set out a dining table, chairs, wine, and a 3-course meal. The men donned top hats and suits and thermal black ties. They want to be thermals. And the ladies wore nice, warm, ball-room dresses. There you go. You wouldn't want to be the waiter, would you? There's a fly in my suit. Please take it back to the kitchen. No.
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4: Across the Sea of Galilee was the area called the Decapolis, because there are 10 cities across on the other side. 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In the mind of the Israelites, it was the pagans. That's where they always live, right? They always live on the other side.
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3: Hi, my name is Bill and welcome to Today with Jeff Vines. Today's message from Pastor Jeff is looking at the other side. Many towns have the other side of the tracks, or a north-south divide, or some kind of other side division. Well, in the book of Mark, we hear about Jesus and his disciples as they venture to the other side of the Sea of Galilee. And we see that Jesus came to reach all people, not only those on the right side. Let's hear from Pastor Jeff and see what this passage of Scripture has to teach us.
4: I'm in Mark chapter 4, a very powerful narrative. And the reason I like going back to these narratives is because we learn so much about Jesus by reading the stories written about him. As a matter of fact, you've heard me say numerous times the reason Jesus came into the world was twofold. Number one, to reveal to us what God is like. The whole purpose of Jesus coming to planet Earth was so that you and I could know what is God really like. What is God really like? So Jesus told the disciples, if you've seen me, you've seen the Father. If you want to know what God is like, look at my life. And so when you see his compassion and his love and his care, then you know, wow, this is what God is really like. And the second reason is because he came to redeem us. Because we're all sinners, everybody in this room, right? Everybody backstage, everybody on stage. We're all sinners. Nobody's better than anybody else. And we see Jesus' compassion for all people. Now, stick with me. I'm in Mark chapter 4, verse 1. Here's how the story begins. And Jesus starts to teach by the lake. The crowd that gathered around him was so large that he got into a boat and set it out on the lake while all the people were along the shore on the water's edge. So here's what's going on. The scene is almost unimaginable. The crowd is so large that Jesus has to step away from the shore into a boat. And so he preaches from the boat. The boat is kind of like his platform. From the disciples' standpoint, by the time we get to Mark 4, Jesus is having a very successful ministry. He's gaining popularity. Ticket sales are out the roof. The crowds are growing. It's bigger and bigger. There's food challenges. He's got to feed everybody. And this Jesus movement that starts to gain momentum, as soon as it does, Jesus kind of drops a bomb. And he looks over to the disciples in Mark chapter 1, verse 35. And it says, he said to the disciples, let us go over to the other side. Now, the other side is a technical term in Jesus' day. It's not just the other side of the lake. It's not merely a command of geography. Across the Sea of Galilee was the area called the Decapolis. It's the Greek word from which we get our word decade. It means 10, because there are 10 cities across on the other side. And guess who lived on those 10 cities? In the mind of the Israelites, it was the pagans. That's where they always live, right? They always live on the other side. In fact, over there are seven nations that, according to the book of Acts, chapter 13, verse 19, these are the people that God kicked out of the land, the promised land, the land of Canaan, so that the Israelites could take possession. But it's not like they were really good people and God did an unjust thing. Theirs were the pagan temples and the cultic practices that reveled in sexuality and violence and wealth. Not only that, but the Decapolis on the other side where Jesus wants to visit is where the Roman authorities are, the oppressors of God's people in this day and time. As a matter of fact, would you like to know, do you know what they worshiped on the other side? They worshiped pigs. True story, we know that. Antiquity tells us. Now, what animal was regarded the most unclean among the Israelites? Pig. And the Decapolis, on the other side, pigs are worshiped. But it gets worse. Over on the other side in the Decapolis, there are Roman soldiers. As a matter of fact, there are a legion of soldiers. These are the soldiers that detested the people of God. They wanted them D-E-A-D, dead. Guess what the symbol for the legion of soldiers on the other side was? A pig's head. So naturally, in the Jewish mind, in the disciples, when Jesus says, let's go to the other side, in their mind, the other side is Satan's side. It's where those people live. It's where there's evil and dark and demonic. It's a place where God is not. It's a place where a rabbi would never want to go. And yet this rabbi says casually, let's go to the other side. Right at the height of his ministry, the other side of the tracks. The disciples are probably thinking, does Jesus even know who's on the other side? But they go. Now, If you know the story and you're following, when Jesus and the other disciples get to the other side, there are no crowds, no welcoming party, no parade, just one guy, just one crazy-eyed, messed-up guy. And every time I read this passage, I remember the movie Mr. Deeds. Remember the crazy eyes? And the Bible says in verse 3, when Jesus got out of the boat, they're on the other side now, a man with an impure spirit came from the tombs to meet him. This man lived in the tombs and no one could bind him anymore, not even with a chain. Night and day among the tombs and in the hills, he would cry out and cut himself with stones. So the reception committee is a man with an evil spirit. And of course, this isn't going to surprise the disciples because after all, they're on the other side. They tend to generalize when you talk about people on the other side. They're all demon-possessed. Sure, this is what's going to happen. This is what these people are like. But if you read the story, you discover that this guy's in such bad shape that they try to chain him up, bind him so he won't hurt himself or others. Because the Bible's going to tell us later that he actually howls at the moon every night and tries to cut himself with rocks. So this guy, he's on the other side. And even the people on the other side have rejected him. And he's at the very bottom of the spiritual barrel. In fact, the Bible says he's in such bondage that no one or no thing was strong enough to subdue him. Evil had such a hold on him, he was captive to his own soul. Now, the Bible doesn't tell us what happened to this guy to get to this point. It could be that he had some kind of an addiction that scared out the sacred. Everything that righteous and good is gone, and now he's been possessed or overwhelmed. It could be that somebody broke his heart and created a wound that just kept growing that he couldn't recover from. Maybe he's made some bad choices in his life, and that's opened the door to demonic activity and finally possession. The Bible very seldom tells us why. And I think it does that because it wants you to know that there are no worse sinners than anybody else. We're all sinners. Some of the decisions we make have deeper ramifications, but the reality is we never know. We all know there are things we can do and say and believe in our lives that would open the door to some kind of demonic influence or possession that would take us down a road that's hard to recover from. What we do know is in this story, when the demons saw Jesus, they were terrified. They always are. And so whatever it is in your life or mine, whatever it is that's overwhelming us, that's possessed us, no matter what is it that's taken over us, an addiction, a habit, a hurt, a hang up, bitterness,

you could tell he wanted to celebrate. He said, Pastor Jeff. And I had no idea who he was. He said, Pastor Jeff, look. I said, look at what? He goes, I've been sober 4 years. And he had this bracelet on his ankle. And I didn't know why it was there. And I didn't really want to ask. He said, but it comes off in a few weeks. I'm thinking, wow. And this guy came out. He wanted me to celebrate with him. Pastor Jeff, this church has saved me. What he really meant is Jesus has saved me. I met a Savior. I had this oppression inside me. And something happened. One day Jesus happened to me. And now look, I've been sober 4 years. And these are all my friends. And I volunteer my time. And I cook. And I clean. I do all. I found Jesus. And he's made a difference in my life. And the Bible says that when the demons met Jesus, that they spoke in a loud voice. I'm in verse 7. What do you want with me, Jesus, Son of the Most High God? In God's name, don't torture me, the demon says. In verse 9, Jesus asked him, what is your name? My name is Legion, he replied, for we are many. And he begged Jesus again and again not to send them out of the area. And then something interesting happens if you're following along. The demons make a request. They say, please send us into the pigs. And Jesus says, okay, go. And 2,000 pigs ran over a cliff into a lake and drowned. Now you and I read this story, an animal rights movement. This would have been very different to an Israelite than it is to you and me. When we think of pigs, we think of cute little animals like Porky Pig. So it seems a bit sad to us that Porky and his 1,999 little friends ran over a cliff and died. But the people's response in Jesus' day when the pigs ran over, look what he says. Those tending the pigs ran off and reported this into the town and countryside. You bet your bacon they did. Because they're pig herders. And when you come home and your boss asks you what happened to the pigs, you're going to have to say something. Well, there was this mass suicide. And verse 14 says, and the people went out to see what had happened. Then the people began to plead with Jesus to leave their region. That's verse 14 through 17. So notice they don't respond. Jesus, you've got great power. Could you come and heal my mother? Could you come and heal my tormented child? Can you come and repair my marriage? Can you get rid of these demons in my life? Instead, they come to Jesus. What do? They beg him to get out of town. Why do they do that? You say, well, it's bad for pig business. But I think more likely it's because they know he's from the other side. And the other side has no real concern for this side. The people from Jesus' side come over to the other side, the Decapolis, and all they do is judge and ridicule them. The trouble with the other side is they also tend to generalize about people from that side. They think everybody on that side's judgmental. They've never met a guy like Jesus before. So they're thinking, please get out of here because you really don't love us. You're not here about our concern. You've just come with a sense of superiority and judgmentalism like everybody else. So the town gathers together when they hear what happened and they go down to the river and they tell Jesus or go down to the lake and say, Jesus, please leave. And they beg him to leave and he does. Now, when he gets into the boat to leave, look at verse 18, Mark chapter 5. As Jesus was getting into the boat, the man who had been demon possessed begged to go with him. Now get this picture. The man is healed. Everything's fine now. And he looks at Jesus and I can see him getting down on his knees. Please, Jesus, take me with you. Don't leave me here. This place has destroyed me. Let me come with you. Let me be with you. I'm willing to leave everything, everything I have. Please, Jesus, please. And he begs and he pleads and he cries, please let me get in the boat and go to the other side with you. And that's how we know this is a genuine conversion, right? Because when you genuinely are converted to Christ, you don't use him as some kind of loophole to get out of hell free card. You understand what he's done and how he's transformed you and you desire to be with him all the time. That's how you know you've truly been converted and changed. You want to be with Jesus. And so the demon-possessed man, please take me with you. But Jesus says, no. Look at verse 19. Go home to your own people and tell them how much the Lord has done for you and how he's had mercy on you. Now imagine what the demon-possessed man is feeling as the boat is pushing away from shore and they're leaving him behind. I imagine Jesus smiling and saying, go on now. I know you want to come with me. There'll be a time, but go tell your story. Go on now. Go tell everyone what the Lord has done for you. I need you here. I know you want to come now, but stay here. And maybe the demon-possessed dude gets a look of determination and a definitive resolve. And he says, you know what? I'll do it. I'll do it. You saved me. I'm a changed man. I'll do it. Nothing will stop me, Jesus. I'm going to bring light to the other side. Now, just quickly, why did Jesus do that? Why did he leave him? Because life transformation is the most convincing empirical evidence to the power and the love of Jesus Christ. I've said before, I love apologetics, but I've never brought anybody from the dark to the light through apologetics. I might have opened the door and broken some barriers. There is no better evidence to the power and the testimony of Jesus than your changed life, your

0: changed life and transformation. And so in verse 20, so the man went away and began to tell in the Decapolis how much Jesus had done for him, and all the people were amazed. Now stay with me in this story. It's so good if you just stay with me. For me, this prompts three important questions, and they're quick, and I want you to ask yourself these three simple questions, okay? Number one, do you even have a story to tell? Has Jesus made such a transformation in your life that your neighbors, your coworkers, your friends, and everybody knows? Do you have a story? This man lived in tombs. People weren't strong enough to subdue him. He would cry out at the moon and cut himself. Can you imagine seeing him the next day after Jesus had healed him? And now his face is straight. He's calm. He's happy. He's free. Can you imagine people saying, "What happened to you?" What would he say? "I'll tell you what happened to me. Jesus happened to me." This is it. This is it. Let me just have one of those real honest, transparent, authentic moments with you. You cannot manipulate or coerce people. Because you hear a message like this, and the tendency is, great, another sermon to feel guilt. I don't even know how to tell my story, and I don't even know if I have one. The reason is because pastors and preachers can't manipulate and coerce you into doing something. We only do something when we've had this internal transformation and it becomes a natural byproduct of something else. My job as a preacher is to bring Jesus to you in such a way that I would hope that you would want to be with him. And as you pursue him and you're with him, he's actually the one that will change your heart, not me. So as I get older, I'm learning more and more. My job, just bring Jesus to you. Just bring Jesus to you. My job is not to convert any of you. My job is not to make you something different than you are. My job is to give you Jesus. And if I can give you Jesus and you say, "Man, I want to pursue that guy," then Jesus will do all the work, and the byproduct of your life will be authenticity and generosity and telling your story. But if I tell you to tell a story and you don't have one, you just feel guilty. And the only way you're going to get a story is by spending time with him. And you go to him and you say, "I want to know you in the way you seek to be known." When you have those services on Easter, when all those people get baptized, do you realize what you're saying in your baptism? You're saying, "I'm giving Jesus permission to change me from the inside out. I'm saying, Jesus, please happen to me." And when Jesus happens to you, you'll have a story to tell. You're saying, "Jesus, I give you permission to change me from the inside out. Please happen to me." Some of you in this room have great stories to tell. If God's mercies are new every day, so is his writing his story on your life. If you're spending time with Jesus, there's something he's doing at every moment of every day, of every season of life, and you've got a story. It's just natural. You just tell, "Here's what God is doing in my life." Jesus knows the best way to go to the other side and change it. It's not through some spiritual tract. Just tell people your story and what Jesus is doing in your life. Do you have one? And if you don't, it's because maybe there's no pursuit of Jesus in your life. There's no time you're spending with him. And if you don't spend time with him, how can he transform you? How can he change you? I can tell you this. I've been married 20-some years, and my wife changes me every day. I'm being transformed. You spend time. The second question is, where is your other side? Is it your workplace, those demon-possessed, bad language-dropping, porn-addicted, irreligious people? Your neighborhood, your school, your family? Where's your other side? Where is your circle of influence? And are you telling your story? Jesus has the oddest strategy for how he plans on infiltrating and reaching the other side. He transforms us, and then even though we're tempted to join a holy huddle and to hide, he keeps prodding us out of the holy huddle, even though the holy huddle is good. Discipleship has to happen somewhere. But he keeps prodding us out and saying, "I'm going to turn you loose, son. I'm going to turn you loose. Just tell your story." He just needs one fired up, spirit-filled, transformed life that will tell his or her story. Do you have a story? Where is my other side? And finally, am I all in for the other side? There's always going to be a temptation in your life to avoid this because it's hard. Going over to the Decapolis is hard. Meeting the demon-possessed person, that's hard. And Jesus knows you're always going to be tempted to avoid it or somehow to think you're better than the other side. But he reminds us in Luke 18 that what is impossible with man is possible with God. Will you be all in? Would everybody right here, would everyone make the commitment? And you would say, "I am going to tell my story in my circles of influence, wherever God sends me, I'm going to tell what Jesus is doing. Yes, it might be about your conversion when you first met him, but it also might be about what Jesus is doing right now in your life through your pain. It might be what he's doing right now in your life through your family, through the tragedies of your life, through the challenges of your life. That's why if we're only a people that are happy when everything's going well, we have no story to tell. We're supposed to have joy that is central. Sorrow is only supposed to be peripheral. Because no matter what's going on in our lives, we know Jesus, his power is upon us and he's always working in us and through us. And I've said it before, I'll say it again. God does his best work when you're in pain. You will never know Jesus the way he seeks to be known until you're in pain. Because only then will you cry out, call out, and you'll begin to experience who he really is. Not in theory, but in practice. Do you have a story? Are you telling your story? Are you all in with your story? Imagine these guys, when they returned and saw these huge crowds. Can you imagine? One guy greets him the first time. Second time, 4,000 people ready to hear a sermon. And they're greeted again by this demon-possessed dude, only this time he's not demon-possessed, this crazy-eyed dude. He's been set free. I can just see him down on the shore. We've been waiting. Heard you were coming. Few people want to see you. 4,000 come to Jesus. And I can imagine Jesus putting his hand on this kid and saying, ah, son, last time I came here, they begged me to leave. But now these people are wide open to the kingdom because of you. Thousands of people have come to hear the good news. What happened? And that former demon-possessed guy says, with a great look of determination, a definitive resolve, he says, I did it. I just kept telling people what Jesus did for me, how he transformed me and freed me. Nothing or no one could stop me. And the more you tell it, the more your faith grows. And that's why Jesus said, as his very last words, go into all the world. Do what? Go into all the world, preach the gospel, teach them, baptizing them in the name of the Father, Son, and the Holy Spirit, teaching them to obey everything I've commanded you. And he said, I'll be with you to the end of the age. Now, please stay with me. When you are baptized, that is the point in my understanding that you give Jesus the permission to write a new story into your life. The whole analogy is that you are dying to your old way and being resurrected to a new. Now, salvation comes through faith alone. I understand. But when you step into the waters of baptism, here's what you're saying. And Paul was clear about this in Romans 6. You're saying, okay, Jesus, I know I'm saved by grace through faith. I get it. I am giving you total and full permission to write a new story into my life. I am dying to the old me and I'm being raised to the new me. And I'm saying to you, Jesus, I want you to turn me loose. Write a story into my life that I can tell the world. However you decide to write it, whatever experiences you decide to bring, I hereby declare before you and before my friends and before the world that I have died to my old way where it's all about me and egocentrism to theocentrism. It is all about God. It is all about you. Now, God, write your story on my life. Write your story. And as you write my story, I'll give the commitment. And it's a covenant you make with God. As you write the story, a new life into my life, I will go and I will speak and I will go to the other side and I will go to this side because all sides are your sides. If there's anybody here that says, I want to write a new story. I want him to write a new story in my life that you would come and we would receive you. Are you ready? All right, let me pray for us. Father, I thank you and I praise you in Jesus' name for what is about to happen. I pray that there's even one person, even people listening online who may need instruction. I pray that they would make a decision for you now. I pray that all of us would say, I'm going to tell my story at work, in my neighborhood. I know you're doing amazing things in my life. I'm going to tell my story. That they would get the gumption and the intestinal fortitude empowered by the Spirit and the wisdom of the Spirit to go and tell their story. And for those who have not yet been baptized and obeyed you in a most fundamental command and giving you permission, God, write your new story and new life into me, that they would come now, that they would recognize that the doubt that they have does not come from the Spirit, but comes from the evil one, the one who does not like such a covenant and commitment. I pray that you'd overwhelm them with your love, with your kindness, with your conviction that today is the day. I pray for those who might have come from a tradition where maybe they were baptized as babies. I pray that somehow, through the teaching of Scripture, although no one is challenging their salvation, we are simply saying that in the book of Acts, it is a decision made as an adult when you are at the age of accountability that you're able to know you're a sinner and you're able to come forward and say, Jesus, write a new life into mine. Something that cannot be done for us by our mom or dad, but something that we must do ourselves. And I pray for the Spirit and that new lives would begin, new stories would be written, and thousands would come because one at a time told the story of transformation. It's my prayer in Jesus' name. Amen.
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the Belonging Company and the Joy overnights on Vision Christian Radio. Great to have your company this morning. It's Steve Mack with you. Not too far away, we will have a new beginning with Pastor Greg Laurie. That's coming away in about 35 minutes or so. Also, we'll take a little wander down memory lane real soon right here on Vision. Heading to God's Word, continuing in Isaiah chapter 40, verse 18 this morning. With whom then will you compare God? To what image will you liken him? Here again, Isaiah uses a rhetorical question to highlight the greatness and uniqueness of God. The Lord is incomparable in his greatness. He rules over all creation without needing anyone to guide him. In comparison to the Lord, all nations are insignificant. Our trust, therefore, must not be in human power or governments, but in the one who rules from the eternal throne in heaven. Isaiah points out that God is not like any image or idol as well. Since ancient times, people have carved or cast images to represent their ideas of gods they believe have power over them. But the only true God is the Lord who made heaven and earth. All other gods, small g, are false. They know nothing and can do nothing because they are nothing. They're non-existent. People's idols are powerless. But God is all-powerful. God is also incomparable in his care for us. He is the one, the only one, who provides for us and renews our strength when we are weary. Nothing and no one compares with the Lord. He is the source of life, so his life is not derived from anyone or anything. He does not depend on anyone to rule or to protect himself. God is unique, singular, incomparable. Put your trust in him. Let's pray. Well, Lord, you are incomparable to anything, unequaled in power and wisdom. And Lord, turn our trust from human notions of strength and power to recognize you alone. By your grace and through your Spirit, anchor our hearts in your sovereign care. In Jesus' name we pray. Amen.

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1: It's Jeremy Rosado, Keep Holding On. Overnights on Vision Christian Radio. Steve Mack with you. I'm with you for the next 56 and a half minutes. There you go. Coming up really soon, we're going to hear from David Ray talking about turning a blind eye. Also this hour, it was a Friday funny. It's Friday, so a Friday funny. You're going to have something really funny from Ken Davis, stand-up Christian comedian on the way. And a little bit later in the hour, a new beginning with Pastor Greg Laurie, how to be a father when you are fatherless. That's continuing on from yesterday's message. But right now, it's time to do this. And a few events and birthdays on this day, Friday, 19th day of June. And Ian Smith, born in Melbourne, Victoria, 88 today, Australian actor and writer. He's best known for playing Harold Bishop in Neighbours. And he did not play the character of Harold continuously. He originally played the character from 87 through to 91, but then left the show for 5 years before returning to play the character again in 1996. There you go. Boris Johnson, Alexander Boris Johnson, born in Manhattan, New York. He's 62 today, British politician. He served as PM of the UK and leader of the Conservative Party from July of 2019 to 2022. And he was the mayor of London from 2008 to 2016. A couple of events today. Father's Day was instituted in the US by Mrs. Sonora Dodd of Spokane, Washington in 1910. Of course, Australians celebrate Father's Day on the first Sunday in September, but hey, we can celebrate twice, can't we? Yeah, why not? Throw an extra snag on the Barbie. And Garfield the Cat made his comic strip debut in the US in 1978. He used to love reading the Garfield comic strip. Garfield was created by Jim Davis, and he named the cat after his grandfather, James A. Garfield Davis. Speaking of cats, Cats became the longest-running musical in Broadway history, with 6,138 performances on this day, 1997. A few events and birthdays on this day, Friday, 19th.
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4: One of England's greatest heroes is Admiral Horatio Nelson. It was he who gave us the expression to turn a blind eye. Admiral Nelson was blinded in his right eye during a naval engagement, and in a later battle, the Battle of Copenhagen, Nelson was signalled by his superior officer on another ship to break off a particular action. Nelson refused to see the signal by putting the telescope to his blind eye. In fact, if he had obeyed the signal, it turned out disaster would have ensued. And so, whenever we've ignored something or pretended something is not occurring, we are said to have turned a blind eye. We ignore it and hope it goes away, or we reckon it doesn't matter that much. In our worst moments, we tend to want the God who made us to turn a blind eye to our own failings while getting stuck into others. He won't do it, because he can't do it. He sees us only too well, and yet he offers his mercy only too constantly. I'm David Ray.
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I'm like the brother of the prodigal, who turned his nose and puffed his chest. He didn't run off like his brother, but his soul was just as dead. What if the church on Sundays

0: 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Rain Collective, Boast in the Cross. You're on Overnights on Vision. We're a little over 40 minutes away from this morning's edition of the Rise and Shine Brekkie Show. Let's have a listen back to something that happened on yesterday's program.
1: One of the people who was...
2: He was there, live at the ground. We thought it'd be good to check in with one of the 91,000 yes. fans who was there. His name is Robbo. You know him very well. He's actually our boss as well, so we love him. But Robbo, what was it like being at the MCG last night?
3: Well, it was pretty amazing, guys. And as you said, I mean, it was a record crowd, so we were pretty chuffed to be able to contribute to that result. But today, incredible. Just a brilliant experience. My first time at an event at the MCG.
1: Oh, cool.
3: And, what a great debut.
1: Well, because it's
3: like Mark Nawakawizuwaze that got a couple of tries on debut, but I think my debut was better than his.
1: Yeah, no, look, I'm sure in the stands you were making a big impact there. But because to put some context around it, you're going for the Queensland. You have a mate with you who's going for New South Wales. At halftime, when it looked like they were in the lead and it kind of looked like they were on track to wrap up the series, what was it like at your seats compared to later in the game?
3: Well, yes. I mean, we were certainly very considering the possibilities at halftime. But my mate, he's very objective, and he was saying, well, there's still plenty of possibilities in the last 40. But no, he was sadly by the end of the game. He was actually good because there was a bunch of Blues leaving. Like, with about 15 to go, they were just streaming out of the stadium.
1: They couldn't watch anymore.
3: Mm. Yeah, they were just that had enough. But, at least my mate, as he was, happy to hang around until
1: the final. Was that because you were giving him the lift home, so he didn't have a choice?
3: Well, that's true, yeah. He probably felt like he was obliged.
2: But it's an interesting one, Robbo, because it's New South Wales playing Queensland, but it's in Melbourne, which is Victoria. So it's kind of potentially neutral ground. What was the vibe like? Do you feel like there was more New South Wales supporters or more Queensland supporters in the crowd?
3: Yeah, I'm not sure. I reckon we did. We discussed that before and even during the game, and I reckon it would have been sort of roughly 50-50. There was lots of fans, and even the afternoon walking around, lots of people wearing their blue and their maroon jerseys. I think it was a strong, very strong for both teams. The section we were in was probably a bit more blue, I think, because there was quite a few sitting around us. But, overall, great game, and it was just a great atmosphere. I mean, obviously, the MCG is iconic, When we arrived, we went and looked at the Shane Warne statue and the Dennis Lilly statue and all these different things at the front. It's just an iconic venue. So just to be able to be there and, soak in that atmosphere and enjoy a great game. It was terrific.
4: Hang on a second, I just got an alarm going off on my phone. I was supposed to wake up just now. But...
1: Oh, well, we're glad we woke you up early, Robbo. If you could join us on the phone, though.
4: But,
1: no problem. It's not live or anything. Just go ahead, Robbo. Take your time. At a key moment.
2: But, Robbo mentioned, Phil, that he saw that Dennis Lilly statue outside the MCG. I saw that earlier this year as well when I went there.
1: Yeah,
2: that was
1: right.
2: My first time. And then I remembered that Billy Graham preached in the MCG and had 120,000 in that stadium. And I actually had quite a moment with God there. I said, God, you need to do this again.
1: Yes.
2: We need stadiums filled with Christians in Australia hearing the word of God preached, listening to praise and worship music. And I actually started weeping. I started praying for Australia.
1: Yeah.
2: It just moved my heart. So, as big as that crowd was last night, 91,000, 120,000 went to hear Billy Graham preach the gospel. But that was back in the 1950s. And it's like, we need it to happen again.
1: Amen.
2: We need God to move again in Australia in big public gatherings like that.
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0: Need to Breathe and Hard Love, overnights on Vision. It's a Friday morning. I love Fridays because we can have a bit of a laugh with the Friday funny.
1: It's the end of the week, so let your hair down and enjoy a Friday funny.
2: I am so tired of people walking around claiming to be children of God with faces that look like they swallowed a profusely sweating toad. Have you ever run into these people?
3: I've been a Christian for 27 years.
2: I want to say, well, send some missionaries to your face. Your face has not yet received the good news. We ought to be more like dogs. A dog is a man's best friend. A dog is a child's best friend. Why? Because they're filled with joy. Dogs are filled with joy. You can be gone 3 minutes, 3 hours, 3 days, doesn't matter. You come back. That dog is right at the door. He can smell you. He's right at the crack where he can sniff, and that is my master. Whoa! He stinks. I love my master. Whoa, whoa. And then you open the door and he goes, hi, ho, whoa, ho, hello. Come and see what I have done.
0: It's Christian comedian Ken Davis there talking about joyful Christians and the joyful puppy there as well. It's Steve Mack with you and not too far away. And you're beginning with Pastor Greg Laurie. But right now it's Lauren Daigle. Let it be a hallelujah.

0: Lauren Daigle, Let It Be a Hallelujah, overnight on Vision Christian Radio. In just a few moments, Pastor Greg Laurie and a new beginning, continuing the message from yesterday morning, how to be a father when you are fatherless.
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3: Fathers, let your children get up in the morning and see you starting the day off with Scripture. Let the children see you turn to the Lord in times of difficulty and crisis. 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Model it for them. Show them how.

often say values are caught more than taught. We can proclaim, do as I say, not as I do, all day long. But we have to go the way in order to show the way. Today on A New Beginning, Pastor Greg Laurie brings good encouragement for dads. Pastor Greg brings some deeply personal insights today from his own life, growing up without a dad for the most part, but learning how to draw from scripture and from other positive role models around him.

Of my message is how to be a father when you are fatherless. And my text is Ephesians chapter 6, verse 1. Children, obey your parents in the Lord, for this is right. Honor your father and mother, which is the first commandment with promise, that it may be well with you, that you may live long on the earth. And you fathers, do not provoke your children to wrath, but bring them up or train them in the admonition of the Lord. This phrase train is interesting. It can be translated two ways. And each way gives you an insight into what it means to train a child. One way means to break a horse, to break a horse. So that means that you have to have discipline in the home. You have to have rules in the home. You have to have absolutes in the home. And there are rules. You say, this is my house, and these are the rules of the house. And this is what you need to do as my son or as my daughter. But another way the word train can be translated is create a thirst in. So it's like breaking a horse, absolutes, rules, that's important. But it also means to create a thirst in. So it's not just rules, because if you have a home that's just rules and just absolutes, that's too far one way perhaps. But the other is create a thirst in. Have you ever noticed that? If you go out to eat with some people, that if you don't order any food, when their food arrives, it really makes you hungry all of a sudden. And you say, could I have just one fry? Sure, have as many as you want. And you eat that fry, and it's the greatest thing you've ever eaten in your life. Why is stolen food better than food you order? My wife, when she's preparing a meal, will chop everything up in little portions. She's got the carrots here and the celery here.

0: important it is to be invested in your church and in the work of the kingdom of God. Let your children see you be faithful to your wife and your husband for a lifetime and keep that marriage together and keep it strong. Set the pace, model it for them, create a thirst in them for God. That's what we're all called to do. In Deuteronomy, we're given directions from Moses as to how to father. And I love this, it's so clear. Deuteronomy 6:5, you must love the Lord your God with all your heart, your soul, and your strength. Commit yourselves wholeheartedly to these commands I'm giving you today. So first he says to dad, you know, you need to walk with God. You need to keep these commandments. And then he says this, repeat these again and again to your children. Talk about them when you're at home, when you're on the road, when you're going to bed, when you're getting up. Start reading the Bible and imprinting your children early. Teach them the Word of God from their youth. Did you know that by age 5, a child's brain is already 90% developed? So even before they can fully comprehend what you're telling them, read them stories from the Bible. Start getting those thoughts and those truths imprinted into their little minds. That's why Moses says, repeat these things again and again to your children. Don't wait until they're preteens or teenagers. Start early. That's when you lay the foundation. Talk about the Lord in the car. Talk about the Lord at bedtime. Talk about the Lord at breakfast. Did you know most children begin to question their faith between the ages of 11 and 14? Discuss those things with your kids. Help them understand why you believe what you believe before the storm hits. And the storm will hit in every person's life where they have to make these truths their own. Now, I've said a little bit about rules and having absolutes, and that is important. But in some Christian homes, they're overly legalistic. Too many rules, too many boundaries, boundaries that aren't necessary. Now, I heard my son Jonathan say this from this pulpit not too long ago, and I wasn't quite sure how to react. I thought, wait, was that good what I did? Here's what he said. You may remember. He said, you know, my friends came from Christian homes, and they couldn't listen to secular music, and they couldn't watch cartoons on television. All they could watch was VeggieTales. And he says, however, in our home, it was different. My dad would drive me to school and we'd listen to the Beatles and Jimi Hendrix. And then my dad would sit down and watch The Simpsons with me. And I'm thinking, oh boy, is that good? Is that good? What have I done to warp this child? But let me explain what I was trying to do. And I'm not advocating for either any of those things. But I'm simply saying this. I was trying to enter his world. And I would watch a cartoon with him. And then I would explain, now, we don't agree with that, and here's why. Or, that was kind of funny, or that wasn't good at all, right? So I would kind of work through those things with them. I'd play video games with them. I'd skateboard with them when I still could skateboard. I did things with them. I took them with me everywhere, and I tried to integrate my faith into their lives as well. And that is something we all should seek to do. Because we want to be a reflection of our Father in heaven.
1: Glad you're with us on A New Beginning for an encouraging study today. Pastor Greg Laurie is a pastor and evangelist from Harvest Ministries in the US. And today we're hearing his very personal message titled, How to Be a Father When You're Fatherless. Let's continue.
0: Godly fathers don't need to be biological. Godly fathers don't need to be biological. So I never knew my biological father, but among the men my mother married, she made one good choice. A man named Oscar Laurie, an attorney from New Jersey. He didn't hang out in bars. He didn't drink. He didn't smoke. I don't know what my mother saw in him. He was an academic, he was a moral man, he was a hardworking man, and he not only became my father, but he adopted me and gave me his name. And so he was my dad, and I still think of him as my dad today. But one day,

Getting out of school, the car was loaded up with all of our luggage, and we're living in New Jersey at the time, and I said to my mom, well, what's going on? She says, we're leaving. I said, where are we going? She said, to Hawaii. Well, I'd never been to Hawaii. I was very excited. Oh, great. Where's Dad? He's not coming. I didn't see him for the rest of my childhood. So now fast forward, I hear the gospel at age 17. I come to Christ. And I start thinking about Oscar Laurie. Is he alive still? I would love to see him again. So it turns out I was going to be speaking in New York at Central Park. And I thought maybe he lives in New Jersey. So there was a girl that went to our church and worked for the Bar Association because he was an attorney. This is before Google. And so I said, see if there's an Oscar Laurie that you can find. She found him quickly, and he was practicing law at Red Bank, New Jersey. So I called his law office. And the secretary answered, and I said, hello, is Oscar Laurie there? She said, no, he's out to lunch right now. Can I ask who's calling? I said, yes, it's Greg Laurie. She said, how do you spell your last name? I said, the same way he spells his. This is his son. And so I get a call about a half hour later, and my dad says, Greg, it's so good to hear your voice. I said, hey, I'm going to be speaking in Central Park. It's a long story. I'm a preacher now, but I'd love to come see you for lunch. He says, oh no, come to our home for the weekend. I want you to meet my new wife, Barbara, and my two sons. He had adopted two other boys as well. So I reluctantly agreed. I didn't want to impose, but we arrived there in New Jersey, and Barbara, his wife, a wonderful lady, made an incredible Italian meal. My wife was there, and my son, Christopher, was there. And so Barbara says, Greg, tell us how you became a Christian and then you became a preacher. I'm so interested to know. So I began to tell my story, and my dad sitting opposite of me at the end of the table, and he just had his hands up to his face kind of like this. And he didn't react. And I felt like I was in a court of law and he was the judge. And I wasn't doing that well. He didn't react at all. Then after it was done, we got ready to go to bed, and my dad said to me, Greg, I need to walk. One thing I forgot to tell you is he had a heart attack and blacked out behind his steering wheel and drove into a telephone pole and almost died. So now he's on medication because of his heart problems. He needs to walk every morning. So he says, would you walk with me tomorrow morning? I said, okay. And so he knocks on my door at 6 o'clock in the morning, New Jersey time, 3 o'clock California time. I come stumbling out of my bed, and we start walking in the park, and there's that brisk East Coast air, and I'm still waking up. He says, Greg, I listened very carefully to what you said last night. And I said, okay, good. He says, and I would like to accept Jesus Christ into my life right now. So I said, well, you know, let me go over it one more time. I want to make sure you understand. I went over it again. He goes, I understand. What do I need to do? I said, well, Dad, you pray. That you do it through prayer. And he drops to his knees. We're in a park. He drops to his knees. Well, I wasn't going to get on my knees, but since he was on his, I got down on my knees, and we prayed. And he prayed to ask Christ to come into his life. And then he said, pray for my heart. Pray God heals my heart. Okay? And I prayed that God would heal his heart. And the amazing thing is he walked with the Lord for 15 years after that, and God even healed his heart on top of it. One final point, this is the last point. We need to leave a godly legacy. So maybe I'm talking to some dads today who have mixed emotions about this occasion called Father's Day because you've not done the best job possible. There's always a second chance, there's always tomorrow. You can start again, start afresh. But I would just say you want to leave a godly legacy. And that starts by taking your children to church. There is a trend in the church today to go less frequently. A lot of people who used to go to church maybe 3 times a month now go 2x a month or maybe 1x a month. And we see this more and more. And here's what I would say to you. I'm not trying to be legalistic. Maybe I am, whatever you want to call it. You need to be in church every single Sunday and set the example.
Sunday is the Lord's day. Well, Dad, there's a great swell, or let's go to an amusement park. No, yeah, maybe we'll do that later in the afternoon, but we're going to go to church together. Listen to this. A study revealed that if mom and dad attend church regularly, 72% of their children will remain faithful in attendance. It's pretty good. If you go to church regularly, 72% of your children will do the same. However, if only dad attends church regularly, 55% will remain faithful. If only mom attends regularly, only 15% remain faithful. Sorry, moms. Thank God for you. We'd be in big trouble if the moms were not holding the fort down and trying to step in when the fathers step out. So thank you, ladies, for all that you do. But if neither attend, only 6% will remain faithful. See, that's the power of example. And it also shows the influence of a father. So you need to model it for your children and leave a godly legacy. Maybe as you've heard this talk about fathers, you would say, well, I never heard my dad say he loved me. But I want you to know this, regardless of what your earthly father did or did not do, your heavenly father always has and always will love you. You may be fatherless, but you have a father in heaven who loves you unconditionally. And he's told you he loves you. He says, I have loved you with an everlasting love. Therefore, with loving kindness, I've drawn you. And I love 1 John, behold what manner of love the Father has given to us that we should be called the sons of God. And guess what? This Father in heaven wants to adopt you into his family. Just as I was adopted, you can be adopted into God's family by believing in Jesus Christ. Let's pray. Now, Father, thank you for this time in your word. And I pray you'll help us all draw close to you. As Jesus said to Mary, I must depart and go to my God and your God, to my Father and your Father. We have a Father in heaven, and for this we are thankful. So, Lord, we commit ourselves to you now, and we ask you to bless us as we go our way. Bless again the fathers that are here, and for those that come from troubled homes, from fatherless homes, or homes with fathers that didn't do what they should have done, help them to take comfort and courage and strength in knowing that they have a Father in heaven, our Father who art in heaven. While our heads are bowed and our eyes are closed, or maybe someone who has joined us today who has never known God in this personal way, if you would like God to be your Father, if you would like Jesus Christ to forgive you of your sin, just pray this prayer after me. Lord Jesus, I know I'm a sinner, but I know that you are the Savior who died on the cross for my sin and rose again from the dead. I receive you into my life now, and I choose to follow you. In Jesus' name I pray. Amen. Happy Father's Day.

0: 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We'll go back to the beginning on A New Beginning. 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

Around Australia on Australia's Vision Christian Radio, it's Steve Mack with you. It's time for me to skedaddle out of the studio, make way for the Rise and Shine Brekkie crew along straight after the latest news, sports and weather, which is going to happen after we hear from a great Aussie band. Haven't heard these guys for a little while. This Sky Pilot, Morning Sun. God bless. Have a fantastic Friday, a wonderful weekend ahead.

0: Coming up today on 2020.
1: We'll open talkback lines, exploring if there are times that Christians have a legal right to disobey laws that are deemed to be grossly unjust. We'll discuss the UK grooming gang report, and we'll update where things are at in the mass distribution of the Gospel of Luke in Australia. Ahead on 2020.
0: Vision National News. Balance. Fairness. Christian worldview.
2: In this bulletin, an AFL great in a critical condition and business groups still unhappy with tax changes. With the details, I'm Tracy Weir. The business sector is reportedly still angry despite the Albanese government backing down on part of its plan to increase capital gains tax and the taxation of trusts. The Fin Review says key business groups have called the back down a welcome step, but ultimately inadequate. Under the new changes, 2.7 million small businesses turning over up to $10 million would be eligible for a 50% concession on capital gains tax when their owners sold active assets. That's up from the existing $2 million threshold. Dockers and Crows AFL legend Tony Modra has been flown to an Adelaide hospital with life-threatening injuries after what's been described as a freak truck accident in poor weather conditions on the Fleurieu Peninsula. The 57-year-old had retired from football to take up cattle farming with his wife and two children at Waite Pinga on the outskirts of Victor Harbour. Fans, including the South Australian Premier Peter Malinauskas, former MP Alexander Downer and Federal Trade Minister Don Farrell, have all wished him well, as has Fremantle coach Justin Longmuir.
3: It's pretty fresh for me, like it is for everyone. Yeah, obviously a big part of the Freo family. All I can say is I wish him and his family well. Hopefully he can pull through. I'm thinking of him, we're all thinking of him and his family, and yeah, thoughts are with him.
2: Police say his cattle truck crashed into a tree in Back Valley on Thursday afternoon. Melbourne billionaire Chris Morris has signed a deal with Queensland's government to lease a neglected island off the coast of Cairns. Double Island has been abandoned for a decade, despite having once been popular among Hollywood A-listers. David Crisafulli is confident it will help tourism.
4: I've seen Double Island sit there and just go to ruin. And what Chris will do in making it public accessible as well as world-class, we'll take that destination to the next level.
2: A four-stage, four-year redevelopment is expected to start this year. The Cook government will legislate a security crackdown for a defence expo in Perth. There will be a protected area around the Perth Convention and Exhibition Centre for the duration of the Land Forces Expo in October. WA police have the power to set up checkpoints, cordons and roadblocks, keep people and vehicles out, direct people to leave and search people and vehicles. There will also be an excluded persons list. The WA government is framing the legislation as a public safety benefit. Christian Anti-Trafficking Ministry Helping Captives has rescued more than 400 trafficking victims. It provides opportunities for freedom and safety through prevention, intervention and recovery services. Many of the victims are drug addicts who need emergency stabilisation care. The charity says it's seeing young women finding hope in Christ. One was branded with a tattoo which miraculously disappeared after her rescue. A group of Muslims has attacked a Christian convert at a church inside a refugee camp in South Sudan. The victim, Drake Harran, said he expected to be targeted over his new faith, but explained that where God has delivered him has been worth the risk. Persecution Watchdog International Christian Concern said the church should have been a protected space. That's the latest news. Sport is next.
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2: In sport, Fremantle is cemented firmly on top of the AFL ladder after beating third place Geelong 99-90. Even though it's only round 15, Fremantle's Andrew Brayshaw has told Fox Footy it feels like a finals match.
5: I mean, yeah, amazing. 55,000 here at Optus, and the pressure was unreal. Like, the crowd was so special, and to get a win like that in front of them is, really good feeling.
2: Tonight, the Suns play the Hawks. That's the latest Vision National News. I'm Tracy Weir.
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6: 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It's called the Memorandum of Understanding, the MOU. 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We're right back to where we started, and now President Trump is looking weak.
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2: Time now for a look at the weather. A low in the Bight is bringing showers and gusty winds to southern parts of South Australia. A cold front associated with that low is causing rain, stretching from the Northern Territory through New South Wales into Victoria and Tasmania. Showers in easterly winds are extending along Queensland's east coast and the Northern Territory's top end. In the capital cities today, Sydney expecting clearing showers and a top of 21. In Melbourne, a late shower or two and 15 degrees. Brisbane mostly sunny, a top of 25 today. Perth expecting a mostly cloudy day and a top of 18. Showers for Adelaide and 15 degrees. Rain in Canberra, a top of 14. Hobart expecting clearing showers and a top of 15. And in Darwin, a shower or two possible with a top of 30 degrees. That's the latest news, sport and weather on Vision. 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
1: Good morning. Glad you are with us today. It's going to be a great day today. It's Friday, Woo-hoo! The last day of the working week, and there's a lot going on in our world, Phil, including tomorrow morning, this time Australia playing USA in the World Cup soccer.
2: That's right. And Andy, you said you're getting up early for it?
1: Getting up. One of my friends is making breakfast. The boys are going to be in the house watching the football together.
2: And we say, oh, pray, oh, pray, oh, pray. Mm-hmm. But we're going to check in with Brazil. Mm-hmm. I mean, we're not playing Brazil, but that's why we can check in with them.
1: That's right.
2: They have no conflict of interest. So we'll check in about a Brazilian player, Igor, who's been really bold in his faith and using it for a sporting advantage.
1: Oh, I like that.
2: I don't know if that's allowed. There's no rule against it, I don't think.
1: I thought you were going to say we're going to check in with the Brazilian worship leader, Gabriela Rocha, because I'm sure she's worshipping and praying.
2: She's busy. She's worshipping.
1: Believing for her national team to win, Phil.
2: That's Gabriela. Only Andy's favourite worship leader, I think, in the world. We'd have no idea what she says. But also, how could this be controversial?
1: Well, has it stirred up some controversy, has it?
2: It has. We're going to talk about it about 25 minutes from now. Bit of controversy here on the show. We need to deal with that because we can't have that in the show.
1: And we're also taking a deep dive into the Tassie Devil. So we need to know more information about this devil. The she-devil who escaped from the enclosure on the Gold Coast 2 weeks ago has been found.
2: We're going to check in with an expert. We are actually going to check in with an expert.
1: The prodigal devil has come home again.
2: There's so much to say about that. Hey, coming up next though, Dami M.
1: Yes.
2: She's been singing up a storm at the Opera House over the weekend. We got to have a chat yesterday with her, but we've got a bit more of her story, which I'm going to share next, talking about her background in church. If you've never heard her story, you don't want to miss it. That's coming up next after this one. It's Matthew West for your Friday Unashamed. Good morning. It's Fel and Andy for your Friday.

0: Matthew West, Unashamed. You're on Rise and Shine with Phil and Andy.
1: And Dami M took to the stage at the Opera House over the weekend. It was the One Sydney event. And look, if you're thinking, who's that Dami M? You might know this song that we love on Vision.
0: Oh, yeah.
1: How good is that? The song's Pray.
0: She punches it out.
1: Or this one. This is the voice that won her the X Factor.
0: Yeah.
1: And also came second in Eurovision representing Australia. I mean.
0: And if you don't remember or know, she's a Korean Australian. Like, she's an Australian of Korean heritage. So, got a beautiful voice. And like I said, Phil, she's kicked goals in the secular world, but she's still got a great heart for worship, hasn't she?
1: Yeah, that's right. And I've loved being able to ask her, Dami, tell us a little bit about your background story. We see you now and you're on the world stage, but where did it all start?
2: Oh, so going right back to the beginning, I came to Australia when I was 9 years old from Korea. My mom had brought me and my brother out to study for a couple of years, and we ended up staying for much longer than that. But mom took us to a Korean church, and I think, you know, mom took us to church in Korea as well, but here it was more about finding our community in a foreign country. And church was somewhere that felt like home for me in those early years. And yeah, I guess going to school and trying to fit in, not understanding what's going on, it was always like, you know, a very tricky time for all of us. But whenever we went to church, there's our community, there were people of faith just praying for us and just treating us like family. And then I was playing the piano all that time. I was already, you know, it sort of became a part of my identity to play music and play the piano. But I secretly wanted to sing. That was my secret passion that I would practice in my bedroom. But one day at church, when I was a teenager, I had the opportunity to sing at the sing for the praise and worship at youth. And that was when I started to really practice my craft of singing. And I wasn't very good back then, you have to believe. It took many years of practicing, and, you know, like singing at church, it was a great environment because I was singing for God. I was singing for God's people who were quite generous, you know. They didn't mind that my voice wasn't perfect, and it just became a bigger and bigger passion of mine. I started to help other people, the band, to, you know, sing, how to sing better, and start to lead the worship band. And yeah, and then I did have a calling. I remember when I was at uni, and I was studying classical piano at the time at uni, and at church one of the sermons was about Nehemiah, is that how you say it in English? In Korean, is Nehemiah. Anyway, building the walls, and the pastor said something about, you know, as Christians, the arts and music can be a way to build a wall around his kingdom and something like that. And I was like, oh my gosh, what is this? You know, and that sort of really encouraged me to want to pursue music and to go into singing. And I thought, yeah, one day I'm going to be using this to not just sing at church, but sing outside the church and use that to, lift up God's name and to bring people to Jesus. So that's where it began. And I wouldn't have come to do any of this without the help of church and the calling and the pastor back then. So yeah, I'm very thankful for them.
0: Yeah, well, what a great place to start, hey. You find your identity in Jesus and just that sense of purpose and call. And and God did, he launched you onto the world stage. I mean, not many people can say they've sung at Eurovision, and you won the X Factor, the Australian competition as well, and you've been such a blessing. And, we just want to thank you for sharing a little bit of your story today with us on Rise and Shine.
2: Thank you so much.
1: Oh, thank you, Dami. What a legend. Like, so good. And that event at Sydney, if you want to hear more about it, we've been covering it over the last week. So it'll be in the podcast, the One Sydney event. You'll be able to go and listen to what happened and some of the eyewitness accounts.
0: Yeah, it sounded amazing. Isn't it incredible, Phil, how many these kids and young people on these TV shows, you know, Idol and Voice, have got a church background.
1: Yeah.
0: Especially in America, a lot of the American contestants come from a church background, and just shows once again, you know, church is a great place to be when you're young, when you're old. God uses church to shape us and make us, and actually even in her case, perfect her talent to sing.
1: 100%. I was talking to Millie, my daughter, last night. She's about to join the church music team.
0: Yeah.
1: And she would like to go into performance. And I said to her, Dami, what a great example. And you've got Guy Sebastian. I know he had a church background. So many of them do. It's a really great place because you're around adults and you're performing regularly. What a great opportunity, right?
0: Yes.
1: And you're also worshiping God. She felt a call for what she's doing now while she was in church. So parents, this Sunday, get your kids, bring them to church,
0: get them involved. Lock them in.
1: And if they want to volunteer, get them involved in a team. What a great opportunity.
0: Or even working in the church cafe, learning how to make coffee when you're 12, 13. I've seen that before as well. And then by the time they're 15, 16, they know how to help out in a cafe. They can more easily get a job. So many advantages, Phil, for being involved in a local church.
1: There is. But look, it's not often we cover controversy here on Rise and Shine. But there has been some controversy over this song.
0: Mm.
1: We've been playing it a lot, and not everyone is happy. How can you not be happy with that? We'll touch base about that next on Rise and Shine.
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8: Who would have ever thought that scratches in rocks could disprove the biblical flood? Well, scratches in rocks, called striations, are sometimes caused by a glacier moving over bedrock. Therefore, when geologists encounter striated rock, they often claim that a glacier caused it. Striated rock occurs within the sedimentary rocks that were laid down by Noah's flood. Evolutionary geologists claim that this is evidence of multiple ancient ice ages, so they claim that Noah's year-long flood could not have laid down these rocks. However, we now know that underwater landslides cause rock striations similar to those caused by today's glaciers. Furthermore, there are important differences between glacial deposits formed today and those of the alleged ancient ice ages. So don't let scratches in rocks scratch away your confidence in God's Word.
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1: And all through the week, we've been celebrating DAB, digital radio, across the city of Perth. Now, right now, our Perth friends are probably mostly asleep. But we love that they could be up and going. Actually, there might be, you know, if you're a truck driver in Perth right now and you're up, well done to you. As I was driving to work today, I saw all the trucks and I was like, praise God for truck drivers. They've been up really, probably all night driving.
0: Look, there'll be people up here this early in Perth too, riding their pushies, jogging, going to the gym. Because it's just after four in Perth. Mm. I get up that time in our city, Phil, and I walk around and I pray and I'm amazed. There's groups of joggers jogging together. There's individuals jogging. There's people riding their push bikes. So, yeah, some people get up that early. And I was thinking to myself, gee, if people can get up this early for exercise, I hope there's more Christians getting up praying as well.
1: Oh, well done.
0: You know, we're without excuse. If all these people can be working on their bodies, we need to be seeking God early as well when we can.
1: So good, Andy. Well, this is the song that we've been singing every time we talk about Perth.
0: Love you, Perth. Yes. I feel like I know this song really well.
1: To me. Like, she really puts it back into it.
0: She nails it.
1: We struggle with time. There's no place we'd rather be. And then it goes up. Like, it's just brilliant. It's next level. This was a Channel 7 ad.
0: In the 80s,
1: wasn't it? It's not often that we give credit to an ad, but well done, Channel 7.
0: But that was in the 80s. So that's 40 years ago. Yeah. I wonder if this person is now at retirement age in a nursing home still belting it out. What do you think?
1: Well, I'm belting it out for her because, like, we went to Perth and this song got a hammering. Like, Murray's out there. My husband's from Perth. He's singing, love you, Perth. And I have to say, I straight away said, now, come on, babe. Actually, this is how this song's supposed to be.
0: Oh, yeah, the version.
1: Can you hear that?
0: It sounds very similar.
1: It's very similar. Listen closely. There's just one small change. So where'd they rather be?
0: Is it the same girl?
1: It's the same girl, I think.
0: But she did both cities.
1: Love you, Brisbane. And so I remember this from the 80s, about that time of Expo 88. And I was going around going, love you, Brisbane. So we had a bit of a song off for a little while, I would say. But Perth is so beautiful after a while. I did sing Love You, Perth.
0: But was it the same singer doing both?
1: I reckon that's
0: so she was doubling up. She was doing both cities.
1: She was tripling up. She also did this. Love
0: you, Queensland. Oh, she's doing the whole state. She's a busy girl.
1: The same song. Queensland, Brisbane, Perth. Which was first, which was best? Marguerite weighed in yesterday about this, and she's the one who really pointed out the controversy. Here she is.
2: I do love Perth, but it's not as much as Brisbane, and that song is not suiting me. It's lovely Brisbane. It actually fits with the music. It's a musicality thing.
1: No, look, it's quite controversial.
0: Very southeast Queensland centric there, Marguerite. Now, that's okay.
2: Nothing because about this chick.
1: Well, there you go. Marguerite she's put it out there, and there's controversy on Rise and Shine. Should it be Love You Brisbane? Should it be Love You Perth? Which came first? Like, let's think about, she's mentioning the syllables. Love You Brisbane fits quite well. Mm. Whereas with Perth, you have to go, Love You Perth.
0: Just drag it out.
1: Which one's better? Which one's first?
0: I just want to say, Phil, if that singer had been better at sales and marketing, she would have done Sydney, Melbourne, Hobart. She would have been way busier.
1: She really
0: sort of seized the teeth back in those days and just taken over the whole nation. Then she could have run for politics and been the next big thing in politics. Everyone would have loved her. Oh, that's the singing girl. Yeah, we'll vote for her. No worries.
1: That's right. Love you, Hobart. Like, that fits. Love you, Sydney.
0: Or love you, Australia. By the way, I'm starting a political party. Vote for me. I mean, hey, like, that could have been her path. I don't know. She should have thought about that.
1: Well, she had it. There's obviously more in it. But look, this is you, Andy, talking a couple of days ago about taking this further. Have a listen.
0: I think it's good to love your city. We should love our city. We should love our nation. You know, love your town, wherever you're from.
1: Listen to you.
0: Love your farm if you're living on a farm. Gotta love it, Phil. Gotta love it.
1: Gotta love it. There you go, Andy. So you're still on the same. Like, she could have gone Australia-wide. Probably should have. Could have, should have.
0: Should have, could have. Maybe it's not too late. I don't know. Let's bring her out of retirement. Let's wheel her out and get those vocal. Yeah, we'll wheel her out. We'll get those vocal cords warmed up again. Bit of a saltwater gargle, maybe. A bit of Listerine. Let's just get her on the platform.
1: She's not that old.
0: Oh, come on. I don't know how old she is.
1: I remember it, and I'm not.
0: 40 years ago is a long time ago, Phil.
1: Not
0: but
1: that long.
0: Regardless, I say bring her out. She's not too old. I mean, Trump's running the world at 80. If he can do it, this girl can do it.
1: She can be singing.
0: She can reboot the career.
1: Love you, Sydney.
0: There you go.
1: There you go. Well, but today I need you to weigh in on the controversy. So this is it. Is it or who did it best? Love Your Perth. If you want to vote for Perth, you can give us a call. Very nice. So that's Love Your Perth. Was that first or best? What about this one? But you have to be in it.
0: I feel like it depends on where you're invested, Phil. If you're from Brisbane, I feel like you're going to vote for Brisbane. If you're from Perth, you're going to vote for Perth. I don't know. Call me old-fashioned. That's just what I'm thinking.
1: No, look, I think so. But I need you to call and be part of it. 1-800-316-316. Who did it best and first? Maybe you remember the 80s like I do. I remember that song, so I'd be voting for Brisbane.
0: And if you can belt it out for us, even better.
1: Yes.
0: And if you want to pioneer the song for your city or town, we're not afraid. Maybe you want to say you love Canberra, Darwin, anywhere. We're open. Adelaide. And anyone is up for grabs right now.
1: Oh, there. Let's check in with the news headlines. Give us a call, though. Is it Brisbane or Perth? This is Rise and Shine.
3: In stories making news, the West Australian government says a major defence expo in Perth will be the subject of a legislated security crackdown. A protected area will be established around the Perth Convention and Exhibition Centre for the Land Forces 2026 Expo in October. Dockers and Crows AFL legend Tony Modra has been flown to an Adelaide hospital with life-threatening injuries after what's been described as a freak truck accident in poor weather conditions in South Australia on Thursday afternoon. Melbourne billionaire Chris Morris has signed a deal with the Queensland government to lease a neglected island off the coast of Cairns. Double Island has been abandoned for a decade despite having once been popular among Hollywood A-listers. In sport, and Fremantle has defeated Geelong in Perth 14-15-99 to the Cats 14-6-90. Fremantle forward Jai Amis booted 3 goals. That's the news and sport headlines. I'm Tracy Weir. More details soon.
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1: Chewy, come here.
0: Taking down vision signals. So now we have a new town to find.
2: Well, every cloud has a silver lining, Phil. Yes, Chewy is stealing transmitters. Yes, he is wrecking things a little bit, but the benefit is we get to play a game over it. You get to help us find our missing vision town.
0: That's right. So I'm going to give you the first clue. Are you ready? This is it. Number one. Located, this town is located over 1,000 Ks from the nearest state capital.
2: Okay, wow. 1,000 Ks from the nearest state capital. Mm. And there is a vision signal in that town.
0: That's what we've got.
2: That's a given, that clue, isn't it?
0: Yep, that's what we've got. And look, I'll give you a second clue because I feel like that's not enough.
2: Let's go there.
0: Known as a garden city. That might help.
2: Okay, a garden city.
0: If you've got a garden city that you're familiar with in your state.
2: 1,000 Ks from your state capital.
0: Yeah, yeah.
2: It's a long way from the capital, Phil.
0: Yeah, well, I guess it is. So
2: must be a big state.
0: Oh, Andrew McLennan.
2: I'm not just a pretty face, Phil. I mean, I would have thought you'd known that by now, but hey, just in case you didn't, now you know it.
0: The pretty face or the brains behind it. Oh, dear. Well, if you think you know, 1-800-316-316. It's day one, so double prize is up for grabs, but you've got to be in it to win it.
2: And you got to pick up the phone, 1-800-316-316, and you could be that winner. This Friday could be even better for you knowing, just knowing. There's two prizes on the way to you.
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7: The Stop, Revive, Survive Road Safety campaign has been a great success, with TV advertising and signs placed strategically in country areas. But you know, those three words apply as much to the road of life as they do to any journey we may make in our vehicles. The fact is, we need to take regular opportunities to stop and revive our minds and spirits in order to survive the pressures of modern day living. The Book of Psalms in the Bible is particularly helpful when it comes to reviving our minds and spirits. I mean, for the most part, these writers had great insight into the human condition. Take Psalm 8, for example, where the writer pauses to remember and declare the greatness of God. And then he asks the question, what are human beings that you think of them? 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He's overwhelmed by the intense love and concern God has for each one of us. Knowing God cares and believing His plan is unfolding in our lives sure helps when it comes to our spiritual and emotional survival. Stop. Revive. 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I'm Graham Agnew.
8: 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It's

0: And that is a song from Mitch Wong called Bloom. You're on Rise and Shine with Fel and Andy.
1: Agent, your mission is simple. Decode the clues, find the town, and complete the objective. This is Mission Vision.
2: Day one of a new town, so double prizes up for grabs.
3: Woohoo!
2: All we know is that it's about 1,000 k's from its nearest state capital, and also it's known as a garden city.
0: Sounds very green and lush, Phil.
2: It does sound very nice.
0: Almost like the Garden of Eden in the Book of Genesis.
2: Let's go with that.
0: Mm-hmm.
2: I've got Chez. Good morning, Chez. What do you reckon?
4: I reckon
2: yeah.
4: It's got to be like somewhere in WA or somewhere.
0: Okay.
4: Maybe near Perth.
0: Love well, it's 1,000
2: near
0: k's.
2: This. If
0: it's...
4: I'm trying to think. Oh, my goodness. I can't think of what any of those towns are. Let's just go. I don't even think this is in WA, but I'm going to say Bundaberg.
2: Bundaberg.
0: Why not?
2: Why not put
0: Why
2: it in WA?
0: The heck not?
2: It
0: just
2: should
0: say
2: be.
0: It.
2: Say it. Look, it is wrong, but I love that you had a go.
0: And don't they love ginger beer
2: in
0: Bundaberg?
2: They love Bundaberg.
0: They make the best ginger beer in the world.
2: And look, normally Queensland would take ownership of Bundaberg, but I say give it to WA.
4: That probably means I wouldn't see Brisbane without really knowing it.
2: I love it. Hey, Chez, thank you so much.
4: No problems, guys. Have an awesome day.
2: You too. Bye.
4: Bye.
2: Well, that means the town stays missing over the weekend.
0: I love the hunger, Phil. Don't you love it when someone wants to win the game and they're thinking about the answer even while we're just asking them what the answer is? It's just she's just there.
2: Next level. Chez, we love you. But look, next up, there's a bit of soccer being played around the world.
0: A lot of soccer being played, Phil. A world game.
2: It's a world game. And does God get involved? You know, does he take sides?
0: Good question.
2: Brazil likes to think so.
0: Mm-hmm.
2: And we're going to check in next with a pastor in Brazil who says God's on their team.
0: Mm-hmm.
2: Is that fair? Not for us to judge, really, but this is We the Kingdom, Rescue Me, and you're on Rise and Shine with Fel and Andy.

0: We the Kingdom, rescue me. You're on Rise and Shine with Phil and Andy.
1: And we've been following, oh, pray, oh, pray, oh, pray, the World Cup. You can't miss it, really.
0: Mm-hmm.
1: It's everywhere, and it's beautiful because it's the whole world coming together. And one of the countries that we're not, as Australians, probably not so keen to come up against are the Brazilians. They're pretty good at it.
0: This is their national anthem. Well, I mean, how many countries, Phil, have a song they sing which basically says, we've won the World Cup 5 times? That's a lot of times. And I don't want to rub any salt into the wound to any of our English listeners, but UK, England, you've never won it once. They've never won it once.
1: Well,
0: and that hurts
1: harsh.
0: Them, Phil, because they've got the Premier League. They invented the game.
1: Oh.
0: And I lived in England for 4 years. And every time they have an international soccer game on, the whole nation kind of stops to watch and then collectively gets depressed because they just never get over the line. I mean, bless them. Maybe they need some national repentance. I think they do, actually. Because Brazil's won it 5 times. That's a lot of times, Phil.
1: Well, we're going to say, I think something has to do with prayer. Like, there may be a God part here to play, I think.
0: I think there is. There's also a hunger. If you go to Brazil, I've been there twice. I love the place. You know, there's so many kids on the streets just kicking balls around. They all play soccer. Because this is the great thing about soccer. You can play it anywhere in the world. I've been to Africa, as you know, Phil. You can see kids just on a dirt paddock somewhere in Africa with an old ball kicking it around. It's the sort of game you don't need a lot of resources or even space to play. And that's why a lot of these developing nations produce great soccer players, because it's all they've got.
1: Well,
0: and they play it all the time.
1: Amen. And look, it might be good to check in with a Brazilian pastor, Andy, who knows some of the background there.
0: Yeah, Pastor Vitor Pereira. He's from a city called Goiânia. He's from the Glory of God Church in Goiânia. I've actually preached there a couple of times. Great human. But like all Brazilians, Phil, he's not just a pastor. He's also a soccer fan. And Pastor Vitor, how's things going?
2: Hello. Hi from Brazil, from everybody is listening to us.
1: It's so good.
2: Good afternoon.
1: So good to be able to chat with you again. And look, World Cup, it's well and truly underway. But what we've been loving doing is actually looking at the many players who have a Christian faith and are unashamed about sharing it. And you have someone in your Brazilian team.
2: Yes, yes. We have a great testimony about Igor Thiago. He's a forward player from national Brazilian team. And they were doing a podcast, interviewing him, and asked him what was his secret to score a lot of goals. And he said that the secret is because he's praying. During the game, the match, he's praying, and he asked the Holy Spirit to show him where the ball is going to be, so he can score more goals.
0: Oh, wow.
1: Praise
2: God. Great testimony about the power of our Lord.
0: Mm.
1: Love
0: and
1: that.
0: Is the guy scoring goals?
2: Yes, yes. He's a top scorer from Premier League. It's English league.
1: Wow. So good. Like how we talk often, Pastor, about the advantage that we have having God on the inside, the Holy Spirit on the inside. So amazing to be able to hear Igor then boldly proclaim and say, hey, you know what? I've got this advantage. I've got God on the inside and now he's helping me to perform. How's that being received as he's telling his testimony in Brazil?
2: I think every Christian football player is doing as well.
1: So
2: he's asking where he's going to be to make a lot of goals. and our Christian, and we from our church, we heard about it and It was very good also to preach to our young members of our church, because everybody loves football and know it's possible to win with the Holy Spirit. He can be our friend everywhere.
1: So good.
0: Yeah, it's encouraging, Pastor, because obviously a lot of the European teams, there's not so many Christians in the side, but seems like the Brazilian team and other teams as well, some of the African teams, there's a lot of Christians in the side and they're praying and they're trusting God. And it's very encouraging for us here in the West to be seeing this.
2: Yes, yes. We have a lot of Christian players.
1: It's so good. And I think also it's a good lesson for us, isn't it, that no matter where we find ourselves, so Igor has found himself on a football pitch, but for the rest of us, if we find ourselves in an office, in a meeting, or whether we're in a classroom, what a great reminder for us all that during the day when we need to score a goal, to ask the Holy Spirit for his help. I'm sure, has that been an encouragement to you in your own world as well, Pastor?
2: Yes, yes. We have to keep praying and keep every doubt and every everywhere we're going to go, we can do everything with the presence of the Holy Spirit.
0: Amen. Amen. Amen. Well, I mean, I'm sure there's a lot of Christians in Brazil praying for your team. I'm sure there's a lot of worship happening all over Brazil, you know, trusting God. I mean, I know one of your famous worship leaders, Gabriela Rocher. I'm sure she's worshiping God. And oh, this is Gabriela now. Look at this. She's worshiping.
1: Oh, dear.
0: She's praying.
1: Oh, Pastor.
0: You know, I mean, how can Brazil lose with such a team behind them, Pastor?
2: Yes, she's a great and a very known worship here in Brazil.
1: Is she?
0: Oh, she's very, very notable. Yes, very notable.
1: Andrew made sure that she won the Brazil vote when we had a worship off earlier.
0: We had a competition for the best worship leaders in the world, and I voted for Gabriela.
1: Always. He was her biggest fan.
2: It's such anointing.
1: There is a big anointing.
2: It's a very anointing.
1: Very anointing.
0: A very big anointing. Very big.
1: That is true. Yeah. Very, very good. Oh, very good. Well,
2: the most important thing is to be anointed.
1: Amen.
0: Amen.
2: Yes.
0: Amen.
1: Amen.
0: Amen. I mean, Pastor, obrigado. Obrigado. We so appreciate you spending some time sharing. We are praying for Brazil. We're believing with you that God will use your team wonderfully. And Igor, that he scores more goals.
1: Until he comes up against Australia.
0: and then
1: you're on your own.
2: Yes, yes. Thank you very much for having me.
0: Yeah, we love you.
2: Love you all.
0: We love you, Pastor. Greet your church too, in Goiânia, the beautiful city of Goiânia.
1: Beautiful.
2: Yes, yes. Thank you very much.
1: Thank you, Pastor. How wonderful. We'll keep checking in. And yes, if you're watching tomorrow morning.
0: Aussies versus USA. And I'll tell you, another team to watch is Argentina, Phil.
1: Really?
0: Messi, their captain, is a very committed Christian as well. So,
1: well, when you've got Christian versus Christian, everyone's praying, everyone's got the Holy Spirit.
0: Well, his faith's working because he scored 3 goals this week. They won 3-0. He scored every one of their goals.
1: Amazing.
0: Incredible.
1: Incredible. Hey, we're heading up to the news now. On the other side, we will be in the book of Genesis and then also checking in with our Tassie devil back in custody here on Rise and Shine.

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1: From successful civil engineer in India to leading an organisation that helps vulnerable people, also in India. 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Fred and Kate Ryan share about their new adventure to Europe after leading Focus on the Family Australia for the last 12 years. That's on The Spotlight. 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
2: In this bulletin, the US remaining vigilant and a win for Fremantle in the AFL. With more, I'm Tracy Weir. Employers, entrepreneurs and even ex-Labor premiers have dismissed a partial backdown on plans to increase capital gains tax and the taxation of trusts. The Prime Minister and the Treasurer have announced they will allow businesses with a turnover of up to $10 million to receive a 50% discount on the capital gains tax on the sale of active assets. That's up from $2 million threshold. News Corp says the government also wants to carve out innovative startups with a turnover of up to $50 million from the new capital gains tax regime. The Greens have labelled a WA Legislation Committee report into public order laws as confusing. The Public Order Legislation Amendment Bill proposes to expand police powers to stop protests if there are hate-motivated safety concerns. But Greens MP Sophie McNeil claims there are major blind spots in the advice considered by the committee.
3: This committee report is a complete mess, just like this legislation, and the committee has failed to listen to the advice of human rights and legal experts who are incredibly concerned about what this new bill will do.
2: The bill was drafted in response to the Bondi terror attack and the Australia Day bomb scare in Perth. Iran's supreme leader has claimed the United States made a deal to end the conflict out of desperation. In a statement published through Iranian state media, he accused Donald Trump of using, quote, all kinds of leverage to bring this about. Officials in the US are defending the deal and warning they expect the ceasefire to take effect on all fronts, including Lebanon. Defense Secretary Pete Hegseth says they won't hesitate to act if Tehran doesn't adhere to the memorandum.
4: We will be prepared to recommence. If underneath the timeline of these talks, Iran does not do what it says it's going to do, just give up nuclear weapons, give up nuclear ambitions, give away their nuclear material, close nuclear facilities, then the War Department is here and prepared to restart if we need to.
2: The agreement had been scheduled to be signed in Switzerland, but officials have confirmed it's been endorsed early. A six-year-old boy born with six toes on both feet is finally able to run freely and play football with his friends, all thanks to Christian medical charity Mercy Ships. Abu Bakar is from Sierra Leone, which has just two reconstructive plastic surgeons. Mercy Ships volunteer surgeons operated on the boy, and other specialists provided 2 weeks of rehab. As a parting gift, the ship's medical team gave Abu Bakar his first pair of shoes. The Canadian Conference of Catholic Bishops has marked the 10th anniversary of their nation's euthanasia program by renewing concern over what they called its culture of death. The bishops claimed it is one of the most liberal assisted suicide programs in the world, which has already taken 100,000 lives. That's the latest news. Sport is next.
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2: Turning to sport, and in AFL, Fremantle has beaten Geelong at Perth Stadium 14 goals 15.99 to the Cats 14 goals 6.90.
6: They're on top of the ladder. They are on top of the world. They tried their hardest to lose it tonight, but the force that is Fremantle will be the clear premiership favourites after this.
2: Fremantle key forward Jaya Miss booted 3 goals. And the third golf major of the year, the US Open, has teed off in New York. Rory McIlroy is back in the clubhouse, one shot back off the lead at 1 under par. Adam Scott, the best of the Aussies so far, at 3 over. And the FIFA World Cup, Czechia and South Africa have finished the Group A match with a 1-1 draw. That's the latest Vision National News. I'm Tracy Weir.
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2: Time now for a look at the weather. A low in the Bight is bringing showers and gusty winds to southern parts of South Australia. A cold front associated with that low is causing rain, stretching from the Northern Territory through New South Wales into Victoria and Tasmania. Showers in easterly winds are extending along Queensland's east coast and the Northern Territory's top end. In the capital cities today, Sydney expecting clearing showers and a top of 21. In Melbourne, a late shower or two and 15 degrees. Brisbane, mostly sunny, a top of 25 today. Perth expecting a mostly cloudy day and a top of 18. Showers for Adelaide and 15 degrees. Rain in Canberra, a top of 14. Hobart expecting clearing showers and a top of 15. And in Darwin, a shower or two possible with a top of 30 degrees. That's the latest news, sport and weather on Vision. 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
1: Good morning all across Australia, especially our South Australian listeners. We love you. And there is a beautiful town in South Australia called Balaclava, Fel.
2: Oh, cool.
1: Balaclava is located about 92 kilometres north of Adelaide. It's famous for its farming history and also its horse racing. And it's named, Fel, after the Battle of Balaclava, which took place in the Crimean War when Britain and her allies invaded a part of Russia on the Black Sea.
2: Right.
1: And what happened in that Battle of Balaclava is called the Charge of the Light Brigade. And Lord Tennyson wrote a poem about the Charge of the Light Brigade, which is one of my favourite poems in the whole world. And it goes like this, Phil. Half a league, half a league, half a league onward, all in the Valley of Death rode the 600. Forward the Light Brigade, charge for the guns, he said, into the Valley of Death rode the 600. Forward the Light Brigade. Was there a man dismayed? No, though the soldier knew someone had blundered, etc., etc., etc. It is an awesome poem, Phil.
2: Wow.
1: It's called The Charge of the Light Brigade. I know you want me to read the whole thing out, but it's going to take away from the weather report. Well, the weather in Balaclava, South Australia today got down to 10 this morning, currently sitting at about 12 degrees. It's not going to get much higher, though. It's only going to reach 14 degrees today. So a little bit fresh. Maybe that's why they called the town Balaclava, because it reminded them of the Russian winter. I'm not sure. In their winter month, it's obviously a little bit chilly there, but you know what warms the heart of everyone in Balaclava, Phil? If they tune in on 88 FM, they'll get Vision 24 hours a day, 7 days a week, thanks to the generosity of God's people all across Australia. Over so many years now, we're able to put a transmitter in the town of Balaclava, and they get Vision on tap whenever they want.
2: So good. And look, a verse for your hour is a bit of a tease, actually. I think this verse is relevant with Cain and Abel. So we're about to head there in Genesis. So this is a verse from Ephesians 4, though. 4:26 says, "And don't let sin and don't sin by letting anger control you. Don't let the sun go down while you're still angry, for anger gives a foothold to the devil." It's not a verse that we preach on a lot, but there's a really key truth in there, and I think it's really relevant when you look at Cain and Abel. So we'll head there next. Keep that one in mind.
1: Absolutely. Well, that's actually the next part of the poem that I didn't keep reading. Oh. Phil, the Charge of the Light Brigade. It says this: "Someone had blundered, but theirs was not to make reply. Theirs was not to reason why. Theirs was but to do and die. Into the Valley of Death rode the 600.
2: Wow.
1: In other words, yeah, someone made a big mistake here. We're charging at the guns and most of these guys died, but they didn't reason why. They didn't reply or complain. They just got on with the job, Phil. Sort of similar to what you just said then. Give no place to the devil. Don't get offended about stuff. Just travel through life. Keep your heart sweet. It's a timeless truth that we all need to live by, isn't it?
2: It is, and we'll be heading there next. Genesis. How could Cain have learnt from that truth? This is Ann Wilson taking you out for the hour. God's story. Good morning. This is Rise and Shine with Fel and Andy.

0: That's Ann Wilson, God Story. You're on Rise and Shine with Phil and Andy. And this is the time of the day where we get our Bibles out and we have a good old read. And we've been in the book of Genesis, Phil, and we tried to say at the beginning it's going to be a condensed version of Genesis. Well, that's out the window because there's so much good stuff.
1: Yes.
0: Now, yesterday I asked you to question me about the Cain and Abel story because there was a few things I really wanted to draw out. So today,
1: good.
0: Phil, I'd love to hear your perspective on Genesis chapter 4, the Cain and Abel story. Talk to us, Phil. What's going on there?
1: Well, yeah, look, and it was so good yesterday. If you missed it, head to the Rise and Shine podcast and you can hear that. It's a separate entry, so it's easy to get to. But here we have Cain and Abel, the very first people born. Like, imagine Eve. I always think, imagine how odd. There was no parenting books. There was no video. There was no prenatal class. Everything must have been a bit of a surprise as she went through that process. Like, as a mum, imagine that.
0: Yeah, and I'm sure it wouldn't have been easy for her because God had said, remember, in Genesis chapter 3 when they fell that, you know, you will bring forth your children in pain. So, no, it wouldn't have been an easy journey for her.
1: Yeah.
0: And she didn't have one, but she had two for the price of one.
1: Oh, that's right. Not
0: Cain and Abel.
1: It wasn't twins, but we've got here Cain and Abel. And the boys grow up, no parenting books there, although they did have a close relationship with God. So I'm sure he was giving his tips, which is better than any book any day. But here we go. We've got to the time where they're both in professions at this moment. Abel, he's a shepherd. He's out there with the sheep and the goats and the livestock. Cain, he's really good with the crops in the ground. He's a farmer. And they go and they bring their best gifts. They bring their gifts to the Lord. It's really clear in the Bible that Abel brings the best portions from his firstborn lambs, which we know does, as you mentioned, Andy, really represent that firstborn offering. And the Lord accepted it. Yay. But then we see Cain. And God didn't accept his gift because it says here Cain presented some of his crops as a gift to the Lord. You get a little bit of a feeling of maybe his heart attitude there. But this here is the piece that has really grabbed my attention and which reflects us. This made Cain very angry and he looked dejected. And I've had kids and I've done this myself. I think, you know, you pout and you, oh, it's not fair. And you start that. There's a bit of a temptation to go in a spiral. And that's kind of what you can see. God notices that in verse 6. Why are you so angry? The Lord asked Cain. Why do you look so dejected? You'll be accepted if you do what's right. But if you refuse to do what's right, then watch out. Sin is crouching at the door, eager to control you or to dominate you. But you must subdue it and be its master or have dominion over that sin. It's interesting, isn't it? Because then we see in Ephesians, and this is kind of where my mind went as I was reflecting on this, that Paul gives us a bit of a tip for a good life. And he says, hey, guys, don't let sin and anger, don't sin by letting anger control you. Isn't that an interesting turn of phrase, Andy? Because sometimes it can. Don't let the sun go down while you're still angry, for anger gives a foothold to the devil. And I think over my life, and I'm in my 40s now, I can see this so often. It's a slippery slope. And often you can see that there's the devil, he's the same as he was with Cain as he is with us. If he can get you to feel angry, if he can start making you feel jealous of somebody else and that self-pity comes in, it's not fair. It's then a foothold, like you're climbing up a wall. It gives him that first click in.
0: Yeah, yeah.
1: And then from there, it's a slippery slope. And you can see that with Cain. But there was an opportunity to say, oh, yeah, I forgive and turn around. There was always a chance.
0: Yeah, that's really interesting. So you see this, what you see in this story is the fact that Cain gave in to that earthly nature.
1: Yeah.
0: Because we've all got that earthly nature, haven't we, Phil?
1: Totally.
0: None of us, even us Christians, as much as Jesus lives in our hearts, we've been born again. The earthly nature is still there, isn't it?
1: Yeah, and you can always, like you think that yourself, and I'm not immune to that. There's often, and in organisations and in your job and your workplace, there are so many opportunities for that anger to come in. I mean, even this week I was dealing with something in our home with, you know, some people who live close to us and they'd asked us, you know, and there was an opportunity, a couple of messages had come through that were a little bit harsh, not from me but from this other person. And I was about to send one because I'm a debater, Andy. Like I could have the right, you know, and I just had a thought in my heart come, you know, a soft anger turns away wrath.
0: So a soft word, you mean?
1: A soft word.
0: Yeah, yeah.
1: Turns away anger.
0: Mm.
1: And I thought, okay, you know what? I'm just gonna reply really softly. I'm gonna take out everything that's a debate, and we're just gonna say, that's fine. We'll do this, and we'll give in, and no problem at all, just to keep the relationship. And you know, I saw those people yesterday, and it was beautiful.
0: Mm.
1: They explained the situation, and we had a hug, and it was just beautiful. And I thought, praise God for God, because anger hadn't taken hold. The relationship was saved, and we then went apart. And as a Christian, what a great witness then to be that opportunity to show that in your world.
0: Well, go you, Phil. But isn't this amazing that this is like the beginning of the Bible? This is thousands of years ago. Human nature hasn't changed,
1: has it?
0: No,
1: it's the same. You can see there, can't you? And that's why I think this is so key for us. If you look at Cain, this was the moment where he held on to the anger, he let it fester, and then you see the decline of his whole family down the track when he has kids. Some of the names of his kids are things like the fugitive and the wild, smitten by God. Like it's a slippery slope, and they got further and further away from God as a result of that decision to be angry and not to repent from it.
0: Yeah. And it's funny you say, because like in our modern world, it's almost like he had a sense of entitlement, didn't he? He wanted the blessing without doing the work, without having a good attitude. And really, because you got to fight for a good attitude, haven't you?
1: Yeah, you do. And I think that's the devil. He's very predictable. And so if you see this come and there's an opportunity, there will always be opportunities for anger. There'll be opportunities for jealousy. There'll be opportunities for someone to do something and you go, oh, that's not fair. 100%. And the devil is going to highlight those to you. But what you choose to do with that, and that's why Paul's saying, hey, don't even let the night come.
0: Mm.
1: Make sure that you deal with it immediately. Don't give a foothold because it's a slippery slope from there.
0: Great message, Phil.
1: Isn't that?
0: Yeah, really good.
1: Cain and Abel.
0: Mm.
1: Praise God. Well, we'll keep going into Genesis next week.
0: We could be in Genesis for a very long time,
1: we're
0: Phil.
1: We're enjoying it.
0: There's so much in there, though.
1: There is a lot in there, isn't there? We are enjoying it. Next up, though, there's been a devil on the run.
0: Speaking of not giving place to the devil.
1: Well, the Gold Coast.
0: The Gold Coast gave the devil a place many years ago in an enclosure.
1: He got out. It's a Tasmanian devil. There's been some good news, though, so we're going to check in with an expert to find out what next for the Tassie Devil and perhaps what that means for us as Christians as well. That's on Rise and Shine.
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0: Charity Gale, I believe you're in Rise and Shine with Phil and Andy.
1: Look, a couple of weeks ago, we brought you this story.
0: I believe, Phil, a Tasmanian devil has escaped from the enclosure.
1: From Paradise Country on the Gold Coast. I'm rooting for Mary to just go.
0: The devil.
1: I'm rooting
0: the devil
1: for the devil.
0: Enjoy freedom.
1: It's not often that I say I'm rooting for the devil, but in this case, no, I'm sure she's better in cap. I don't know if she is. It's been tricky. We've been following it all through the week, but good news yesterday.
2: Just 2 weeks on the run and missing Tasmanian devil Mary has been found, and just 2 kilometres away in bushland from where she first went missing from Paradise Country Wildlife Park is where she was found. And in that 2 weeks since June 2, where she first jumped over that enclosure that she was in, that quarantine enclosure, she was even spotted on CCTV in the front yard of a family home not far from the wildlife park. But that exceptionally good news this morning.
1: Well, with all that excitement, Annie, I think it's best to talk to an expert. And we have on the line Craig Hawkins. Now, he works with the Creation Discovery Centre, but also with own Seahorse World. And in the background as well, has a background in wildlife research in New South Wales, but also in Tasmania. So, I mean, what a perfect expert. And he's with us now. Morning, Craig.
3: Well, good morning. How are you?
0: We're fine, brother. Now, obviously, big news is that the Tasmanian devil that had escaped from the enclosure on the Gold Coast has been recaptured not too far from the enclosure. You're familiar with devils. Is this a fairly standard thing for a devil when they escape? They don't wander too far away, Craig? Because they were looking everywhere for 2 weeks. They couldn't find this devil.
3: They can wander a fair way, actually, but this one's probably been struggling for food, not used to being out in the wild. So, yeah, it's hanging around for familiar territory.
1: That was the interesting thing, I think, Craig, as I was reading and listening to the idea that it came in and it wasn't in a good place. Like, we were expecting it to be living it up, sort of partying on the Gold Coast. But actually, when they found it, it was in critical condition. It's been with vets ever since, and we, you know, praying that it's all good. Mm. But that's an interesting thing. When you've got creatures who are bred in captivity, do they really then not have any of the skills to go it alone in the wild?
3: Certainly, they're not used to, living in the wild. We breed some rare fish, and the CSIRO try and train them for the wild before they're released. So that's sort of a bit of a tip that creatures need a bit of training before they get released, yeah.
0: I'm still processing the fact that Fel's praying for the recovery of the devil. But I'm still getting my head around that one. But it was surprising that it was so close to the enclosure and that it took them 2 weeks to find the devil, because, yeah, you would have thought that would be the first place they'd look. They'd be looking within the local vicinity. But it's the same for all animals, like you said, Craig, isn't it? Once they've had an easy life being fed and looked after, they do struggle when they go into the wild. But are the Tasmanian devils in Tasmania, like, are they growing? Is the population growing? Has anyone been tracking that?
3: I certainly have seen some in the wild in recent times, just driving around the road.
1: Really?
3: In our local area. Yeah. Occasionally you see them. Occasionally, sadly, you see them as roadkill as well. One of their biggest problems is they're a scavenger, and roadkill in Tasmania is fairly significant, and the devils come and eat that carrion on the side of the road and then are at risk of being hit themselves by cars.
1: And that's the thing, isn't it? The scavenger nature of them is probably helpful in some respects. It's part of nature's circle there, that they clean up the mess of the carcasses and things around them. Because that's what I've heard, is that as scavengers, they eat everything and don't leave much left.
3: Yeah, correct. They've got an incredible jaw pressure, and so they crunch right through all the bones and everything. There's not much left of them.
1: Well, we're thankful that I think this has put a bit of a national spotlight on the Tassie Devil, something that maybe prior to that we just knew from Looney Tunes cartoons. So
0: right.
1: It's been, it's been fun tracking it. Good to know it's got a good conclusion, but also put a spotlight. And Craig, if someone would like to hear more about what Creation Ministries are doing in Tassie, where's a good place to go to find out?
3: Well, you can either go to creationresearch.net or creationdiscoverycentre.com.
0: The Creation Discovery Centre. That's easy to remember that one, isn't it? Just search it up on Google. And, but Craig, we want to thank you. This is the second chat we've had with you since this Tasmanian devil escaped from his enclosure. We want to thank you for sharing your expertise with us. 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
3: Great to be with you again.
1: Well, there you go. The Tassie devil in captivity.
0: Look, Phil, can I just say, I didn't even know there was one on the Gold Coast. You know, we all learn something, don't we, every day? I've learned something in the last 2 weeks. I didn't even know there was a devil down there on the Gold Coast.
1: No, well, that's right. Oh, dear. We're heading up to the news now on the other side. Beat the toaster. You're on Rise and Shine.
4: In stories making news, the tech startup sector is warning the federal government's tax carve-outs are confusing and complicated. Labor has listed the industry as one of the groups exempt from its changes to the capital gains tax discount, but some startup founders argue the changes are too complex and don't include a clear definition of what a startup actually is. The telecommunications regulator is facing criticism for only issuing a warning to a telecom company that allowed over 1,000 fraudulent bank texts to reach Australians. According to the ABC, TeleSign failed to block the messages or alert authorities about the scam, which ultimately defrauded HSBC customers out of $34 million. The US has confirmed it has lifted its naval blockade of Iranian ports as the Iran deal comes into effect. In a written message, Iran's supreme leader says he initially disagreed with the deal but allowed it to go ahead after assurances from the Iranian president. And AFL great Tony Modra is in a critical condition after crashing a cattle truck near Adelaide. That's the news and sport headlines. More details soon.
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0: Marita?
1: I have.
0: Oh.
1: Had breakfast.
2: Okay, talk us through it, Marita. What have you had?
1: I've had Vegemite on toast and a cup of coffee.
2: Oh, nice.
0: Classic. With butter or without butter for the Vegemite?
1: Oh, with lots of butter.
2: Yes.
0: Oh, okay.
2: You've got to lather it on there, haven't you?
1: Yes.
2: You know, I digress here, Marita, but last night I treated myself to some cookies. You know those biscuits with the butter on top? Those
0: like Milk Arrow?
2: Like a Milk Arrow, but it's a different one. But
0: okay, those same ones, idea.
2: Yeah. Oh, so
0: with
2: good.
0: The butter.
2: A little cup of tea.
0: That took me back.
2: Oh, I love butter. I love it. God bless the cows that make it, I say. But Marita, we're digressing here, but you've had your toast and your veggie and your cup of coffee, and you're going to play the game that stops a nation for at least 60 seconds. And the letter we're going to give you today is the letter S.
0: Oh, that's a good one.
2: S for sweet.
1: Yep.
2: Are you ready to rock and roll? Are you ready to play?
1: I am ready to go.
2: You know the drill, 60 seconds to answer 10 questions. If you don't know the answer, say pass. We'll come back to it. And you can't use the same answer twice. First question, a foreign city.
1: Sweden.
2: A game.
1: Ooh, soccer.
2: Yep, right. Something you'd find in the bathroom.
1: Soap.
2: Yep, the name of a river.
1: Swan River.
0: Yeah.
2: Yep, an ailment or a disease.
1: Syphilis.
2: Something you'd take to the beach.
1: Pass.
2: A word ending in ing.
1: Swinging.
2: An item of clothing.
1: A shirt.
2: A school subject.
1: Science.
2: A sporting term or position.
1: Scrum half.
2: Yep, a foreign city. You said nation, you said Sweden. What's a city?
1: Ooh, foreign. Singapore?
2: That's a nation too.
0: Oh.
2: You love those nations, don't you, Marita?
0: I'm going to give it to you, Marita.
2: You love the nations.
0: Okay, give us your city then.
2: Seoul, San Francisco.
0: Oh, okay.
2: Salzburg is a city. I think Seoul, Korea was probably the easiest one, or San Francisco. But, hey, you did really well. And number six was something you'd take to the beach. Spade, surfboard, sunscreen.
1: Oh, yeah. Well, I don't go to the beach much.
2: Interesting choice of number five there. Syphilis. I mean, it's an answer. It's valid. I don't know where that came from, but anyway, it was there.
1: When you're studying medical things, that's just one of the things that comes to mind.
0: Hey, there you go. You were fantastic. Mm. And Singapore's a city-state.
2: Oh, there you go.
0: So you could get away with it.
2: So you could get away with it. But yeah, we'd run out of time for the old mission.
0: Oh, but, Marita. You'll have to play again because you're very, very good.
2: Mm.
1: Oh, I'll give it another go one day.
0: Yay!
2: Good on you, Marita.
0: Oh, thank you so much. Well, that's how it's played.
2: She was close.
0: Very good. All you've got to do to be involved is to send us a text 0447 488 316. Next up, we've got Mike Foster from Answers in Genesis. There's been boatloads of Bibles coming to the nation.
2: Coming in by the shipload, really, Phil.
0: They've been given away. We're going to check in with Mike and have a devotion about sharing your faith.
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7: 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God is the giver of dreams. God may use dreams as he chooses, but scripture remains the

0: sure foundation for hearing his voice. For God does speak in a dream, in a vision, when deep sleep falls on people. Now, unless you want to spend the rest of your life being unfulfilled and uninspired, take your dream out of the closet and blow the dust off. It's easy to get caught up in the have-tos of life, working, caring for children, spouses and aging parents, taking care of homes. But you must believe that you can resurrect your life and your dreams, and believe that you have the ability to tap into the enthusiasm you once felt for life. You must have the courage to face the disappointments of the past and take a good look at how you got off the path and see where you're headed. Then you have to silence the voice in your head that says, "This is all there is. Who are you to want more from life? You can't do it. It's too late for you." We give up on our dreams because we think that's what grown-ups are supposed to do. But as we mature, we realize that reaching for our dreams is what makes us feel alive. The truth is that with love, prayer, and great attention, your dream, like Lazarus, can be resurrected. The secret of recapturing dreams is to enjoy the pursuit of the dream rather than focus on the outcome. Achievement in this case is not about position, fame, or financial compensation, but doing what you love. That's what Jesus promised in John 10 verse 10. He said, "I am come that they might have life and have it more abundantly." So resurrect your dream. That's Vision's Word for today.
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0: Bill Wickham and Crowder. It really is Amazing Grace, and you're on Rise and Shine with Fel and Andy.
1: Well, joining us on the line, Fel, we have Mike Foster. He is the general manager of the Australian arm of the Answers in Genesis Ministry, which, among other things, have built a life-size replica of Noah's Ark in the state of Kentucky in America, as well as a creation museum founded by Ken Ham, as a great friend of Vision. Mike Foster, welcome to Rise and Shine.
2: G'day, guys. Good to be here again.
0: And look, I really love that a big part of what Answers in Genesis is all about is the Great Commission, that Jesus told us the very last pieces of the puzzle before he left to go to heaven was, hey, guys, now it's your job. Go and tell everyone the good news. Take us through that. What does that mean for you, Mike?
2: Yeah, look, I actually feel like we don't really have a political problem first in Australia, although that's, you know, everywhere in the news currently. We actually have a biblical foundation problem and a gospel problem. You know, we've really forgotten who's made us, what he made us for, what marriage is, what children are, what male and female mean, you know, who has the right to disciple this nation. And, you know, the Great Commission isn't about just, you know, fishing for souls. It's actually about discipling people and ultimately discipling the nations through the Word of God. So, I mean, at Answers in Genesis, we are trying to do our bit. We are on a mission. It's actually probably the most ambitious gospel project since the Billy Graham Crusades, where we are trying to put a Gospel of Luke into every letterbox in Australia.
0: Wow.
2: So it's quite ambitious, and we're 500,000 into that mission by the end of this year.
0: Awesome.
1: So, hang on, let's just pause there, Mike. You're saying massive. Answers in Genesis have handed out, by the end of this year, will have handed out 500,000 Gospel of Lukes into Australian households free of charge. Is that correct?
2: Absolutely. And it's not like just us. It's, you know, your listeners and people in South Australia and Western Australia and Hobart and everywhere around Australia, about 1,000 people so far have been handing out Gospels of Luke to their Aussie neighbours. And, we're very close to hitting that 500,000 goal. But we need more volunteers. We need more support. And we can get there.
0: So good, Mike. I imagine now that you've got so many in letterboxes and people, friends handing to friends and neighbours, are you hearing back some good testimonies of what's happening as this word is going out there?
2: Yeah, so the two really awesome testimonies is, you know, either the people that are going out are finding, you know, renewed joy in their own evangelism efforts.
0: Great.
2: Because it's so easy. We send you a box of Gospel of Luke's free of charge. Mm-hmm. We send you a map in your area. And you can go with yourself, with your church, with your family, with your youth group, and you wander around on a Sunday afternoon putting these into letterboxes. And then we're getting testimonies back because the Gospels have a QR code that not only take them to a Gospel presentation, but they also take them to the Word for Today from Vision.
0: Awesome.
2: And then people are giving feedback. So one particular gentleman in Victoria, he got one of these, wasn't a Christian. He read the thing. He got saved and he contacted us and said, is there a church in my area?
0: Wow.
2: So we picked up the phone and we found a great church and the pastor said, we'll send him along. And then 2 weeks later, we rang back and they said, yeah, he came along. He's been part of our church.
0: Wow.
2: And so all the way from a letterbox to a church, it's a pretty amazing pathway to see people come to the Lord through a little Gospel of Luke in a letterbox.
1: It's an incredible story, Mike. And I really like what you said earlier, though, because I think across the Western world now there is a bit of a discontent towards our political leaders and even our political structures and systems. But you're right. Politics isn't the answer. A new leader isn't the answer. It is Jesus, isn't it? And it is people, like you said, being discipled, being transformed by the Word of God, and it's really encouraging to hear you say that, and that's the heart behind what you guys are doing.
2: Absolutely, and look, at the Church and State Conference, I was able to share that with Queensland Senator Malcolm Roberts from One Nation, and we were discussing how Darwin's finches they didn't become cats or dogs. They just became like other finches. And, you know, that's just, if you've got a foundational understanding of the word of God, you know that macroevolution isn't possible, but of course there's going to be changes within species. And getting a senator to, you know, to think about that and to, I just drive home the point, look, the word of God can be trusted.
0: Yeah.
2: And where does the gospel come from? It comes from the word of God. So if we give up our foundations in the word of God, then we're not going to really have much legs to stand on when we want to preach the gospel. So I just thought it was a great conversation and just really illustrated how, you know, being able to defend the word of God actually defends the gospel, which means what we're doing with the gospel distribution becomes possible.
0: So good. Well, Mike Foster from Answers in Genesis, we're so thrilled for what you're doing here and your contribution to Australia, getting a Bible into the hands of every Australian. That is incredible. And if you're listening along now and you would like to be part of the volunteer army, which I think is really cool, and be trained up to be part of it, or to give to this and help make sure that there are more Gospel of Luke's available, you can go to answersingenesis.org. Is that right, Mike? That's the best place to go and what to do?
2: That's right, answersingenesis.org. Yep, it's very easy from there.
1: Awesome, brother. Well, keep up the good work, keep fighting the good fight, and let's see, you know, a million gospels distributed eventually in Australia. Let's see 1.5 million.
0: Yes.
1: Let's just see this nation transformed, like you said, not by politics, but by a revelation of the Word of God. Mike Foster, General Manager of Answers in Genesis Australia, thanks for joining us today on Rise and Shine.
2: Thanks, guys.
1: I don't know about you, Phil. I just love the fact that shiploads of Bibles are being sent out here to Australia and just being distributed into homes and into families. It's so cool. What a great ministry. And they're just giving this stuff away. They're not making any money out of it.
0: And training up Australians to be part of it, to witness, which I think is really impressive as
1: well.
0: Yeah,
1: well, the Aussies go to the ships, collect the Bibles, and then they take them out into the streets, into the homes.
0: It's beautiful. It is beautiful. We're heading up to the news now after this one from Andrew Rip. Fill my cup. Next hour. Is it Love You Brisbane? Love You Perth? You can weigh in by giving us a call 1-800-316-316.

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1: From successful civil engineer in India to leading an organisation that helps vulnerable people, also in India. Hear about that on The Story. Brett and Kate Ryan share about their new adventure to Europe after leading Focus on the Family Australia for the last 12 years. That's on The Spotlight. 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
2: In this bulletin, CEOs step up to help combat homelessness and the communications regulator under fire. With more, I'm Tracy Weir. The startup sector claims Labor's tax carve-outs are confusing and complicated. Nelson Scott has details.
3: The government has listed tech startups as among the groups exempt from its changes to the capital gains tax discount. But to qualify for the carve-out, a company must demonstrate it has growth potential, scalability and a global competitive advantage. Some in the industry argue Labor's changes are too complicated for founders to understand and lack a clear definition of what a startup is. They claim it could result in talent moving overseas where tax conditions are more favourable. But the government argues the changes will boost innovation and give investors greater confidence. Consultation on the startup reforms will continue until next month.
2: Nelson Scott. The communications regulator is facing criticism for only issuing a warning to a telecom company that allowed over 1,000 fraudulent bank texts to reach Australians. According to the ABC, TeleSign failed to block the messages or alert authorities about the scam, which ultimately defrauded HSBC customers out of $34 million. Business and community leaders across the country have sacrificed one night of comfort to help fight homelessness. The Vinnie's Sleep Out is an annual campaign to give people a glimpse into the realities of sleeping rough. The charity's Chris Christoffi lost his job 9 years ago when the company he worked for fell into receivership. He says if it wasn't for his parents, his situation would have easily spiralled.
4: If I did not have my parents' support and love to go back to, I could have well easily been homeless as well. And down to the core of why I love this cause, it's just one human being helping another one.
2: More than 122,000 people across Australia are experiencing homelessness. Ukraine has launched its largest drone attack on Moscow since the war began, striking a major oil refinery in the capital's south. Russian air defences reportedly intercepted nearly 200 drones, but several breached the perimeter to hit facility. The refinery supplies over a third of the region's fuel. The UK's Christian Institute has revealed that a baby born after just 22 weeks of pregnancy in the United Arab Emirates has gone home after spending more than 6 months in hospital. Baby Talia weighed a tiny 400 grams at birth and was given a 30% chance of survival. She gradually put on weight and grew stronger, with no signs of any brain damage. The Christian Institute said every story like Talia's is wonderful and highlights the absurdity of the current laws in the UK, which allow abortions up to 24 weeks. The Jersey City Council in the US state of New Jersey will allow a Christian flag to fly at City Hall during this year's long-standing Children of Faith parade. The city withdrew permission last year, leading to a legal challenge, pointing out the refusal was in violation of the First Amendment on free speech and religion. That's the latest news. Sport is next.
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2: To sport in NRL, Tino Faasuamalawi admits it's been an emotional week following an Origin win in the wake of a personal tragedy. The Titans prop overcame the death of his father to play a key role in Queensland's Game 2 victory in Melbourne. He says taking the field was the right call.
5: Yeah, no, it was definitely extra special. Obviously, it was a rough week for my family and myself, but yeah, I'm just glad that we got the job done for Queensland and my dad would definitely be smiling.
2: In last night's under-19s Origin game in Sydney, the Maroons beat the Blues 28-14. Earlier, the under-19 Queensland women beat the New South Wales team 22-18. That's the latest Vision National News. I'm Tracy Weir.
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2: Time now for a look at the weather. A low in the Bight is bringing showers and gusty winds to southern parts of South Australia. A cold front associated with that low is causing rain, stretching from the Northern Territory through New South Wales into Victoria and Tasmania. Showers in easterly winds are extending along Queensland's east coast and the Northern Territory's top end. In the capital cities today, Sydney expecting clearing showers and a top of 21. In Melbourne, a late shower or two and 15 degrees. Brisbane mostly sunny, a top of 25 today. Perth expecting a mostly cloudy day and a top of 18. Showers for Adelaide and 15 degrees. Rain in Canberra, a top of 14. Hobart expecting clearing showers and a top of 15. And in Darwin, a shower or two possible with a top of 30 degrees. That's the latest news, sport and weather on Vision. 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
1: Good morning to our listeners all across Australia, especially in the state of Queensland. And there's a town in Queensland called Taylor's Beach. And look, call me old-fashioned, Fel. Any town or city that has beach in it, I just know it's going to be good.
2: Yes!
1: And Taylor's Beach will not disappoint. It's a tranquil coastal town in Queensland's Hinchinbrook region, located just 18 kilometres east of Ingham. It's celebrated for its spectacular boating, crabbing, and fishing.
2: Fabulous.
1: Providing direct access to the Coral Sea, the Palm Island Group, and the Great Barrier Reef. And if you've never experienced that part of Australia, it's well worth a trip. Any of the coastal towns that gives you access to the Great Barrier Reef, it's one of the wonders of the world, Phil. And it's amazing. I lived in England for 4 years. Mm. So many people in England, their dream is to go to the Great Barrier Reef in Australia. Mm. And we don't really talk about it as much
2: here.
1: No,
2: that's true.
1: But I think because I see it on TV so much over there and all the beautiful coral and the fish and the water, and they're living in England where it's probably raining outside and cold, they're like, I want to go there. But it is. It's a beautiful part of the world. Well, Taylor's Beach is made even more beautiful, Phil, by the fact that on 1620 a.m., you can get a vision signal. That's a strong signal as well, shining light into that part of the world. And that's, again, thanks to the generosity of God's people. For many years now, we have a vision transmitter in Taylor's Beach in Queensland. Weather today in Taylor's Beach, I'd call it consistent, Phil. Got down to 21 last night. That's the low, Phil, 21. Okay. And it's going to reach a high of 23 today.
2: Ah, beautiful.
1: Not much movement there on the dial, but very nice weather. Good morning and God bless you, Taylor's Beach, Queensland, today. Oh,
2: very good. And look, the verse that's just come to mind is one, if you've not heard much from the Bible before, this is a really famous verse, but it says exactly what you need to do to become be saved, to be accept Jesus as your Savior. John 3:16. Good one to know by heart. For God so loved the world, and that might be new to you. You might not know that God actually loves you and loves you the world. For God so loved the world that he gave his only begotten Son, that whoever believes in him would not perish but have everlasting life. And it's such a truth and really important. We don't always read it, so I thought I would this morning. John 3:16, God loves you. He gave his Son to die for you and he rose again just so that you could have eternal life and forgiveness for sins. And what a great truth to go into the weekend with.
1: Amen. It's awesome.
2: Amen.
1: I love it.
2: Look, and someone who needs just that little bit extra forgiveness is one member of this team who may have made a mistake, a critical mistake at a key juncture of the show. And look, we're getting texts, we're getting phone calls, and there'll be a national apology, an address to the nation after this. It's Brandon Heath and Ryan Ellis. Highly favoured. Stay tuned. I'm Sorry is coming.

0: That's Ryan Ellis, Favoured. You're on Rise and Shine with Phil and Andy.
1: And at the moment, we've been talking about the Soccer World Cup. So many nations of the world who have made it, Australia included, playing off for a prestigious cup that's been around for so long. It's not a new competition. And I did say before the break that there's an apology to be made. And look, sometimes we can blame technology. It's been known that we can sometimes blame AI because AI hallucinates.
0: It does, Phil.
1: But in this case, I don't think we can blame technology, can we, Andy?
0: Well, we were talking to a Brazilian pastor about Brazil and their chances in the World Cup. And yeah. Brazil, yeah, have won the World Cup 5 times. And they've even got a song that they sing, the Brazilian supporters, and it basically says, hey, we've won the World Cup 5 times. And I got caught up in the moment, Phil.
1: And look, this is, I'm going to replay it just so you remember, because everyone else does.
0: Yes.
1: There's been a lot of phone calls and texts about this comment from Andy.
0: Now, I don't want to rub any salt into the wound to any of our English listeners, but UK, England, you've never won it once. They've never won it
1: really?
0: Once.
1: Well,
0: and that hurts
1: harsh.
0: Them, Phil, because they've got the Premier League. They
1: yes.
0: invented the game.
1: Oh.
0: And I lived in England for 4 years. And every time they have an international soccer game on, the whole nation kind of stops to watch and then collectively gets depressed because they just never get over the line. I mean, bless them. Maybe they need some national repentance. I think they do, actually.
1: Well, it wasn't right. It was unfortunately. You thought it was right, Andy, and we're getting texts to say that was terribly wrong.
0: I don't know what came over me, Phil, because I knew and I know that in 1966, England beat West Germany for the World Cup. I knew that, Phil. But,
1: did you?
0: You know, in the moment, I was thinking about Brazil. I'm thinking about their 5 titles.
1: Yeah.
0: I'm thinking about their worship leader, Gabriela Rocher, who's worshipping.
1: There she is.
0: She's believing for victory. And I repent, I apologise to all of our English-born, and maybe even just there's some English people visiting Australia right now. I got it wrong.
1: Yes.
0: It is a long time ago, but you did win it, and you didn't play the whole of Germany. You played West Germany, but besides that, well, because in those days there was West Germany and East Germany.
1: Mm-hmm.
0: They got divided in two, so the Brits only, or the English only really beat West Germany, but that was a great team. Bobby Moore was on that team. Sir Geoff Hurst was on that team. Bobby Charlton, he's a famous English footballer.
1: Now you're coming out with all of the facts
0: and
1: figures.
0: As a kid, Phil, I used to play soccer. I loved soccer more than you can believe. I played from like grade 2 onwards.
1: Really?
0: By grade 5, Phil. I was captaining the primary school team, even though there was grade 6s in the team. I loved soccer so much. Every Sunday night, I still remember, I used to watch the match of the day.
1: Oh, this one?
0: Yep. On the ABC. And it was like the Premier League highlights. That was a BBC program. And that was one of my favourite parts of the week. You got no idea how much I loved soccer. And I was a professional. Even though I was in primary school.
1: Sure.
0: Members of my family, every time I scored a goal, would give me money. And I was a striker, so I'd score goals. So I think my dad would give me $2. My grandma would give me $1. My mum would give me... my mum would give me, I think, $1. I think my granddad would give me 50 cents. I was on a good thing, Phil. Every time I scored a goal, I had multiple dollars in my pocket, and sometimes I'd score 2 goals in a game. So I was living the life. I was like one of those Premier League players now who are on like 100 million.
1: It's the equivalent.
0: What happened to the career, Phil? What happened to the career?
1: What are you doing with
0: the
1: your life, Andy?
0: The boots came off. They fell off.
1: What are you doing with your life, Andy? Oh, dear.
0: So that's I apologise. I was wrong, Phil. I was wrong.
1: That.
0: England have won it in 1966. It is a long time ago. But they did get the win, Phil.
1: Well, they did. And look, it wasn't without its controversy, as I'm discovering.
0: Yes.
1: There's a Scottish commentator who's commentated the end of the game.
0: Yes.
1: This is the Scottish viewpoint of that famous English victory of the World Cup.
2: Off the bar and out and cleared the way for a corner kick. But England trying to claim it was a goal. The cheats that they are. Here's the replay. The ball did not cross the line. Look at that. It couldn't be more obvious. He's given a goal. I don't believe it. And some people are on the pitch. So why is the ref not stopping the game? Hurst kicks the ball away. That should be a booking. Is it a goal? How is that a goal? There were literally two hippies in the penalty box being chased by the police. Let's call it a draw. To recap, the first 2 goals were offside, the third one never crossed the line, and the fourth goal was scored in the middle of a pitch invasion. Ah, this is a nightmare. And they're never going to win another trophy, so we are never going to hear the end of this.
1: There you go.
0: Look, that is the old Scottish-English rivalry. Maybe I was tapping into that too, Phil. You know, maybe. I do have Scottish roots, and there's definitely a bit of rivalry there, the Scots and the English. But yes, I was wrong, Phil. I was wrong. And we do hope and pray that England one day will win the World Cup again. But, well, let's just say, Phil, that may not happen.
1: Well, but I'm glad that I've got now a record of you saying I'm wrong. I'm going to grab that out of me playing that regularly.
0: Yeah,
1: just for fun.
0: But look, my hot tip for this World Cup, Phil, is Argentina.
1: Really?
0: I watched them play the other night. Their captain, Messi, who's a very strong Christian.
1: Yeah.
0: I think this is his fifth World Cup. He's not young. He's a bit like Andy. He's not young.
1: He's identifying.
0: But he's
1: young.
0: Nimble. He's agile. He's supple. And he was playing a really relaxed game, and he scored three goals. They won 3-0. He just looks so calm, so relaxed, and so good. If he can stay uninjured, here's my hot tip. It's Argentina to win this World Cup. But if Messi gets injured, the wheels of their campaign will fall off. Just like my career fell off, the wheels fell off in grade 6 back in primary school.
1: Very similar. Yeah. Very, very, very similar. Hey, very good. Well, thank you to everyone who got in touch. We want to be correct here on the show.
0: And I stand corrected.
1: Get in touch anytime, 1-800-316-316. Particularly if Andy's wrong.
0: Mm-hmm.
1: I prefer that.
0: That's right.
1: Coming up.
0: Fact check.
1: They're coming up later this hour. We'll give you some tax time tips. It's coming up soon on Rise and Shine.
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3: A thought from Linda Bailey.
7: I was recently skimming over my Facebook friend's status updates when one caught my attention and reminded me that we're all in search for answers. This status update was by a young girl who I knew when she was at primary school, and she's recently entered the workforce. The reason her Facebook post stood out was because she was asking if anyone knew a good psychic. While I didn't think she was particularly looking in the right direction, I did understand her desire to know what was ahead. I often wish I could be given a heads up on what was coming my way. However, Jesus reminds us not to focus on tomorrow, but concentrate on today. Live in this moment before rushing on to the next. Our worry about the future actually shows that we lack a faith in God and that He will carry us through tomorrow. If we truly believe that our future is in God's hands, then we have no concerns about what is to come. I know that my faith falters when it comes to this, but I'm constantly reminded of God's faithfulness when He brings me through each and every day.
3: Call us anytime about anything. 1-800-316-316. It's Rise and Shine with Phil and Andy on Vision.

0: Cute voices. That's Natalie Grant with Ever Be. You're on Rise and Shine with Fel and Andy.
1: As we approach the end of the financial year, we thought it'd be good to check in with Melissa Gooden. She's from Retirement Young. Makes a whole lot of sense when you're talking about dollars and cents. Melissa, welcome again to Rise and Shine.
2: Fel and Andy, love to be here. Happy end of financial year.
0: Wow. You might be the only person who says that. But happy end of financial year.
2: We love it.
0: But I wonder, is there a way of making it happier than it may be otherwise? At this time of year, I earn normal income, like I guess most people, like there's lots of small business owners, but then there's also people who are just paying tax throughout the year, and we get to this time of the year and you're like, oh, how could I minimise that? What am I doing everything I can do to get deductions? Have you got any tips for people at this time of year to minimise the tax? I guess in a godly way, we don't want to not pay the tax we're supposed to pay, but get some help?
2: Yeah, so firstly, a bit of a checklist. You're right, as a PAYG earner, there's not a lot you can deduct, but I guess the good news is you generally do get a bit of a tax return back in a couple of months' time. So the main things are just to check that you've claimed everything you can claim, so tools to do with work, any office expenses, car expenses, any work from home expenses. Worth checking with your accountant. 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If you're a single and you're earning over $101,000 or a family earning over $202,000, you start to pay the Medicare tax threshold. So if you get private health, you just need hospital cover. You don't need all the big fancy extras. So that can work out as a savings for you. Anyone with a HEX loan, if there's a small balance left that you can afford to pay this financial year, that means you'll start getting your full income in the new financial year. And then you, of course, as a financial advisor, super contributions up to $30,000. So everyone can put up to $30,000 to top up their contributions on top of what their employer puts in. And you literally get back what your tax rate is. So if you're on a normal 30% tax rate, you'll get 30% back in your tax return. Yes, it's 15% going in, but it's a really good way of getting some money back in your tax return. And any property or investment expenses that you can prepay now. So they're kind of like a bit of a checklist for people that are in those situations. But with a heart for God, my preference is always donations. I'm a big fan of not spending money just to get a tax deduction, because you get a tax deduction if you're losing money. So don't waste your money on buying things. If you can give a donation instead, vision, what the work you do is amazing. So if anyone wants to give, now is an amazing time, and you can claim it back on your tax return. I love what the Bible says in 2 Corinthians, that we should each give from our heart, not reluctantly under compulsion, and God loves a cheerful giver. So I would just reach out to listeners and say, if it's on your heart to give to Vision, now is the time before end of financial year, and remember to get your tax receipt and claim it back.
1: Well, I like that. Melissa, that's a very unsolicited comment as well. We didn't ask you to say that. But you're right, Melissa. There's such a joy in giving, isn't there? And there's a feeling in the world now, I'm sensing, that it's almost bad to have wealth and the rich need to be taxed and let's go after the rich. But the truth is, if you study world history, starting with Abraham, one of the richest men in the world, wealthy people or people who are blessed are able to give.
0: Yeah.
1: They're able to support the work of God. They're able to give. Even Jesus, we see there were women who traveled with him and they met his physical financial needs. Mm. They gave. And it is a real biblical thing. And I'll tell you what, Melissa, the countdown to the end of financial year, there's only a few days to go, isn't there?
2: Yeah, well, it's getting really close. So not many weekdays left. So, yeah. It all has to be done right now.
0: It's worth getting in and getting organised. And look, it is great to be looking at, hey, there are so many organisations with a mission. Vision's one of them. And as a family, that's something that we've been doing for years. How cool that in Australia still, we do get tax deductible giving for so many of these organisations that have a Christ purpose. Like, that's a real blessing, really, and a great opportunity for us then to be able to get that back on our tax. And it's easy to do, isn't it, Melissa, when you put through your tax return, there's a whole section that you can then put in, hey, these are the receipts, and the organisations are very organised and they're audited. So all of that is above board as well.
2: Yep, and you can just jump onto your MyGov and do it yourself. You don't need an accountant, so it is all very, very, very, very simple.
1: So good. Well, Melissa Gooden from Retirement Young, we want to thank you again for joining us on Rise and Shine. 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Is it a .org or a .com?
2: retiremeyoung.com.au. 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We do a free 15-minute phone call. So if anyone's got any last-minute, end-of-financial-year questions, we keep time aside to make sure we can help.
0: Amazing. Well, Melissa, thank you so much for jumping on with us with some tax time tips today.
2: Thank you. Lovely to be here. See you, Andy. See you, Phil.
0: Well, coming up next, there's been, I mean, this is the hour of controversy, isn't it, really, on Rise and Shine?
1: Well, there's so much controversy, Phil.
0: One of them has to do with this song. We're playing a bit of a competition. Today's the last day. If you would like to be in the draw to win a smart speaker, you can give us a call, 1 800 316 316. And also, we'll update you on controversy about that song after the news headlines, which we're checking in now. You're on Rise and Shine.
3: In stories making news, startup founders are concerned about their carve-out from the federal government's tax changes. Labor will let some in the industry keep the CGT discount if their company meets their innovation criteria. Two magnitude 3 earthquakes have been recorded in New South Wales in the space of a few hours. And Vinny's is celebrating a record-breaking year of fundraising from its CEO Sleep Out this year. Hundreds of people braved the cold to raise awareness for those sleeping rough, and the charity says it's raised $10 million Australia-wide. New research has found bird flu has killed around three-quarters of elephant seal pups on Australia's Antarctic islands. Scientists believe more than 13,000 of the 17,000 baby seals have been wiped out by the H5N1 strain. And Israel Folau and his wife Maria have detailed his failed attempt to return to the NRL. They say it's been blocked by the ARL Commission member and Tigers legend Wayne Pearce on the grounds of inclusivity. That's the news and sport headlines. More details soon.
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1: And that's new music for King and Country. I love it that they're bringing out new music on the way to their
0: so
1: album.
0: So good.
1: But we've been celebrating Perth all this week because digital radio is now on right the way across the city. And this song, oh, I love it. Remember it from the 80s?
0: Yes.
1: Love you, Perth. No place we'd rather be. She belts it out. But look, there has been a bit of controversy, Andy. Some Marguerite actually pointed out Brisbane had the same song.
0: Yes. So who was first, Phil?
1: Well, that's the question. Because it doesn't stop there. There's also
0: the whole state.
1: They got their money's worth out of the audio for that ad. Channel 7 we're talking about there.
0: I said earlier, Phil, they should have just milked it and just done every city in Australia.
1: They could have kept going.
0: Love you, Sydney. Why stop there? Love you, Melbourne. It would have worked anyway.
1: Oh, dear. But look, we've been playing this all week because digital is on in Perth. And as a result, we've got a smart speaker to give away. But you have to answer a question about Perth. They're not too hard. Some of them are easier than others. Mm-hmm. Luck of the draw, really. You had to be in it to win it. Today is the last day to have a go. And Kate, you're on the line. You've given us a call. And I think you're on your way to Perth soon. Tell us, how well do you know Perth?
2: Oh, look, it's challenging because it's been a few years since I've been, that I've lived there. So, you know, whatever you throw at me. And if I know it, I know it. If I don't, I don't.
1: Oh, I love your attitude. And look, it's luck of the draw with these questions. I'm going to say this one's doable. It's pretty, if you've ever been to Perth, you're probably involved with this. This is the question. Are you ready? Which river runs through the centre of Perth and into the nearby estuary?
2: Swan.
1: Well, yes, you and the rest of Australia are correct. It might have been a bit of a giveaway. Not everyone would know that, though.
0: No, not everyone.
1: Like, it is a fair question. Mm-hmm. Some questions are easier.
2: And on a Saturday afternoon, it used to you couldn't see the other side because all you could see was sails.
1: Oh,
0: that's nice.
1: That is beautiful.
2: Yeah, in the summertime.
1: I have been in the middle of on a sailboat in the Swan River and in the water after being chucked into it by my then boyfriend.
0: Wasn't that one of your first dates, Phil?
1: It was very early date.
0: Was that our song? We are sailing. Or is it I am sailing?
1: I am sailing. It's not a place that you want to be. But you do want to be in Perth. And Kate, we love that you're visiting there. You're going to be, what have you got packed to give out there when you can make the big announcement to your friends and family that they can listen?
2: I've only got leftover bookmarks. So I'm
1: that's a good start. A bookmark drop then? Brilliant.
2: Yep.
1: Well, we'll get you to give us a call when you get there and you can, on the ground, tell us what your digital coverage is like. Andy's particularly keen if you'd go west for us
0: yes.
1: on a boat and just keep sailing.
2: That is not going to happen, Andy.
0: See how much coverage.

0: average we have in the ocean.
1: It's about 5 degrees in Perth at the moment.
0: Oh, you don't need to go in the water. Just be on the water in a, in a maritime vessel.
2: Maybe
0: of some
2: leave
0: description.
2: That. We'll leave that for Andy then, Kate. We'll give you the land.
1: Someone else can do that.
2: Yeah, okay. Mm-hmm. Very good. Well done. You've gone in the draw, and we will let you know if you win the smart speaker. Well done.
1: God bless. Have a good day, you guys.
0: Thanks, Kate.
2: Thank you so much, Kate. Well, she loves Perth, and she's in one big this morning.
0: Yeah. You got to love your city, Phil. If you're from Perth, you got to love it. If you're from Brisbane, you got to love it as well.
2: But we have asked the question, which is first? Like, everyone can love it, but I want a winner. Is it Love You Perth? I mean, Murray and I have always fought about this. We've had a debate.
0: Tell us more, Phil. Well, see, it's like the old, what came first, the chicken or the egg.
2: Exactly.
0: But both are good.
2: Both are good. We love both, and I've sung both heartily at Structures. But if you have an opinion, which of those songs came first and is correct, give us a buzz. 1-800-316-316. We need to make a decision, I think.
0: I think a decision is pending, Phil. who's an expert? Who can we consult?
2: Oh, we'll wait and see. We'll have an expert next. But give us a buzz if you've got an opinion. That's next on Rise and Shine.
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8: 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In a recent survey, 71% of those with internet addiction are aged between 18 and 24. The study also found that 39% of Americans spend more time socialising online than they do in person. 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
3: 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Rise and shine with Fel and Andy on Vision.

0: Salvador. God, our forever. You're on Rise and Shine with Phil and Andy.
1: And look, Marguerite has weighed in. There's a couple of things this hour. One, I need to just play this because I love it.
0: Yes, I was wrong, Phil. I was wrong.
1: Ah, the sweet, sweet sound of Andy apologising to the nation for being incorrect.
0: That's how the Fonz used to apologise.
1: Was it really?
0: Yeah, on happy days.
1: I was wrong.
0: He couldn't say the word wrong.
1: Well, if you never want to say it again, you don't have to. I've got it here.
0: I was wrong, Phil. I was
1: the sweet,
0: wrong.
1: Sweet sound. I've just kept that just forever for
0: Look,
1: posterity.
0: Phil, AI can hallucinate. I had a moment this morning where I started to hallucinate and I forgot. And I knew England had won the World Cup in 1966 and I completely hallucinated and forgot that they'd won. I think I was just caught up in the truth of Brazil winning it five times. Like, that's unbelievable when you win it five times. And all I remember living in England in the late 90s is just that they could never quite win a World Cup and they love soccer so much. Aww. They invented the game, Phil.
1: Oh, yeah.
0: You know, it must be tough when you invent the game and then the rest of the world sort of takes it to a new level and you can't keep up with them.
1: It's not the only controversy that we're dealing with here. It's, you know, Friday normally is fun, but not today, people.
0: We've stirred the pot, Phil.
1: We're stirring the pot. And it's all thanks to this song. Love you, Perth. Oh, she belts it out. We love it. Because DAB across Perth now, digital.
0: If we didn't know this song before, we know it now, Phil.
1: You're probably sick of it. But Marguerite, when she played our game yesterday, she said this.
2: I do love Perth, but not as much as Brisbane, and that song is not suiting me. It's lovely Brisbane. It actually fits with the music. It's a musicality thing.
1: No, look, it's quite controversial.
0: Very southeast Queensland centric there, Marguerite. Now that's okay.
2: Because about this chick,
1: and that's because we've found this. Can you hear that? Same song, different
0: same
1: lyrics.
0: Voice.
1: And then, if you wait for it, love you, Queensland Channel 7 ad, recycled content.
0: Oh, gee. Got their money's worth.
1: They did get their money's worth. But we've asked this morning which came first. It's a chicken and egg sort of a situation. And Luke, you're weighing in on this. What are you thinking?
3: Okay, so I have cheated a little bit, I'm not going to lie. I got on Google and I know everything about it now.
1: Excellent. Oh, we have not Googled it, so we know nothing. So tell us everything, Luke.
3: Okay, you want the lowdown, yeah?
1: Yeah.
3: All right, yeah. Because I was actually interested myself because, I never knew about the Perth part of it, but, I remember the Queensland part. So it was 1982 that Channel 7 came up with that jingle. The lady's name was Kim Durant, apparently.
1: Okay.
3: And, so they did that in 82 for the Love You Brisbane, and then in 84 they apparently added the Perth and the Love You Queensland bits.
1: Oh,
0: so, there you go.
1: So officially this was first. Oh, what a great. How good did Kim do, though? She really put her back into it as she was singing.
3: Oh, she sure did.
1: Do you remember it, Luke?
3: I do, yes. Unfortunately, I am that old, so.
0: And
3: I lived up north, so I wasn't in Brisbane. I was up central Queensland way, but, we got bits and pieces of that sort of stuff, so yeah.
1: You weren't immune from it.
0: And I'll give you the good oil too. Kim Durant actually wrote the song.
1: Did she?
0: So she didn't just sing it. She wrote it as well.
1: We should try and get in touch with her because that's pretty impressive.
0: Well, there's a Facebook post from 2025 where she says, "I always love singing this song."
1: Oh.
0: Mm-hmm.
1: There you go. It's just one of those jingles that just sticks in your head though, Luke. Coming from up north, did it make you want to visit Brisbane? Did it work?
3: Yeah, we'd come down every now and then. I was just a kid back then, but yeah. And I think I remember you, Phil, mentioning the Expo 88
1: yes.
3: relationship with it. Yeah, that's when it really seemed to come out. But yeah, it had been out for a few years by then, apparently.
1: Yeah. Well, Luke, look, you've done our work for us. Thank you so much for doing the research and letting us know. Brilliant. Thanks, Luke.
3: Awesome. All right, have a great day.
1: Matthew, too.
0: Well, Phil, this raises a philosophical question, though.
1: It does.
0: Does Google hallucinate?
1: Oh, you think that maybe it's even incorrect?
0: I'm just saying. I'm not saying it is incorrect.
1: Oh.
0: I'm just asking the question.
1: Okay.
0: Is Google correct in this instance,
1: Well,
0: Phil?
1: And look, if you say Brisbane is first, but is it best? Because I want to give Perth a chance.
0: Mm-hmm.
1: You're waking up now to this news.
0: Mm-hmm.
1: Do you feel that Perth does it better in this song? I think it's up for grabs. You could weigh in.
0: Six of one, half a dozen.
1: I'm sure.
0: Half a dozen
1: well,
0: of the
1: I don't
0: other
1: know.
0: Film.
1: Marguerite would argue it's not. Mm-hmm. It's definitely clean cut. So if you feel like you want to have a vote one way or the other, give us a call. I'm going to leave it open.
0: And I'm just happy that Vision has a digital signal in both Brisbane and Perth. So in my mind,
1: correct.
0: Both cities are winners and the people of the cities are winners because they can look to God daily.
1: Amen. Well, give us a call if you want to weigh in. 1 800 316 316. We're heading to the news now, and on the other side of it, it's Bible Story Sound Off.

0: Coming up today on 2020.
1: We'll open talkback lines exploring if there are times that Christians have a legal right to disobey laws that are deemed to be grossly unjust. We'll discuss the UK grooming gang report and we'll update where things are at in the mass distribution of the Gospel of Luke in Australia. Ahead on 2020.
0: Vision National News. Balance. Fairness. Christian worldview.
2: In this bulletin, teachers raising concerns over AI and the Federal Treasurer on the defensive. With more, I'm Tracy Weir. The Federal Treasurer is defending the concessions on capital gains tax and claims they're too confusing. Some in the sector argue the requirements for new carve-outs are convoluted and don't contain a clear definition of what qualifies as a start-up. But Jim Chalmers has told Today consultation is ongoing and there has also been support for the change.
3: Well, there's never going to be a unanimous view about economic reform and particularly about tax reform. We acknowledge that, but the Tech Council welcomed the steps that we put out yesterday. The definition of startup is part of that consultation paper. It's about whether there's innovation, how long the shares are held for.
2: Consultation on the startup reforms will continue until next month. Teachers are raising concerns over plans to roll out AI-powered career coaches at some Australian schools. Gabriel Hodson explains.
4: The Australian Centre for Career Education has told News Corp they're worried about the commercialisation of their industry after a $25 billion US tech deal to roll out gamified AI-powered career coaches in up to 1,000 schools. The company, anyway, says they're filling the gap for schools that lack dedicated careers teachers, and it already boasts of partnerships with major corporations such as Coca-Cola, Microsoft and KPMG. Teachers have questioned the quality of advice AI would offer, arguing a human being who already knows the student would be more targeted and individualised.
2: Gabriel Hodson. There are urgent calls for the Queensland Government to invest in road safety as the death toll alarmingly rises. Queensland's peak motoring body is calling for next week's state budget to include major funding to reverse the trend of growing road deaths and help ease congestion. Channel 9 reporter Andrea Carruthers says the RACQ wants the funding spent statewide.
5: Things like more safety barriers, widening shoulders on roads, particularly in regional areas. The RACQ also calling for greater investment in public transport to ease congestion.
2: Road deaths have surpassed 300 in Queensland for the second year in a row. An outbreak of the Ebola virus in the Eastern Democratic Republic of the Congo and Uganda has been extremely disruptive for Christian ministries in the region. David Durance of the Teach Beyond Ministry says the fear surrounding the emergency issue is palpable. He's told Mission Network News that Christian aid agencies are actively seeking God's guidance.
6: There are decisions that people need to make in terms of safety, and there's decisions that we need to make in terms of being courageous and saying, hey, we still can offer this because there actually is low risk or no risk. And that just requires an incredible level of discernment. Any point where there's fear, where we hear the cries of anguish, but we know that the gospel can be really well heard in those moments.
2: His prayer is that God will open doors to make missions work in the region where possible. That's the latest news. Sport is next.
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2: Turning to sport, and in the NRL, doubt is being raised about when Cowboys captain Tom Dearden will return following an ankle injury. The Cowboys captain was expected to be named for their home game with the Panthers next week, but could spend longer on the sidelines. Coach Todd Payton says there were complications with the injury.
7: The initial injury was syndesmosis, and then we found out that he had a fracture probably a couple of weeks after his initial scan. So that's just slowed him down a week. He's touch and go for next week.
2: The team are in New Zealand to take on the Warriors on Sunday night. And Lukan Salakai-Loto is set to be a shock omission from Joe Schmid's Wallabies squad when it is named later today. And the Hockey Roos have defeated Germany 2-0 in London. The Kookaburras went down to Argentina 2-1. That's the latest Vision National News. I'm Tracy Weir.
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2: Time now for a look at the weather. A low in the Bight is bringing showers and gusty winds to southern parts of South Australia. A cold front associated with that low is causing rain, stretching from the Northern Territory through New South Wales into Victoria and Tasmania. Showers in easterly winds are extending along Queensland's east coast and the Northern Territory's top end. In the capital cities today, Sydney expecting clearing showers and a top of 21. In Melbourne, a late shower or two and 15 degrees. Brisbane mostly sunny, a top of 25 today. Perth expecting a mostly cloudy day and a top of 18. Showers for Adelaide and 15 degrees. Rain in Canberra, a top of 14. Hobart expecting clearing showers and a top of 15. And in Darwin, a shower or two possible with a top of 30 degrees. That's the latest news, sport and weather on Vision. 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
1: Good morning all across Australia, and people in Western Australia are waking up around about now. Some of you have been awake for a while, we know that as well. But good morning everyone across Australia, but especially in the little town, Phil, called One Arm Point. In
2: Ooh,
1: WA.
2: Ahoy there.
1: It's an interesting...
2: It sounds piratey, don't you reckon?
1: It sounds very piratey. And there is a story. I love a story, as you know. There's a story to this name, One Arm Point. By the way, One Arm Point is more than 2,000 kilometres north of Perth. It's a long way from Perth, up in the far north of Western Australia. Western Australia is a massive state. So it originates from a tale. Now, it's an unconfirmed tale, Phil, about an unfortunate pearler, obviously someone who used to get pearls for a living, who decided that he would fish using explosives. Of course, if you throw dynamite in the water, the fish will die and float to the surface. It's the lazy man's way of fishing.
2: Wow.
1: And so he's allegedly turfed some dynamite into a body of water to catch some fish and sadly lost an arm.
2: Are you serious?
1: Well, that's according to the tale.
2: Wow.
1: So the town is called One Arm Point.
2: Get out.
1: Named after that pearler who lost his arm throwing dynamite in the water trying to get some fish.
2: Wow. That is incredible. Only in Australia.
1: There you go. It is quite a tale. But look, One Arm Point is it's a fairly remote town. In the Kimberley region, and it's famous for its rugged coastline and massive tides. And it's a largely indigenous town. And just another example, Phil, of Vision reaching into all corners of Australia. Yes, we have strong citywide FM signals in places like Hobart, where the whole city can hear. We've got digital signals now. We've got an app that people use all across Australia. But we've got this little remote indigenous town called One Arm Point that also has a Vision signal in it as well. So thank you again to everyone that supports Vision financially and through your prayers, because that's just one of our roughly 700 to 800 transmitters transmitting the gospel across Australia. Now, the weather today in One Arm Point, Phil, 21 to 26 degrees is the spread. Didn't get too chilly last night, won't get too hot today. A perfect time of year, currently sitting at about 22 degrees.
2: Fantastic. And a verse for our last hour, I read John 3:16, very, very famous.
1: Oh, I love
2: God, so
1: verse.
2: Love the world.
1: You could say that one every day, every weather break, and I'd love it, Phil.
2: Wouldn't it be great?
1: Mm-hmm.
2: But also John 3:17.
1: Oh, what's that one say?
2: The one next to it.
1: Mm-hmm.
2: It says, "For God did not send his son into the world to condemn the world, but that the world through him might be saved." I actually think that's revolutionary to many people. I reckon if you haven't been taught well, the devil would like to tell you that God's there to condemn you, to condemn the world, that he's there with a big judgy arm. But this explains God's true nature. For God did not send his son into the world to condemn the world, but that the world through him might be saved.
1: So good, isn't it?
2: Isn't that beautiful?
1: Oh, so good.
2: Yeah, great thought. And if you've never heard that before, get in touch. We'd love to chat to you about this wonderful God who loves you so much and sent his son to die and he rose him again just for you. And you can do that by jumping on 1-800-316-316 or Vision have a prayer line.
1: They do.
2: And we have people all through the day who you can contact to have a chat with.
1: Yeah, and you can call them about now on 1-800-772-936 and people will chat with you. Because you're right, Phil, deep down inside all of us, myself included, you kind of feel like God wouldn't be happy with you or really like you that much because you know you're not perfect. You make mistakes and you sin. And yet, like you said, the truth of the Word of God sets us free from that because he didn't come to condemn us. He understood we were sinners and yet he still sent his son to die for us because he loved us. It's the greatest acceptance you'll ever find in life is the love of God.
2: It's beautiful. Never been a better time to say yes to Jesus. We're heading up now to the game Bible Story Sound Off. This is Caleb and John for your Friday. The song's finished. It's not finished yet. You're on Rise and Shine.

0: Caleb John finished. You're on Rise and Shine with Fel and Andy.
1: Are you ready for a challenge? Listen to the mystery sound, correctly name the Bible story, and win. Win! Win! A great prize! Sounds easy, but is it? Rise and Shine's Bible Story Sound Off.
2: Oh, this sound has been a bit sticky. It's been around for a little while now.
0: A bit sticky. I mean, it's like one of those fly traps. You can't get away from it.
2: Yes.
0: Okay, I like that.
2: I think it's time for it to go off. Mm-hmm. This is the sound. It comes from a Bible story, and your job at home is to try and match the sound to the story.
0: I love the crowd.
2: I love it.
0: So there's definitely something going on there. It is a Bible story. We have said, Fel, that it's a New Testament Bible story. And I think we even got cuter and said it's not in the book of Acts. It's in the books of either Matthew, Mark, Luke, or John.
2: Mm.
0: So there's lots of stories involving crowds there. Don't you love the fact that Jesus went into the crowds, Fel, but he also went to the individuals as well? He sort of covered all bases, didn't he?
2: Yes, that's right. Here's the sound one more time. So cute. Give us a buzz, 1-800-316-316 for the Bible story sound off.
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5: Hi, I'm Alex Cook, and today I want to share with you one way you can protect your family. Naturally, as human beings, we like to think about the future in a positive way. However, as a parent or as a spouse, we have a responsibility to plan for the unexpected. So let me ask you a tough question. What would happen to your family, your spouse, your kids, if something happened to you? Could they pay the mortgage, the school fees, or just meet basic living expenses? We tend to think these things will never happen to us, only to others. Statistics tell us a different story. Each year, 50,000 Australians have a heart attack, and one in three Australians will have cancer in their lifetime. In other words, the probability is not as low as we might think. In fact, death is the ultimate statistic. One out of one people die. It's just a question of when. Unfortunately, some startling research from the Investment and Financial Services Association indicates that 95% of Australians are underinsured. Given Australians have one of the highest levels of household debt in the world relative to our incomes, it makes sense that we protect our families so they don't get left behind with a massive debt. The big question I often receive is how much insurance cover should I actually get? Whilst there is no one size fits all, the way to think about it is how much money would your family need to maintain their standard of living in the event that you passed away? So if you have loved ones who you might leave behind, then why not take some time today to get some life insurance in place? This is Alex Cook for WealthWithPurpose.com.
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0: 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You're on Rise and Shine with Phil and Andy.
1: Are you ready for a challenge? 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Win! A great prize! Sounds easy, but is it? Rise and Shine's Bible Story Sound Off.
2: That's right, we've gone back in time and sucked out a sound. And
0: incredible, Phil.
2: You have to match it. It is incredible. Here's the sound.
0: I love that crowd. It's almost like a game of golf when someone does a good shot or maybe a bad shot and the crowd goes, whoa.
2: Oh, that's okay. I don't think it helps that clue because
0: not at all.
2: Not much golf in the Bible.
0: No.
2: But if there was, that might have been a clue. But we have said there's been a lot of great guesses. It's not the wedding at Cana was one good guess that came through. It's not that. But I've got Mama Carol on the line. What do you think it might be, hun?
3: Well, I'm guessing, because we all have to guess, not saying we're right.
2: Yeah.
3: But it could be the pool of Bethesda where Jesus healed the paralyzed man.
0: Oh, yes.
2: That's a very good...
0: Because you would imagine there'd be a crowd behind there.
2: That sort of noise?
0: Mm-hmm, mingling. Going about their business.
2: Water.
0: There's the water.
2: And then once he's healed.
0: And then, wow.
2: So I can hear all the right bits, Carol. Is it the right answer, though?
0: Yes, it is. Well done, Carol.
2: The crowd is very excited.
3: Oh, well, thank you for... the previous lady who guessed something, and then that made me think, well, I was going to think that one, and then I went with this one.
0: Good choice. Team effort.
3: Yeah.
2: Well, I want to listen to the sound one more time just because I love it so much.
0: It's nice, yeah.
2: Pull a potato. How good is that?
0: It's like anything. It all makes sense in retrospect, doesn't it? When you look back, oh, of course it's that.
2: He was healed. He got up. And yes, there you go. That means that we need to fly the time machine again on Monday.
0: Excited about that.
2: It's always a concern, but that's it. The sound is done. Well done, Carol. Coming up next, we're in the book of Genesis. Cain and Abel. After this one, Bodhi, Whisper in the Wind. You're on Rise and Shine. Feeling my feet

0: That is Bodie, Whisper and the Wind. This is Rise and Shine with Fel and Andy.
1: This is the time of the day where we get our Bibles out and we have a good old read. And we've been in the book of Genesis, Fel, and we tried to say at the beginning it's going to be a condensed version of Genesis. Well, that's out the window because there's so much good stuff.
0: Yes.
1: Now, yesterday I asked you to question me about the Cain and Abel story because there was a few things I really wanted to draw out. So today,
0: good.
1: Fel, I'd love to hear your perspective on Genesis chapter 4, the Cain and Abel story. Talk to us, Fel. What's going on there?
0: Well, yeah, look, and it was so good yesterday. If you missed it, head to the Rise and Shine podcast and you can hear that. It's a separate entry, so it's easy to get to. But here we have Cain and Abel, the very first people born. Like, imagine Eve. I always think, imagine how odd. There was no parenting books. There was no video. There was no prenatal class. Everything must have been a bit of a surprise as she went through that process. Like, as a mum, imagine that.
1: Yeah, and I'm sure it wouldn't have been easy for her because God had said, remember, in Genesis chapter 3 when they fell that, you know, you will bring forth your children in pain. So, no, it wouldn't have been an easy journey for her.
0: Yeah.
1: And she didn't have one, but she had two for the price of one.
0: Oh, that's right. Not Cain and Abel. It wasn't twins, but we've got here Cain and Abel. And the boys grow up, no parenting books there, although they did have a close relationship with God. So I'm sure he was giving his tips, which is better than any book any day. But here we go. We've got to the time where they're both in professions at this moment. Abel, he's a shepherd. He's out there with the sheep and the goats and the livestock. Cain, he's really good with the crops in the ground. He's a farmer. And they go and they bring their best gifts there. Well, they bring their gifts to the Lord. It's really clear in the Bible that Abel brings the best portions from his firstborn lambs, which we know does, as you mentioned, Andy, really represent that firstborn offering. And the Lord accepted it. Yay. But then we see A.M. Cain. And God didn't accept his gift because it says here Cain presented some of his crops as a gift to the Lord. You get a little bit of a feeling of maybe his heart attitude there. But this here is the piece that has really grabbed my attention and which reflects us. This made Cain very angry and he looked dejected. And I've had kids and I've done this myself. I think, you know, you pout and you, oh, it's not fair. And you start that. There's a bit of a temptation to go in a spiral. And that's kind of what you can see. God notices that in verse 6. Why are you so angry? The Lord asked Cain. Why do you look so dejected? You'll be accepted if you do what's right. But if you refuse to do what's right, then watch out. Sin is crouching at the door, eager to control you or to dominate you. But you must subdue it and be its master or have dominion over that sin. It's interesting, isn't it? Because then we see in Ephesians, and this is kind of where my mind went as I was reflecting on this, that Paul gives us a bit of a tip for a good life. And he says, hey, guys, don't let sin and anger, don't sin by letting anger control you. Isn't that an interesting turn of phrase, Andy? Because sometimes it can. Don't let the sun go down while you're still angry, for anger gives a foothold to the devil. And I think over my life, and I'm in my 40s now, I can see this so often. It's a slippery slope. And often you can see that there's the devil, he's the same as he was with Cain as he is with us. If he can get you to feel angry, if he can start making you feel jealous of somebody else and that self-pity comes in, it's not fair. It's then a foothold, like you're climbing up a wall. It gives him that first click in.
1: Yeah, yeah.
0: And then from there, it's a slippery slope and you can see that with Cain. But there was an opportunity to say, oh yeah, I forgive and turn around. There was always a chance.
1: Yeah, that's really interesting. So you see this, what you see in this story is the fact that Cain gave in to that earthly nature.
0: Yeah.
1: Because we've all got that earthly nature, haven't we, Fel? None of us, even us Christians, as much as Jesus lives in our hearts, we've been born again. The earthly nature is still there, isn't it?
0: Yeah, and you can always, like you think that yourself, and I'm not immune to that. There's often, and in organisations and in your job and your workplace, there are so many opportunities for that anger to come in. I mean, even this week I was dealing with something in our home with, you know, some people who live close to us and they'd asked us, you know, and there was an opportunity that a couple of messages had come through that were a little bit harsh, not from me but from this other person. And I was about to send one because I'm a debater, Andy. Like I could have the right, you know, and I just had a thought in my heart come, you know, a soft anger turns away wrath.
1: So a soft word, you mean?
0: A soft word.
1: Yeah, yeah.
0: Turns away anger. Mm. And I thought, okay, you know what? I'm just gonna reply really softly. I'm gonna take out everything that's a debate, and we're just gonna say, that's fine. We'll do this, and we'll give in, and no problem at all, just to keep the relationship. And you know, I saw those people yesterday, and it was beautiful.
1: Mm.
0: They explained the situation, and we had a hug, and they were, you know, it was just a beautiful. And I thought, praise God for God, because there was no, because anger hadn't taken hold. The relationship was saved, and we then went apart. And as a Christian, what a great witness then to be that opportunity to show that in your world.
1: Well, go you, Phil. But isn't this amazing that this is like the beginning of the Bible? This is thousands of years ago. Human nature hasn't changed, has it?
0: No, it's the same. You can see there, can't you? And that's why I think this is so key for us. If you look at Cain, this was the moment where he held on to the anger. He let it fester. And then you see the decline of his whole family down the track when he has kids. Some of the names of his kids are things like the fugitive and the wild, smitten by God. Like it's a slippery slope, and they got further and further away from God as a result of that decision to be angry and not to repent from it.
1: Yeah. And it's funny you say, because like in our modern world, it's almost like he had a sense of entitlement, didn't he? He wanted the blessing without doing the work, without having a good attitude. And really, because you got to fight for a good attitude, haven't you?
0: Yeah, you do. And I think that's the devil. He's very predictable. And so if you see this come and there's an opportunity, there will always be opportunities for anger. There'll be opportunities for jealousy. There'll be opportunities for someone to do something and you go, oh, that's not fair. 100%. And the devil is going to highlight those to you. But what you choose to do with that, and that's why Paul's saying, hey, don't even let the night come. Make sure that you deal with it immediately. Don't give a foothold, because it's a slippery slope from there.
1: Great message, Phil.
0: Isn't that?
1: Yeah, really good.
0: Cain and Abel. So good. We are loving it, traveling through Genesis. And as you mentioned, Andy, we were going to do this quite quickly, but you can't. It's very good.
1: Well, yeah, that's an example, Phil. I mean, yesterday I sort of had a perspective on the Cain and Abel story, and you had a completely different one today, and they were both really good. And that's just one of the stories in one of the chapters of the Bible. There's so much in there. But, you know, on a deeper level, Phil, the book of Genesis is foundational to our faith. Without the book of Genesis, there's no Christianity.
0: 100%.
1: And that's why I do love Answers in Genesis, because they're all about reaffirming the truth of the book of Genesis. It's not parables, fairy tales, myths. It's actual factual stories that took place in history, which shaped our world.
0: Amen. Well, we're heading up to the news now. You can check out that and all of the Bible studies in the podcast, the Rise and Shine podcast, through the app or online.
2: In stories making news, new AI-powered career coaches are being rolled out in around 1,000 Australian schools. Educators say they're concerned their own targeted individualised guidance will be replaced by the technology. Experts are warning the immigration rate is still having a dire impact on the national birth rate. There have been 301,000 new arrivals in the past year. McCrindle Research says as prices go up with population growth, more couples are delaying starting a family due to costs. There are urgent calls for the Queensland Government to invest in road safety as the death toll alarmingly rises. The RACQ is calling for next week's state budget to include major funding to reverse the trend of growing road deaths and help ease congestion. And at the World Cup, Switzerland got a late deluge of goals to beat Bosnia 4-1. Chechnya and South Africa drew 1-1, and the Socceroos will take on the US in the early hours of tomorrow morning Australian time. That's the news and sport headlines. More details soon.
3: 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It's Rise and Shine with Phil and Andy on Vision.

0: Band Reeves, Outrun You. You're on Rise and Shine with Fel and Andy.
1: And at the moment...
2: Oh, pray.
0: It's all going on, Fel.
2: Oh, pray.
1: We're talking World Cup. And look, earlier Andy had to give an embarrassing apology.
0: A national apology, Fel.
1: That's right. And I've captured it. So don't worry if you missed it. Here it is.
0: Yes, I was wrong, Fel. I was wrong.
1: I'm keeping that for life.
0: I'm just like AI. I'm very helpful at times, but I also...
1: make stuff up.
0: I can hallucinate.
1: 100%.
0: And I hallucinated and forgot that England had won the World Cup in 1966. And I should have known, Fel. I'm a soccer fan.
1: You should have known. Mm-hmm. And look, Australia told you. Australia voted. They spoke.
0: Oh, yeah.
1: They texted. They called. They got involved. But Abraham, you've got a testimony for us that's soccer related.
3: You know how everyone's talking about the World Cup soccer and everything? And I heard that wonderful interview with the Brazilian pastor. But what I wanted to share with everyone is that, as you know, I'm a coach for my son's under 15 soccer team. Now, before every game, the boys huddle up amongst themselves. And one day I said to them, this is about 3 weeks ago, I said, look, in that huddle, I want to know what he's saying, what he's talk about. And my son, being a Christian, my son, Jacob, he said, Dad, I've never told you this, but we actually pray before the game starts.
1: Praise God.
0: Isn't that good?
1: That's so good.
3: And the thing is, we've got different nationalities, different religions. We've got Muslims, we've got Shiites, we've got Buddhas. But my son leads the prayer in a Christian prayer, and it just melted me.
0: Yeah, that's so nice, mate.
1: So good, and what an advantage.
3: Say again?
1: I just love that idea that he's taking it into his world and representing Christ, and then it's becoming part of every day for those guys. It's so precious. Well done, Abraham.
3: But the thing is, he says to me, and even the other players said to me, Coach, we don't know, and especially these non-Christians, they say, we don't know what's going on, but every time we get led to prayer by Jacob, we feel uplifted. I said, that's the Holy Spirit within you guys.
1: So good.
3: And it's the sign, I say to people, every opportunity you can use and utilize things like this, just grab it and run.
1: Run
3: towards Christ and say, look, I'm here, I'm ready, I'm willing to open up my heart to everyone.
1: So good.
3: And that's what the kids do.
0: It's excellent. And, don't you love how kids too and teenagers, they're just more open to God. And when you introduce the Lord's Prayer to them, they just sort of go there so naturally. It's like, you know, we were born to know God. We were born to worship God. And life can sometimes try and suppress it. But at that age, when they're still young and they're open, it's just the best time to share the gospel, isn't it?
3: 100%. Like when I take them to the game, we sit next to each other and I say to Jacob, what are you trying to achieve today in the game? He said, Dad, it's not about the game. It's that connection I have with God before the game starts.
1: Amen. So good.
3: And that comes out of his own words.
1: So good. Abraham, well done. Thank you so much for sharing with us this morning. That's beautiful.

0: Bless you guys. Have a wonderful weekend, and I love what you guys are doing.
1: Thank you so much, Abraham. How good is that when children just naturally, and I guess as a parent that's been the thing that I've wanted and I love seeing in the kids, is when it becomes part of nature, that you're just like, God is part of it. I drive Belle to work, and on the way, she wouldn't go to work without us praying. She's like, okay, Mum, where's the prayer? And we pray together, and then off she goes. Pray for favour, for safety, for her to be in the right place at the right time. Off she goes. And I think this is great because at 18, you're set up. This is your habit. This is what you're expecting. I expect God to be. It's great.
2: It is. I mean, the Bible says it, you know, train up a child in the way they should go when they're old. They won't depart from it. I mean, in a negative example, the communists have said for years, if you can get a kid, you know, before they're five, you've got them for life, you know, because kids are just so open, like little sponges.
1: They are.
2: I remember my youngest daughter, who's now 16, Phil.
1: Aww.
2: How did that happen? I must have been like 18 when I had her.
1: But, sure, let's go with
2: that. You know, she wouldn't go to sleep unless you sang Father Abraham to her. Aww. She just loved that song. And, you know, those words of that song, she'll know that song the rest of her life. Father Abraham
1: has many sons.
2: Had many sons had Father Abraham.
1: I'm one of them, and so are you. So let's all praise the Lord. Don't you love that?
2: Yeah, and she literally wouldn't go to sleep without you singing that song, which is just a great Bible-based song. So, yeah, encourage you if you're a parent like many of us are, or if you're a youth leader or a teacher, just never underestimate the impact of just sharing and encouraging young people to follow the Lord.
1: So good. Well, next up, we've got 2020 handover.
2: Mm-hmm.
1: I want to ask Neil about this.
2: Yes, I was wrong, Phil. I was wrong.
1: I wonder if Neil's ever experienced something like that on air.
2: I'm sure he'd like to take a deep dive into my error, nothing else.
1: I'm sure he would. We'll be touching base with him next on Rise and Shine.
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8: 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Well, how do I do that? 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I don't even know how to do that because I'm just as much Vines as I am Jeff. Jesus is saying, don't you dare say, "Come in, Jesus, stay out, Christ." Come in, Savior, stay out, Lord. Don't you dare do that. 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

0: That is Hannah Kerr. Jesus is why you're in Rise and Shine with Phil and Andy.
1: And we've got Neil Johnson here in the studio. And Neil, I've just got something ready for you for 2020 in case you need it. We keep bits of audio aside that, you know, you just might need to play during the show. This is my new favourite piece of audio.
0: Yes, I was wrong, Phil. I was wrong.
1: You can play it as much as you want.
0: Yes, I was wrong,
1: it's
0: Phil.
1: It's just sitting
0: there. Wrong.
1: It's just ready to go, Neil. You're welcome.
0: Neil, let me paint the picture for you. We were talking to a Brazilian pastor on location in Brazil about the enthusiasm towards their World Cup team. Brazil have won the World Cup 5 times, Neil. They've got their own song they sing about how we've won this thing 5 times. And I got so caught up in the moment, I just made an offhanded comment about how England have never won this.
1: I'll play it for you, Neil. This is the comment.
2: Okay. Yes.
0: Now, I don't want to rub any salt into the wound to any of our English listeners, but England, you've never won it once.
1: That hurts
0: them, Phil, because they've got the Premier League. They invented the game.
1: Oh.
0: And I lived in England for 4 years, and every time they have an international soccer game on, the whole nation kind of stops to watch and then collectively gets depressed because they just never get over the line. I mean, bless them. Maybe they need some national repentance. I think they do,
1: actually. So it was a strong statement. I think Andy's understating exactly how strong he was with his statement of fact.
2: Andy, you've got all of our English listeners offside.
1: Yes, we were inundated.
2: Well, you know, even offside is a nice football term, isn't it? So.
0: Well, fortunately, Neil, I think their current leader, Keir Starmer, is a little bit on the weak side. I think if he was a stronger leader, he'd probably be coming after me right now and demanding more than a national apology, but I think I'll be let off the hook, fortunately.
2: You know, there's a time zone difference, and probably he's already enacted something, and look out for those men with weapons at the door later on.
0: And a motion in Parliament as well to perhaps ban me from ever entering the country again.
1: I think your airwaves might be blocked as you come to England.
2: Censorship of, you know, censoring Vision's Rise and Shine so that it never gets the opportunity for airplay in the UK ever again.
1: Terrible.
0: Look, it's possible, Neil. It's possible. But yeah, how could I forget? 1966, England beat West Germany in the good old days when West and East Germany were two separate nations. They won the game 4-2. We did listen to a fairly humorous Scottish commentator commentating that game who was claiming that the English had cheated. It should have been a 2-2 draw.
2: All right, hey, but come back to the Brazilians for a few moments.
1: Yes, I do.
2: Hey, they've only won it 5 times.
1: Only.
2: Not six.
0: I mean,
2: six is what you've got to be to really be their, you know, undisputable champions of the world. Isn't that the case, Andy?
0: Yeah, look, it's an amazing nation, Neil. 200 million plus people, and they all love the game of soccer. Every young boy in Brazil wants to play for Brazil. It's one of the things they do best in life. Their soccer team is phenomenal. But Ronaldo's not playing this year, I believe, so that's sort of hurting their cause a little bit.
2: Okay. You know, individual players do matter, don't they?
1: They do. And I think really what matters is that we...
0: Yes, I was wrong, Phil. I was wrong.
1: I've got that. So if you need it, Neil, it's there. It's in the weaponry there for you.
0: A 2020 segment, do you think, Phil?
1: 100%.
2: Go the Socceroos tomorrow morning, 5 a.m.
0: That's it.
2: Playing the USA, yes.
0: Eastern Standard Time. I'll be waking up to watch that game, Neil.
1: That's Andy tomorrow morning with Brecky.
0: A couple of friends and I. One has volunteered to make us breakfast, which is nice.
1: I would have thought you'd volunteer.
0: Well, it's at his house, so it's a little bit easier to make breakfast when it's your place.
1: Yeah, true. Well, pour those cornflakes out and add the milk. What's on 2020 today, Neil?
2: Hey, we are in the very deep end, as we like to be on 2020, and going to be exploring if there are times that Christians have a legal right to disobey laws that are deemed to be grossly unjust. So you might be thinking, well, Christians, aren't we the model citizens? Always obeying the law? Well, a new book by two of Australia's leading and most insightful legal minds. They're rattling a few cages and prompting Christians to think deeply about how we approach our loss of freedom. Some of the things that we're going through. Well, Professor Augusto Zimmermann is our special guest about 40 minutes from now. He's got a new book out. The book is called The Legal Right to Disobey the Law.
1: Wow.
2: So we're going to be exploring that, and I think I'll be treading carefully but I'll be bringing out the best in Augusto.
0: Well, Augusto's another Brazilian Aussie, isn't he? He's got Brazilian heritage.
2: I might have to ask him about the World Cup.
0: He may sing that song for you. But that is that is one of the great themes of US history, Neil, the laws of God versus the laws of man. That, of course, when slavery, for example, was legal, a lot of the Christians fought against it. And that was one of their mottos. It's the laws of God versus the laws of man. And that has been a great debate throughout US history. So it's a good topic.
2: Yes, but if you have secular lawmakers who create what we talk about as the rule of law, if you then push against that, you might be breaking the law and then up for the consequences.
0: Yeah.
2: So we're going to be talking about, you know, moral obligations to resist tyranny, basic, you know, around that's the idea of, you know, we're citizens of the kingdom of God. Where does that place us? Mm. That's why it's controversial, Phil.
1: Oh, what?
0: That is a deep dive.
1: It is.
0: I mean, you thought my apology was a deep dive, Phil. That's an even deeper dive, that one. That's going to be amazing.
1: We have to leave, but...
0: Mm-hmm. Yes, I was wrong, Phil. I was
1: wrong. All weekend that'll be playing in my head. Beautiful sound.
2: Maybe if you could comes up lots over the coming
1: Do
2: weeks.
1: Do you think?
0: If you could make me a little speaker I could attach to my person, Phil, I could just push that button and it could just say it whenever you want. I was wrong, Phil.
1: No.
0: I was
1: I'm sure it'll be me at some time, but today it's you, so that's fun.
0: Got to own it. Got to own our mistakes.
1: Well, look, we're it's time for us to go. Tomorrow we'll be back with the best bits of Rise and Shine.
0: We will. And that wasn't one of the best bits. And I do apologise to all of our English-born or English-biased listeners. It was a mistake.
1: It's okay. I think everyone's fine.
0: And you might win it one day. Who knows?
1: We love you, Andy.
0: Who knows?
1: You're all good. Hey, there we're heading up now. 2020 on the way. This is Unspoken One Step. You're on Rise and Shine.

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1: In this bulletin, Labor defends its handling of tax changes and the National Press Club reviewing security measures. With more, I'm Naomi Millam. A former federal treasurer is defending the federal government's handling of capital gains tax changes after announcing a range of carve-outs to its budget plans. Small businesses with a turnover of up to $10 million will be able to keep the 50% capital gains tax discount, startups will get extra concessions, and the 30% tax on testamentary trusts will be scrapped. The backflip follows widespread public backlash. Labor Party President Wayne Swan has told Channel 9 consultation and compromise is part of the process.
2: I've been down the road of tax reform before, and I can tell you that this is not unusual. You put your proposals out there, there's vigorous debate, you go out and consult. The government said it was going to do that, it's consulted, now it's got a package, and as you heard before, it'll go through the parliament.
1: Critics say the changes are too complicated. The National Press Club says it will review its security measures following the stunt during Pauline Hanson's speech earlier this week. A review of security footage shows two people entered the venue the day before to install a banner, which was then unfurled remotely on the day. Press Club President Tom Connell says there are always strict security measures on the day politicians are due to speak.
3: Everything's locked down. Nobody can get in unless they show their ID. We know who they are.